0: The man who made North Carolina the talk of our country, the whole country was talking about it, for its violent crime, the radical left Democrat Roy Cooper. On November 3rd, he's terrible.
1: Roy Cooper is the former governor of North Carolina. Fox News power rankings indicate that Senate seat leans Democratic. The president said last week he'll be holding campaign rallies across the country in support of Republican congressional candidates. 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
6: It doesn't seem right. I'm Jarrett Lewis. Here's what's trending this hour. The Indianapolis Fraternal Order of Police is calling for the removal of a judge from child abuse cases after the sentencing of former teacher Julian Walkner, who received 6 years of probation for possessing child sex abuse material. FOP President Rick Snyder criticized the judge and prosecutor for the lenient sentence and lack of transparency.
7: This judge and the Marion County prosecutor are playing Russian roulette with the children of Indiana. We won't stand for it. This is unacceptable and should be unacceptable to the Marion County Chief Judge Mark Rothenberg.
6: Snyder is hoping to see some intervention from the Indiana Supreme Court. The Maryland man wanted for sex crimes in Baltimore and who crashed into Fall Creek Sunday morning, making his first court appearance on Wednesday, 20-year-old Alexis Pinto is due back in court on Friday for an initial hearing. The crash led to a 14-year-old girl being trapped inside and suffering unsurvivable brain damage. Marion University will have a new president starting next year. Dan Elsner has led the university in Indianapolis for the last 25 years. Beginning in 2027, he will transition into a new role, while Dr. Kenneth Britt, the school's current chief operating officer, will become the next president. And coming to Indy next summer, Rock and Roll Hall of Fame band Metallica will perform inside Lucas Oil Stadium on Saturday, June 5th. Tickets go on sale September 25th. Joining them on tour is Avatar and Limp Bizkit. I'm Jarrett Lewis on the level, on the go, and on WIBC.com. The forecast from the American Standard Cooling Weather Center.
8: Another 90-degree day, likely Thursday, with widely scattered showers in the afternoon to early evening. Otherwise, we'll quiet down overnight, still remain muggy, overnight low of 73 degrees. I'm Fox News 9 meteorologist Ethan Rosick for 93 WIBC.
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0: They have failed America. They have failed humanity at times. But for us, why shouldn't we be frustrated? Why shouldn't we criticize what's going on? Prices going up. The Fed chair today making a big decision. And then you look around and think, okay, so diesel prices. First of all, diesel prices, that's the issue right now. Gas prices are an issue. Don't get us wrong. We talk about that. One fuels our car. The other fuels our economy.
1: As the fuel that powers farming, construction, and manufacturing, diesel's rising costs can show up in everything from groceries to clothes to home heating.
2: I'm not worried about somebody coming in my house and stealing my TV.
1: In Georgia, George Peek owns and operates a 100-acre cotton, soybean, and pecan farm.
2: I'm worried about him stealing my diesel fuel.
1: He tells us that the high cost of diesel has added 30% to his fuel costs.
0: Who do you think that effects? You and I, kids, you and I will be paying more. No, yes. Every single time that we go and purchase something, it wasn't magically just, you know, boom, magic right there. Oh my God, it's in the store. Somebody waved a wand. It doesn't work that way. It gets here. Sometimes on a boat. To a dock, to a truck, to a train, to another truck. That costs money. And the more expensive it is to get to us, to produce, the more we pay. Oh, is that the way that works? Yes, that's the way it works. And you know, I think, and I talk about this a lot. Everybody's like, we should be energy independent. Well, it's not as simple as snap your fingers. We export. We are energy-ish independent. Here's the issue we find ourselves in, and we talk about it every couple of years. We don't have refining capabilities at all compared to several parts of the globe, hence the reason we've seen diesel jump up because of what's taking place in Europe, Ukraine, Russia. That's why Trump's like, you know, if you could not blow up Zelensky, the refining of Russia, it'd be great because it's hurting us. Well, I mean, he's got to do what he's got to do for his own country. I mean, I think we get that. But as we sit and we talk about this, I want people to understand, why would I build a refinery? It's good money. Okay, so, no, tell me why I would build it. So, I go today and I said, all right, I'm going to build a refinery. Let's break down the cost of a refinery. So, first of all, the cost. We got to find a place to build it. So, we go, we find a place. It's on the Gulf. Fantastic. It's going to be great. Boom, we go there. Now, let's get serious. What do we have to do? Permits. There's going to be litigation. There's going to be more litigation. There's going to be more permitting. Finally, we get the A-OK. We're already a year in the project, and nothing has happened. Nothing has happened. Now, while all this is going on, we come up with our financing. Because we're looking at how many barrels a day we're going to refine. So, we look around the world, and we say, all right, what's going on? What's going on out there? So, the biggest refinery in America is, Motiva's Port Arthur facility. About 650,000 barrels. So we'll keep it on that level. Yeah, okay. Sounds good. Yeah, okay. Mm-hmm. So that's going to, roughly cost us 15 to 25 billion. Oh! But look what it's going to do, right? It's going to help us. Mm. We have a today problem. And the today problem is gas, oil, diesel. It's up in a way. Here's the other issue that people need to think about. We look out there and we say to ourselves, self?

0: What if by the time we get this thing done or halfway through, oil's back down to a manageable part? We've thrown $20 billion, litigation, years of work. And then the next president, Congress, they decide, hey, we're bringing back windmills and we're bringing back all these other things. Or we found some new weird energy that's going to work fantastically. Now what? We spent $20-25 billion getting this thing up and running. The quicker way to do it would be to add to the existing refineries we have. But that's still going to take a few years. And we have a today problem. U.S. refineries, by the way, are running extremely hard. Near 100% utilization at this moment in time. So America currently has about 18.2 million barrels of operating refining capacity. That's down about 250,000 from a year ago. So just putting that out there, it's not as simple as snapping our fingers. It's not as simple also as drill, baby, drill. Because you can drill all you want. But if you can't refine it, it doesn't matter. And that's where we're at this moment in time. And that's why life's about to get a little bit more expensive, because we're at war in a place that we shouldn't be. And yesterday, the Republicans kind of checked Trump. Seven of them crossed the line as far as limiting his war powers. And we'll see what happens from here. Do I think anything is going to happen at this moment in time? It's going to be earth-shattering as far as pulling us out? No, but, you know, it's a start. Is it a finish? We'll see. 323-538-2423 at Chad Benson Show is your X, your Insta, your YouTube, Facebook, and all those other things. Love hearing from all of you. We'll be live tonight right around 8 o'clock. I got home yesterday, went and played golf, got home, and I'm not going to lie to you guys, I was exhausted. Partially because I went, I got food, played my, you know, a bunch of my holes, working on my game, and that was great. But then my little clicker to get into my building wasn't working, and I had to sit out there for an hour. So by the time I was getting ready to go do a video, I was like, I've not showered. I'm a mess. I haven't even eaten. I was very frustrated. I was going to let you guys know there was a smidge of frustration happening there. Just a smidge. Meanwhile, I got a tweet from somebody yesterday saying, Chad, you did a good job on the healthcare. And we've talked about healthcare, the importance of what is coming, by the way, which is, I'm telling you guys, that is, But one of the other things that he said is, but you never, your hypocrisy when it comes to the oil industry. And I'm like, what would you like the oil companies to do out of curiosity? Well, they have record revenues. They do have record revenues. What do you want them to do? They didn't start the war. Do you want them to donate all their profits? Do you want them to tell their shareholders, sorry, guys, we have decided we're no longer going to take any profits. We're donating the barrels of oil for free. That seems kind of socialistic, if you will. So I don't know what people want the oil industry to do. They're taking advantage of a global market. If they were only selling here and they were absolutely running up the price on Americans, well, you have a conversation about the monopoly, antitrust, things of that nature. This isn't that. This is a global market, and they're taking advantage of what's in front of them. And I'm not going to lie, man, they're printing money. In some of these areas in Texas, there are guys and some gals who are printing money, for a lack of a better term. And it is frustrating. I mean, you know, Kroger came out and said, hey, guess what? We lost 750,000 low-income shoppers. And we gained about 1 million high-income shoppers. And people say, well, that's great. Here's where the picture is. Those 750,000 are struggling. Their SNAP benefits went away. There's a lot of issues there. The million customers you gained, those were high-income customers who aren't going to Trader Joe's or Whole Foods. They're now coming to Kroger because it's cheaper. These are the signs you look for. And there are plenty of them out there. Will we see them? No, because of hubris. Speaking of hubris, talk a little AI coming up. Also, college football. Can it be saved? College basketball. Will it be saved? Women's sports. And Sydney Sweeney. We'll discuss that as well. 323-538-2423 at Chad Benson Show is your X, your Insta. 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Speaking of that, so I got home yesterday, took my relief factor. I feel amazing. I'd go golfing today if I didn't have to do a bunch of interviews and a bunch of things afterwards. 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Make sure you tell them Chad sent you. Coming up, AI. We discuss a bit of that. Chad Benson Show. Batavia, Illinois, 2:40 in the morning. A woman sees a flashlight and a shadow outside her window. Police say the man in her backyard was a registered sex offender. A military court convicted him in 2024. 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He never met the woman in Batavia. 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
1: A wrongful death lawsuit is coming in the Charlie Kirk assassination.
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1: Against the state of Utah and the university where Kirk was shot and killed last September. 3 people are dead in California after a news helicopter crashed. At least 19 people are dead in Gaza after a building badly damaged in the Israel-Hamas war collapsed. Congress is considering new AI regulations after industry leaders warned of the dangers of artificial intelligence getting out of control.
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0: Ladies and gentlemen, Mike Johnson.
16: We've all seen this movie before, okay? We're 49 days out from an election. A catastrophe is created. The media gets spun up. Social media gets spun up. Everybody says we're all going to be... They literally said we're all going to be dead in 10 years.
0: He's talking about AI. And Mike, let me say something. We have all seen this movie before. And in those movies, it's ugly. It is. The people that are making AI, they only watched The Hobbit and Lord of the Rings. So The Precious was different. That's what we're saying. And again, this is Mike Johnson. Ladies and gentlemen.
16: AI is serious. We do need to make sure that it's done safely. But let's apply common sense.
0: He always says, let's apply common sense. Let's apply it. And if we don't do this correctly, it's not going to kill us. It's going to become what? Oh, it's going to become communist. I'm waiting for him to say that. It's not about stopping it because you can't. It's about how do we do it smartly. That's it. That's it. What steps can we take where we can do this in a way where if things go sideways, we're able to intervene so it doesn't get a little, you know, out of control. That's it. That's it. And obviously, Mike, this is not a panic thing. People have been saying this long before 49 days out from an election. That there is a worry. And it's not about being a Luddite. It's about understanding what is in front of you because it understands better than you do, I do, and everybody else will. And I'm telling you guys, it reminds me of Brightburn. If you've not seen that movie, Lawnmower Man. At some point in time, the thing realizes it's stronger and smarter and better than you. Not trying to be mean, just being honest. 323-538-2423 at Chad Benson Show. That is your X, your Insta, your YouTube, Facebook, and everything else. Love hearing from all of you right here on the Chad Benson Show. So, maybe we say to ourselves, selves, Let's pay attention to this. Let's find out what kind of safeguards we can put in plan, and not the president going, the only way to really stop this is, well, he's in the White House. The genius. Settle down. Several of you over the last couple of days, too, have chimed in, and we love it when you do that when it comes to reaching out to us. So try to get back to everybody. 5204 texted in, said, I can't believe I'm going to say this, but I agree with Jesse Waters. I think the reason the AI companies want to be regulated is because they want to write the bill so they can block out small competitors. That is usually what they want. And we've always, you know, talked about this for years. When you go and you watch the big tech companies, the big social media companies come up to Capitol Hill, they're always talking about regulation because it makes the barrier to entrance that much higher. Because they're already set up. They're in the game. So it gives smaller companies it gives them a much longer runway, if there is even a runway for them to enter into the game. It does. So by default, by having so many regulations, you've essentially made it so you build your own kind of monopoly. But you've been regulated into it. I think this is different because, while, you know, and everybody's talking about the antitrust side of stuff, the reality is a bunch of employees are raising the alarms as much as it is the C-suite level people, like Sam Altman and whatnot, if that makes sense. Coming up, a lot of stuff still to get to this hour. Got your urban word of the day, among other things. Chad Benson Show.
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1: Every Wednesday, we have crazy white women who are progressive telling us how horrible we are. We have fun with it, though. It's not-

0: the whitest of white women, always doing their thing. This is an attorney who wants to make sure that you guys, especially people on the right, know that you're stupid.
1: So we deported 3 million people. Did you get your job back? Did you suddenly learn how to read or learn another language? No, you didn't, because employers call me every single day to bring other people into this country to work for them because you're still not qualified. Because immigrants will never be the reason why you're broke or unsuccessful. It's because you're dumb.
0: Oh, that was a bit mean. I think that was harsh, ma'am. Lecturer of lecturers, white women, you know who you are. Our good friend Kylie. Now, this is actually a story that is currently gross, but has become quite... It's just become a story.
2: Why are we f***ing ourselves? As white people, I don't understand. We're in a high rocks competition doing squats and dumbbell presses and all of these things. And that's already seen as a very white activity or a very, like, interesting, weird activity to be partaking in. Fine, fine. I really like when people push themselves. Fitness is really cool. But if you f*** yourself, why are you continuing to exercise and compete? There's cameras. There's people there. It's incredibly unsanitary. If I'm in the gym and the person in front of me themselves and it's on the ground, it's on all the equipment, I'm leaving. That's incredibly disgusting, unsanitary, and inconsiderate, and I don't understand why people are like, wow, like, that's such a testament of her perseverance. No, it's not. It's the same with marathon runners. There are people who do themselves and they continue to run, but in that sense it's a very private activity because not a lot of people know that that's what's happened until the race finishes, because it doesn't, like, show on the back of your ass. Very, very gross. Please do not do this. We all, as a collective, especially as white people, we really need to prioritize being sanitary over everything else, including over finishing a competition. There is no glory in pooping yourself in front of millions of people.
0: Yeah, okay, so first of all, if you didn't heard the story, so High Rocks is this competition. It's like 8 kilometers indoor of running and doing stuff, and then 8 functional workouts or whatever. I don't know, like squatting stuff, throwing balls in the air, whatever the hell it is. So a competitor, Joanna Vistrek of, I think she's from Australia, they were in Beijing. She had an incident during the competition where she f***ed herself. And the show must go on. She continued to compete, and she just didn't kind of herself. She herself everywhere while she was competing. And then she was getting on equipment and things of that nature, and people are like, oh, my Lord. The athletes are speaking out about it now, some of them. Or saying, hey, they're trying to do something.
3: So here's an update to the High Rocks Beijing incident on Saturday. I was competing 2 hours after the incident happened, and I just got an email saying that everyone who started between, I think, 2 and 6 p.m. will get a full refund for their ticket. I was not expecting that. I think this is the first step from High Rocks to really take action and compensate the athletes participating in this very special environment. Let me know your thoughts.
0: That was a stinky environment, I know that. And it happened midway through, so she had plenty of time to run around and, you know, do things. And it happens in athletes sometimes, especially in endurance athletes. And if you don't remember that, I take you back to 1982. Wide world of sports. There was a thing called an Ironman in Hawaii. Do you guys remember the Ironman? So the Ironman is the competition for people who want to push themselves. It is a 2.4-mile swim, 112-mile bicycle ride, and a marathon, 26.22 miles. In total, 140.6 miles. And the Ironman, it exploded during the 80s because jogging was big and cycling was becoming big. And this Ironman, let's just go out. Let's do this. Then came the opportunity to have it on Wide World of Sports. Oh, and it happened. And there was a lady by the name of Julie Moss. And Julie Moss was the lady that was winning the Ironman. But her legs had given up. Her everything had given out. Like, she would take a step, fall over. I mean, it was tough to watch. Just her trying to get there. And just right before she was going to cross it, right before, the lady ran by and won. In doing so, Julie, there were issues that the whole world saw, if you will.
4: Feel very vulnerable when I watched that because I was going through something that was incredibly personal. And in the later stages, it was humiliating. But in a way now that I can look back and say, well, that's just part of sports. But I'd say if I had to pick one word to describe what I feel when I see that footage is just pride. I was the girl who put the sport on the map. I was the girl who went through all of that to give people an idea that they could find something within themselves in an endurance event like the Ironman.
0: Yeah. And she did. I mean, a lot of people kind of remember that. So that being said, just because you fuck yourself doesn't mean your life is over. Because Julie is now a big-time speaker, goes all over the world to speak about pushing themselves and hygiene. Probably would be one of the other things I would think she would want to be talking about. Just putting that out there. Meanwhile, speaking of sports, the backlash continues over it. The ad that shocked women's sports.
5: Sydney Sweeney is setting women back, and no, you cannot change my mind about it.
6: Thinking of sports?
7: Sydney Sweeney, two footballs, and not much else. Enough to send the internet into a frenzy.
8: And you see one of the most famous actresses in the world completely wiping away all the work that you have done to be taken seriously.
7: The scantily clad ad with over 60 million views in just 5 days is for the sports betting app Novig, which Sweeney is part owner of.
9: We're seeing a lot of female athletes come out speaking against it, saying that it really derails all of the progression that a lot of elite female athletes have had in pursuit to be seen as professional and as, you know, as superior as their male counterparts are.
7: Gymnast Gracie Kramer throwing shade at Sweeney, posting this video to Instagram saying, "This is what a woman in sports looks like, over her gravity-defying moves." Olympic water polo player Tilly Kearns told ABC Australia, "Sweeney's ad is pushing women's progress backwards."
10: Most female athletes kind of spend our whole careers trying to rebuttal the idea that we are a lot more than obviously just our bodies.
0: And, okay, so first of all, where do we even start? Female athletes, anybody out there, text the program 323-538-2423. How has this ad for a betting site of which she is partially an owner, how has this ad hurt female sports? Just, I'm asking, because that's a bunch of crap. That is absolutely a bunch of crap. I mean, over the last month, we've been debating whether or not Enos Kanter can declare himself for the WNBA draft because he believes himself to be a woman now to prove that, you know, that men shouldn't play in their sports. You're doing a lot to hurt your own product. But her selling sex, selling her prettiness to males about betting, this has nothing to do with women's sports. This has to do with gambling. What are men? What do we know about men? They can be degenerates and they can be pigs. Put it together. Sydney found the audience.
9: The responses have been incredibly loud about this ad. Liz Clay, Bree Masters, and Lauren Ryan have all been incredibly loud about what they say feels like a derailment in the face of how far women have had to go in order to be treated equally with regards to, you know, compensation, and also just having the fan base there for them.
7: Pro surfer Felicity Pommatier telling CNN the ad is damaging to women.
11: Especially for young females getting into sport, for females in general, just hyper-sexualized content. We want to be valued for what we can do, not what we look like.
7: ABC's The View weighing in.
12: I think Sydney Sweeney is allowed to use her sexuality however she wants, and female athletes are allowed to be outraged that they're once again being defined by their bodies and not their talents.
7: Others applauding Sweeney for her boldness.
13: Sydney Sweeney is one smart, talented, fiercely ambitious woman who is playing to her strengths.
0: Yeah, and there's nothing wrong with that. By the way, Anna Sabalenka, have you noticed that the tennis players, the hot tennis players are quiet? Why is that? Sabalenka is probably number one or two in the world. I think she lost her number one ranking this past week when she lost the U.S. Open. She made $23 million off the court. Almost double what she made on the court. Why? She's a sex appeal. It's that simple. There's nothing wrong with that. when Beckham does the Calvin Klein ads, he doesn't do it in a trench coat. Work with what brought you. Trust me, if I could do Calvin Klein ads, I'd walk around in just Calvin Kleins all day. Nobody wants to see that. But it sets men's sports back. It doesn't. It doesn't. Not everything needs to be a political battle, and you're losing this one. Don't talk about empowering women and feminism and then freak out. This ad wasn't meant for you. There's not a lot of guys out there who are going, hey, you know what we should drop? I'm going to drop a couple honey tonight on whether or not the Wings are going to beat the Arrows in a WNBA game. I think the Wings is a real team. I'm not sure about the Arrows.
9: Sydney Sweeney has to be aware that when she does something like this ad, it's going to create commotion. It's going to create attention. She knows what her brand is. And perhaps right now her brand is a little bit of controversy because that's where we are.
7: It's not the first time Sweeney has found herself in the public's crosshairs.
6: Genes are passed down from parents to offspring, often determining traits like hair color, personality, and even eye color. My genes are blue.
14: It's giving eugenics. It's giving white supremacy. I'm uncomfortable watching that, and I'm white.
9: I think in the aftermath of what happened last year with the American Eagle ad, Sydney Sweeney absolutely knows that anything she touches is probably going to have a little bit of a powder keg effect.
7: Sweeney responded in an interview with People magazine saying, I don't support the view some people chose to connect to the campaign. Many have assigned motives and labels to me that just aren't true.
0: Here's something that's true. You're hot. What's your brand? You're hot. By the way, the Sydney Sweeney has great genes campaign, which was going to hurt American Eagle stock. And American Eagle jumped 25%. Then following the rollout, up 77%. Product sellouts across the board. Revenue growth exponentially because of it. And customer growth and reach, big time. New shoppers. American Eagle gained close to 800,000 new customers during the quarter, pushing brand demand to a 20-year high. Sex sells. Her brand is being sexy. She sells it. What are we doing? Honestly. And again, I would love to hear from a female athlete that says, oh, I can no longer play field hockey because of this, or I can't surf because of this. This has hurt my ability to surf or to make a free throw. Because every time I go to make a free throw, Sydney Sweeney jumps out of the crowd wearing nothing but, two footballs as a brassiere and blocks the shot. Clowns, what are we doing? 323-538-2423 at Chad Benson Show is your X, your Insta, YouTube, and all those other things. Love hearing from you. Let us know what you think. Do you think that women's sports has been damaged because of this? Love to know. What you should know is Bulwark Capital's amazing. October 1st, 3:30 Pacific, 6:30 East Coast time. 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
0: Kids say the darndest things, and sometimes we have no idea what they're saying, but it's always good to know what they're saying. English is a very confusing language. We have no and no, right? You get that. We have cool and cool, which is, you know, It's how it's used. And the kids will take a phrase, a few words, sometimes take a word, shorten it, sometimes make it just sound weirder to make it their own little thing. And that's why we do this every single day, so we're in the know.
1: Now it's time for the urban word of the day. The young have a vocabulary all their own, and we break it down for you. It's called the urban word of the day.
0: And this one is particularly good. Is that cake?
23: Oh, what?
0: Is that cake? So, you know what AI slop is, stuff like that. Is that cake? It's a new way of saying, is that fake? It's very British, by the way, because the Brits used to do slang. Dog and bone was phone. Is that cake? So you may say, hey, did you hear so-and-so's going on a world tour? And you're like, no way. Is that cake? Meaning, is it fake? And they're like, oh, yes, it is. It is cake. So if you hear kids say, that's got to be cake, what they're really saying is, that's fake. Oh, check it out, right? We're learning. It's what we do here on the Chad Benson Show.
1: That was the urban word of the day. Now you know.
0: It's always good to know, because we don't want to be that way. We want to know, is that cake? And by the way, there's a lot. I get my friends send me stuff every day. I take anything people send me and go, is this real? And I say, let me check. Double check, quadruple check. Is it real or is it not real? Is it cake or is it not cake? Because there's a lot of that stuff out there that isn't real, as you would say. 323-538-2423 at Chad Benson Show. Is your X, your Insta, your YouTube, Facebook, and all those other things out there. If you have a chance, grab the podcast and check out our YouTube as well. It helps us out right here on the Chad Benson Show. Coming up, our number three of the program, we'll talk a little AI, the controversy around Macklemore. Kicked off tour, but everybody seems to be leaving the Ed Sheeran tour. We'll discuss that. Got some more White Woman Wednesday as well. Yeah, we'll talk a little Iran, a little oil prices, retail sales. All of that stuff will be a part of the mix and the fun of volley, plus what's trending. And let's not forget, it is Wednesday. So that means we got those crazy white women doing white women things. And, oh, let's not forget, One Hit Wonder Wednesday as well. Our number three, straight ahead, Chad Benson Show.
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2: Rallying the party. I'm Lisa LaSera, Fox News. With just 8 weeks until the midterms, President Trump in North Carolina in support of Senate candidate Michael Whatley.
3: He's strong on crime, strong on your economic world. He's fighting all the time. Everything he wants is really common sense and good for you and borders.
2: Whatley is locked in what's expected to be a tight race against former North Carolina Governor Roy Cooper. After the Federal Reserve raised a key rate for the first time in 3 years, the president said,
3: interest rates are artificially high. Interest rates in the United States should be 1% or less because we are the best credit in the world by far with all that money pouring in.
2: The central bank also signaled another rate hike could happen later this year. This coming after the president's choice to lead the Fed, Kevin Warsh, took over, though the president said earlier today he still had confidence in Warsh. The FBI says it's foiled a Russian intelligence plan to kill a Russian dissident living in the U.S.
4: Court documents say Russia's Federal Security Service, the successor agency to the KGB, has been trying to pay people in the U.S. and some European nations to kill Russian dissidents. The FBI says one of the targets was a Russian living in Washington, D.C. Three Russian intel members are accused of recruiting a man from Brooklyn to spy on and kill the dissident.
2: Fox's Jill Nadeau. The man was promised between $1,000 and $1,500 to spy and another $40,000 to kill the target, but he refused to commit murder. The three intel members are still at large, along with two more who are believed to have tried to carry out similar plots in Europe. Texas has put to death James Norman, convicted in the 2005 fatal shooting of three people during an attempted robbery at his neighbor's home. 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
18: Wanting them on the same page. I'm Jarrett Lewis. Here's what's trending this hour. One state, two systems. That's how a state representative describes what he sees happening in Marion County's justice system. Ryan Hedrick reports.
19: Andrew Ireland says people convicted of possessing child sex abuse material in other Indiana counties go to prison, but Marion County handles cases differently, like former teacher Julian Walkner.
20: But he's financing it. Say it's a victimless crime, but that's simply not true. When you're spending all of this money in cryptocurrency, dozens and dozens
9: a transaction about little children.
19: Walkner pleaded guilty to possessing child sex abuse material and cocaine. Ireland says he'll work with the FOP to push for tougher penalties next session. Ryan Hedrick, 93 WIBC, Mobile News.
18: Appearing in Marion County Court for the first time on Wednesday, 20-year-old Alexis Pinto, who's wanted in Maryland for sex crimes. On Sunday, troopers spotted him going 100 miles per hour at times on I-70 near downtown Indy. He then crashed into Fall Creek.
10: What started as a stolen vehicle investigation quickly spawned into something that was a national crime spree from Baltimore to New Jersey to Illinois.
18: State Police Sergeant John Perrine there. In that vehicle was a 14-year-old girl. She is not expected to survive her injuries from the crash. And a former NDOT employee is facing felony charges for making unauthorized fuel purchases using state resources. NDOT says Cordell Ross bought 13,122 gallons of gasoline, which equals to a loss of over $40,000 to the state. I'm Jarrett Lewis on The Level, on the go, and on WIBC.com. Now the forecast from the American Standard Cooling Weather Center.
12: Another 90-degree day, likely Thursday, with widely scattered showers in the afternoon to early evening. Otherwise, we'll quiet down overnight, still remain muggy, overnight low of 73 degrees. I'm Fox 59 meteorologist Ethan Rosick for 93 WIBC.
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1: College football, just college sports in general, it's massive, huge. 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You should be happy. You get a scholarship. Then lawsuits came. Then NIL. 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Then it exploded. Then it got out of control. I continue to joke. You ever watch the NFL?

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1: Some people say it's the Wild Wild West.
2: We've heard the word Wild West. We've heard the word chaos. It's beyond that. And this bill provides what I think and what we all think is a great pathway forward for student athletes, preserving the collegiate model.
1: Which is, well, the collegiate model isn't what it used to be. So the way that this would work now, 5 years. You get 5 years of eligibility. You can transfer one time. You can't just go from place to place to place to place. So if you do move, there's going to be restrictions about that. So you can transfer more than once, but you get one free transfer. Where, remember in the old days, those many few years ago, where if you wanted to transfer from one school to another, you had to sit out a year. You don't have to do that anymore. So there would be revenue sharing. Okay, so there's revenue sharing. Eligibility generally establishes now this is just a five-year window rather than endless litigation over can I have another year or whatever it is. NIL agents would face registration certification requirements with fees generally capped about 5% and penalties aimed at bogus NIL promises. Scholarships. This is a big one. Schools couldn't reduce an athlete's scholarship simply because the athlete has an NIL agreement. Coaches. So this is a fascinating one. After the Lane Kiffin Ole Miss big game this weekend, LSU, all that stuff. Coaches would be prohibited from switching jobs during their sports season, and conference realignment. This is important. The legislation also tries to prevent further consolidation to giant conferences where there's basically only two conferences and then everybody else they don't care about. Here's the issue. All right. It's not whether or not the kids should make money. They're making money. That's not going anywhere. First of all, what do the critics have to say? And the big issue coming from some Democrats, Congressional Black Caucus, labor groups, that what's going to end up happening is there's going to be more of an opportunity for them to restrict NIL money. Oh, yeah. So, meaning, okay, now that we've got all this and you guys are underneath this umbrella, everybody's only getting X amount of dollars. And that's not what they're all about. That's the whole point. There needs to be something in place because it is crazy. It is the wild, wild west. You know, back in the day when it was just a handshake and this, that, now this is totally out of control at times, especially for the way that players switch nowadays. And, you know, and look, I don't begrudge them. Go make your money. I got no problem with that. I just think at some point in time, where's the common sense? We always go back to that crazy common sense thing. Where's the common sense in here where you've got opportunities at revenue and you are going to be like in a contract situation where you're going to play here, and yes, if you want to transfer, you can, but you only get one, and it's not going to be, I'm going to switch every, you know, because you see some of these guys, and you'll see it this year, halfway, and we're talking about the guys mostly, let's be real, we're talking about football mostly, but yeah, basketball a little bit. Think about basketball that makes it different. People always ask about why is basketball not the same, because you can be one and done in basketball. So you can go play a year in basketball. You don't have to worry about transfer next year because you're going straight to the pros, where they're throwing the big money at. Where football, it's different. You could play at, you know, Western Michigan. Somebody could see you and go, we need that guy at Florida. Get him at Florida. And you can go grab him because you know he's got a couple years of eligibility left before he even thinks about going to the pros. So that's one of the issues there. But things have changed.

0: nonsense needs to come in. Right? They need to regulate how fast you can transfer, because you'll see, like I said, you will see guys halfway through the year not want to ruin their eligibility, right, in the next 2 or 3 weeks, frustrated. And what do? They're going to drop the team and go already hit the portal. They won't play this year, but they, you know, they're lining stuff up. Everybody's got 1 foot out. How do you keep 2 feet in and give these guys opportunities to grab that cash without having it to be just, you know, crazy? And the money's crazy. By the way, Ohio State, Texas, LSU, Notre Dame, you're going down the list. All of these teams, they're football teams, $50 million. And we're not talking about salaries, and we're not talking about the coaches and all that. That's just $50 million to assemble the team, which is nuts. That's only like $15 or $20 million lower than NHL floor for payroll and for several Major League Baseball teams, which is crazy, again. But it's big business. I have zero problem with them making money, but at some point in time, there's got to be, you know, look what we just went through with the NBA and the whole thing with Kawhi Leonard. That essentially was an NIL deal where he's like, I'll take less because you guys are going to go out and figure out a way to funnel money to me via sponsorship deals and things of that nature that are going to be worth more. So we've got to have some, again, some regulations, some guardrails, and then let it be the Wild West from inside there. Meanwhile, speaking of Texas, we're just talking about that, Bo French speaking out about his horrible, horrific tweets the other night about, you know, what the Texas students look like.
1: I don't have anything against the people specifically in that picture. I was celebrating right there along with them. You know, I think it's incredible what the University of Texas did against Ohio State. It's not racist to point out that we should be favoring Texans over foreigners.
0: 90% of incoming freshman class has to be Texas residents living there. By the way, if you took a snapshot of the entire stadium, I bet you would have found maybe not as diverse as you thought it was. Ooh. And he's getting pushback. He's gotten pushback to the point. Are you ready for this? Karl Rove. Karl Rove. At a members only lunch event at the Headliners Club in Austin, he called French a bigot. And says he has only ever voted for one Democrat candidate, Lieutenant Governor Bob Bullock, who was up for re-election in 94, but he says he's going to vote for John Rosenthal over Beau French. Good. As you should. As you should. It's just amazing. And the fact that he is even in the race for railroad commissioner is crazy. And the other thing he says, anybody who's out against him, it's because you're not conservative enough. If being conservative means you have to have a disdain for people who are different colors, by the way, you know nothing about these students. You know nothing about them. They've got brown skin, so automatically they're here illegally, or they're on visas just to study here. You know nothing about them. And yet, if that's being conservative, it's like, we can't have that. No, thanks. I'll pass. Ever. I'll pass forever and ever. And I think most people feel the same way as well. And this goes back to quality of candidate. Why is this important? It's a railroad, you know, commissioner. Oil and gas. That's why. That position is powerful. Because of oil and gas, and it's been I think there's only been one time that a Democrat has held that position, and I hope it's two, because this guy is a epic scumbag. Just throwing that out there. 323-538-2423 at Chad Benson Show is my X. my Insta, my YouTube, Facebook, and everything else. I love hearing from every one of you. Coming up, a little What's Trending first. 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
1: All right, let's find out what's trending on the old interwebs on this most incredible hump day. We start with Yahoo. 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
0: What?
1: Helicopter crash in Los Angeles. Ed Sheeran losing all the supporting acts because the whole thing with Macklemore and then Palestine and holy geez. Will they, won't they, Fed? The big thing's trending. The Fed is always trending in some way, shape, or form. No doubt about that. Trump upset about, you know, the Supreme Court. Diesel. Saudi Arabia. Hooties. Over to Google. Number one trending thing in the last 24 hours. Dancing with the stars. Dancing with the stars. Followed by Ed Sheeran tour. He's not dancing with the stars, tell you that right now. I'll tell you that right now. Mm-hmm. Thomas Massey, trending. Pete Hegseth, impeachment? What? Yeah, Cash Patel. We've went over it. Just bizarre. The whole thing yesterday, the FBI hearing. Having to defend removing bestiality as an automatic disqualifier. I have news for you. Yeah, it is. There you go. And finally, over to X, which, as we all know, marks the spot. Ed Sheeran, trending, Dancing with the Stars. Sydney Sweeney. Thomas Massey. Mitch McConnell. Oh, he's back. Texas GOP, trending. Why? Because of the UT fan celebration photo that Bo French put out there. And it is hilarious. 323-538-2423. At Chad Benson Show is your X, your Insta, your YouTube, and all the other things. Love hearing from all of you. Right here on the Chad Benson Show. Let's get a whole picture of the entire crowd, and you'll say, eh, maybe not as diverse as we thought. For whatever makes you feel uncomfortable there, Bo. That guy's running for a statewide office is insane. Vote red, because yeah. Or else. Or else what? Or else. Okay. I love the, and I get it all the time. I'll never vote for a Democrat. I'll never vote for an independent. It's red or nothing. Well, why? They have an 86% disapproval rating, according to Gallup. That's the new rating. Almost 90% of people think that Congress, the 119th Congress, is doing a very piss poor job. And people are like, well, that's my team. Stop thinking of it as teams. They're employees. Treat them as such. If they're not doing the job, then you need to move on. I don't get that. And the thing that drives me crazy is, well, we've got to vote red. We've got to vote blue, because otherwise, we're in trouble. That's a bunch of crap. And if you don't hold them accountable for not doing their job, they're going to continue to do whatever they want to do, and then you're going to be frustrated over and over again. Sometimes, there has to be repercussions for not doing the job. Coming up, some White Woman Wednesday, still one hit wonder Wednesday as well, among other things. Chad Benson Show.
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0: Oh, it's the fun of the white women telling us how evil and bad we are. What do you have to say, ma'am?
1: The other day I had somebody ask me, oh, so like automatically I'm a terrible person because I support Trump. And I was like, yes.
0: No, there you go. Yes. Yes, you're a terrible person. Just because. See, that doesn't help the situation. That's not it. I know a lot of people who I disagree with who are very MAGA. MAGA to the point where I always joke they're in a cult and they laugh back at me. But that being said, they're good people. They are. You know, this whole thought process that everybody who's MAGA is, as we were talking earlier about Beau French, that asshat from, you know, Texas, who's running to be the railroad commissioner. Who, you know, just, you know, post pictures of a section of the Texas fan base celebrating their win the other night. And they have brown skin. And he's like, is this really what Texas is? You know, kind of the BS bigotry. No, that's not. That's not. It's not. That's not. They're good people. A lot of them. Are they misguided in some ways? Yes. Are they caught up too much in identity? Yeah. Just like people who hate Trump and who hate MAGA, you're caught up in identity as well, right? Just, you know, throwing that out there. It happens. Meanwhile, Kylie?
2: Sheeran choosing to blow up his career in favor of Zionism is something that was absolutely not on my bingo card. The way that he completely bulldozed Macklemore and kicked him off of his tour for speaking out against genocide is genuinely repulsive. I'm not sure if you saw Macklemore's post, but it was very respectful, and he said, I am always going to prioritize human rights. The weirdest part is that Ed Sheeran posted a response saying, well, it's a war, it's a conflict, and there's deaths on both sides. But if you're going to talk about a genocide like it's a justified conflict, like it's something that's totally okay to happen, then you're just as complicit. There are photos of Ed Sheeran on the State of Israel's Instagram page dating back years, and I'm going to include some of those. This just shows that we need to be very careful who we give attention in Hollywood and who we continue to pay attention to, because the celebrities that speak for the people and speak out against injustice are the people we should be supporting. So go follow Macklemore. He's always stood up for human rights. He's literally pro-gay before there was even a possibility that people could get married. And don't forget to boycott celebrities who are against you and every other person's rights. Bye, y'all.
0: Man, that's crazy. What's pro-gay mean? Is there amateurs? Oh, he's like, he's for... I thought they were allies. They're not. They're just, you're pro-gay. You're going to decide. I decided to take my skills to the pro-gay world. Go pro-gay. I don't... Okay. But the whole Ed Sheeran Macklemore, this thing isn't going anywhere. And if you guys haven't followed, Macklemore apparently is evil. Now, you guys know how I feel about Macklemore. If you've ever listened to the show any length of time, I have said this on numerous occasions. He used to be my ass hat of the week. I think the first year and a half, Phil and I used to always joke. He was every week. He was my, you know, my ass hat of the week because he was just so obnoxious. Everything was activism. He was one of those younger, you know, just that everything was that way. Saw the, you know, just to the point where it was it was like her. Then he got older. Then he took up golf. Things changed. But the Palestinian thing, look, I've evolved my views. I've never, and by the way, I've never once thought, oh, good, I want to see a bunch of kids die. But Macklemore didn't say anything horrific. He didn't. He didn't come out and say, we've got to kill all the Jews. Didn't say that. What did he say? Well, he said basically, hey, anti-Semitism sucks. Islam sucks. Free Palestine. They're living in an apartheid state. You know, just stuff like that.
3: I wanted to stand up here on stages and stadiums across America and say two words that are very near and dear to my heart. Free Palestine.
4: I said free Palestine.
5: Sheeran says he tried to build a bridge between Macklemore, venues, and promoters, but ultimately Macklemore coming off tour was the promoter's decision. It was not mine.
0: Now, while all this is going on, and the controversy takes off, and you heard him there, because it just seems like, and again, he's driven me crazy for years. Ed Sheeran, people looking at him. So Ed's band's quit. I mean, like, everybody has quit the tour, and they're looking at him like, what are you going to do?
5: Amid public pressure to speak out, Sheeran going on to say, I am appalled by the conflict between Israel and Palestine. I am not complicit. I have my personal views on this devastating conflict. Just because I choose not to speak publicly, it doesn't mean I don't have them. But fallout now growing. Ed Sheeran's own band and multiple opening acts, including Finneas and Lucas Graham, voluntarily leaving the tour in solidarity with Macklemore. Following Macklemore's September 4th performance, the Israeli-American Council circulating a petition saying his message relied on selective imagery and biased messaging.
0: Do I think that's true? Well, does the Israelis and the people that are pro-Israel doing whatever they want to do in the Middle East, do they have selective imagery? Just, you know, you can't, you're a fool if you can't look over there and go, yeah, there's been a lot of damage done. There has been. There's been a lot of deaths. There has been. What happened on October 7th was horrific. Nobody's arguing that. Terrorism, evil. Innocent people being killed, evil. You can have, here's the thing. We're at a point now where people who want to win their argument say you can't have any opposing views. You can't hold two views. You can't have anything other than it's us or them. And that's not true. It's not. Like I say, over and over again, what happened on October 7th was awful. The response, you expected it. The horrors that came with it, absolutely insane. The way that the IDF and them went about it, but this has nothing to do with the Jewish people. This is all to do with the government of Israel and the pressure they put on here. And that's something we need to talk about. Now, Bob Kraft, who didn't want him there, made phone calls to make sure that other stadiums were going to follow in suit and in kind, and they did. Bob Kraft came out and said, I'd be more than happy to sit down with Macklemore, and I hope Macklemore does. I hope he does. And Bob Kraft came out. It's funny, Bob Kraft comes out and says, oh, I think any kids dying and any of this stuff that's happened is horrible on either side. Well, he said the same thing. He never said anything anti-Semitic. He didn't. And come out and said, oh, the Jews are the worst. Didn't do any of those things. It's, once again, it's a complicated situation. And everybody wants things simple and easy, and it's not. It is not. And especially in that area of the world, nothing is ever simple and easy. And if I'm Macklemore, damn Skippy, I'm sitting down with you. I'm sitting down with you and saying, all right, talk to me. Tell me why me talking about Palestine and the apartheid state, and which they were living under, in my view, is wrong. Tell me why. That's how you get to a point where you can at least have not only a conversation, but maybe both sides learn from one another. Do I think that's going to happen? I don't know. But do I think this is going away? No, not anytime soon. I think this is going to get louder and louder, especially after we sold, what, $3 billion worth of weapons to Israel? Oh, lordy, lordy. It just never seems to end. Speaking of that, gas prices up again, and expect that the battle in the Hormuz, the Strait of Hormuz, I don't even know what's, I don't think anything's really going on there. They're getting some stuff out, not a ton of stuff. And then, of course, the Houthis have now grabbed another port. So I think it's going to muddle along at least through the midterms. There, you know, I don't foresee anything happening. And Iran, at this point, I think that's where they're going all in on. Now, what the Houthis do and what ends up happening with Saudi Arabia may be a whole different story. And that's going to be interesting to follow. And we'll be doing that for the next couple days. And then obviously diesel. Remember, gas powers your car. Diesel powers the country. And diesel prices are up, up, up and away. Coming up, we got a little One Hit Wonder Wednesday for you. Before we do any of that, though, let's talk about Incogni. 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It works big time. 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
6: The midterms are almost here, and Republicans could be in deep trouble. Polls show Democrats leading in key races. Tonight, Rob Finnerty on Newsmax reveals the growing threat from the DSA and the radical left. With less than 60 days to go, Finnerty says it's time for the GOP to hit the panic button. The House may go, and control of the Senate is up for grabs. 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Americans are angry, and the progressive left wants total control of Congress. Tallarico, El Sayed, AOC, Bernie Sanders. Finnerty reveals President Trump's secret plan to fight back and what you can do to help him. Don't miss Finnerty tonight at 8 p.m. Eastern on Newsmax. 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
10: 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Indiana's most accurate forecast. 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
14: Me too. Hashtag immigration reforms. Hashtag help. I'm trapped in a hashtag factory and I can't get out. 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
0: As we wrap up this Wednesday, we do it in style. A little one-hit wonder Wednesday. This is where we break down a song from yesteryear. A song that came and went, but it left memories on us. And we love that. Sometimes we know the artist. Usually we know the song. We don't even know sometimes the actual name of the song. We just know the song. And today's one is one of those ones where you probably don't know who the artist is, but you've heard this song before. I absolutely love this song. Shall we get to it right here on One Hit Wonder Wednesday?
15: Now it's time for another edition of One Hit Wonder Wednesday. You may not remember the name of the band.
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1: Alrighty. One Hit Wonder Wednesday comes from the year 1969. Before I was born. Late 60s. Now, this song is more a theater of a moment in time that he is going through. So think of it, it's a melodrama. And what happens is he discovers his wife is in the arms of another man. Loses his mind, goes back to work, and then dictates a breakup letter to his secretary, Maria. Woo! Your one-hit wonder today is amazing. From the great R.B. Greaves, take a letter, Maria.

And he walks through the entire song, inch by inch, about his relationship. And as he dictates this, he starts to realize, hey, Maria, you're pretty damn cool. We should hang out, maybe. Maybe we should. You know, I mean, I've been working hard. This has cost me everything. And here you've been here good to me the entire time. So maybe, just maybe, a little something here. Oh. By the way, R.B. Greaves is the nephew of the great Sam Cooke. And his voice, you could hear the family resemblance in that.

0: Just a phenomenal song. Still get you up, moving, and dancing. It was the only hit Arby Greaves had. And like I said, the nephew of the great Sam Cooke. Number two in November of 1969. Sold a million copies, earning a gold record here in the United States of America. And this is very interesting as well. It was actually recorded at the legendary Muscle Shoals Sound Studio in Alabama with the incredible musicians that were in and around that time, dominating the sound of music here in the U.S. of A. Your one-hit wonder today, the great Arby Greaves, would take a letter. Maria, 323-538-2423, at Chad Benson Show is your X, your Insta, your YouTube, and all the other good things. If you would like to submit your one-hit wonder, feel free to do so. We do love hearing from you. We take suggestions all the time, and we appreciate it when you do that. Helps us out right here on the Chad Benson Show. As we wrap up this amazing Wednesday edition of the show, we have to finish on a good with our man, Rodney.
1: We like to convince ourselves that things are really hard so that we don't have to do those things because they're hard, because things that are harder are hard to do, and then you give yourself the excuse not to accomplish them because they're hard to do. But if you decide that they're not hard to do and you just start doing it anyway, you realize they're not that hard, and that whole thing of thinking they were hard was kind of a silly thing to do. But then again, overcoming the thought that things are hard is a hard thing to do. I know it's not. Anyway, okay. Okay, bye.
0: Couldn't have said it better myself, Rodney. You guys have a blessed rest of your day. We got you over the hump. As always, night-night, Jack.
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2: Blasting the decision. I'm Lisa Lacera, Fox News. President Trump not happy with the move by the Federal Reserve to raise interest rates for the first time in 3 years.
3: If we stop trading with every country that we have a deficit with, which is most of them, and which would be very easy to do, would make at least $1.5 trillion a year.
2: The president said rates should be 1% or less. And the president with those comments during a rally tonight for North Carolina Senate candidate Michael Whatley.
3: I wanted to be here for Michael. I felt it. And I'll be back. I'm going to come back. We got to make sure he wins.
2: Whatley is the former Republican National Committee chairman. He faces former Governor Roy Cooper in November in what is expected to be a close race. The House has approved a sweeping package of sanctions targeting Russian officials as lawmakers look to ramp up pressure on Vladimir Putin over the Ukraine war. The package is named after late Senator Lindsey Graham, who worked on it for over a year. The State Department has sanctioned members of the Palestinian Liberation Organization and the Palestinian Authority, again saying they failed to live up to their commitments and is denying them visas to travel to the U.S. There's a report that includes Palestinian Authority President Mahmoud Abbas. A health update from President Trump's chief of staff.
4: White House Chief of Staff Susie Wiles says pathology results came back clear this week after an appointment at the Mayo Clinic. In a social media post, Wiles says she is now cancer-free and thanked President Trump for his unwavering support. Wiles was diagnosed with breast cancer in March. She has stayed on as chief of staff and accompanied the president on recent trips, including to last week's Republican midterm convention in Dallas.
2: Fox's Jared Halpern at the White House. When Wiles announced her cancer diagnosis, President Trump said she had a fantastic medical team and an excellent prognosis. On Wall Street, The stock slid after the Fed decision to hike its key interest rate. The Dow lost 631. 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
1: 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On the level. On the go.
5: The punishment not matching the crime. I'm Jarrett Lewis. Here's what's trending this hour. That's how Indy FOP President Rick Snyder described Julian Walkner's sentence. Walkner was sentenced last week to possessing child sex abuse material and cocaine and received probation instead of prison time.
6: We have warned about these courts and their shortfalls that keep contributing to the revolving door of criminal justice for years now. We are pleased to see actions by the disciplinary commission and respect the right of the judges to due process.
5: Snyder says Indianapolis detectives handle so many child sex abuse material cases that they can't get to them all. So when they bring a case forward, they expect prosecutors to pursue it because they're bringing the worst cases before a judge. A new report is showing a jump in Indiana hospital price transparency compliance, but patient advocates warn clear pricing is still hard to find. Johnette Cruz explains.
7: According to patientrightsadvocate.org, 70% of Indiana hospitals now meet federal rules, up just from 11% in late 2024. The shift follows federal warnings sent to more than 500 non-compliant hospitals nationwide. However, advocates say technical loopholes leave patients in the dark.
8: We have 70% compliance. Only 17% of those compliant hospitals are posting actual usable dollars and cents pricing.
7: That's Ilaria Wheeler from patientrightsadvocate.org. She warns that this makes direct cost comparisons nearly impossible for patients. Johnette Cruz, 93 WIBC Mobile News.
5: And Notre Dame and Nebraska are agreeing to play each other in a home-and-home series starting in 2032 and then into 2033. It will be their first meeting since 2001. I'm Jarrett Lewis on the level, on the go, and on WIBC.com. Here's the forecast from the American Standard Cooling Weather Center.
9: Another 90-degree day likely Thursday with widely scattered showers in the afternoon to early evening. Otherwise, we'll quiet down overnight, still remain muggy, overnight low of 73 degrees. I'm Fox News 9 meteorologist Ethan Rosick for 93 WIBC.
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16: So more than 50 people have died in ICE custody since Trump took office again.
17: Sorry, who are you?
16: Natasha Del Toro. More than 50 people. I'm with Fall Lines. It's a program called Fall Lines.
17: With whom?
16: I'm more than. I just want to ask you questions. More than 50 people.
17: I'm trying to figure out who you are.
16: I'm a journalist.
17: Who you are, who you're with.
16: More, you don't want to answer questions.
17: Question.
16: More than 50 people have died in ICE custody.
17: Fault Lines.
16: Since.
17: Is that on TV?
16: Are we buying time?
17: No, I'm asking you who you are.
16: It's with Al Jazeera English. It's a program.
17: Al Jazeera. No, yes. I don't have any desire to talk.
16: More than 50 people have died. More than 50 people.
17: You guys are lost. I don't have anything to say to you guys.
16: More than 50 people have died in ICE custody since Trump took office again.
17: Why don't you go?
16: Do you?

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1: Who is it that you're with? Because that gives you an idea of what their intention is. You guys know this. It gives them an idea to who's asking them what and the purpose for which they're asking them this question. So she's following him, and I thought he gave her way more courtesy than she deserved. Now, let me tell you something about Al Jazeera. Al Jazeera was founded and funded by the Qatari government. It is actually the DOJ has ordered Al Jazeera to register as a foreign agent, and they have refused. They're funded by the Qatari government. They're not accountable to advertisers or viewers. They're entirely up. It's like how RT is the new Russian Pravda. RT is founded and funded by the Kremlin, and they take editorial direction from the Kremlin. Al Jazeera is founded and funded by Qatar, and they take editorial direction from the Qatari government. This is so indisputable. Our own Department of Justice demanded that Al Jazeera register as a foreign agent, FARA, and they refused because they literally are a propaganda arm of the Qatari government. And Brandon Gill, that's why he was asking, wait, who are you with? Who are you with? Because she immediately starts with this like bunk framing. So his red flags are up. He's very discerning. His red flags are up. He's like, wait. Before he even enters the battlefield, he wants to know what the battlefield is and who is he playing. He has every right to ask that. Now, a real journalist, because she's not a real journalist, I've heard of this woman. She's an activist for the Qataris, and they think because they can go, oh, no, it's the English version of it's AJ English. No, that's still operated by Qatar. Everything is headquartered in Qatar. All the stuff they do is in Qatar, so you can't say that. She's an activist. She's not a real journalist. Real journalist, this is what you're told in school, and this is how you're told by your bosses, and you actually, back in the day, I mean, you had to identify yourself, as what you are. But every reporter, even now you go on the Hill, no reporter's like, oh, you know, so-and-so with Fox News, or so-and-so with CNN, or so-and-so with, whether it's Daily Wire or Breitbart or whatever. They tell you this, right? And she didn't do that. She immediately was like, oh, here's my name. Oh, here's my show that I'm with. Networks, they don't sit here and go, oh, I'm with, you know. I mean, people, even Daily Show would be like, oh, so-and-so with the Daily Show on Comedy Central. She refused to identify herself because she knew the moment she did, she would immediately be, oh, you're an activist. You're not an actual journalist. You're an activist. That's what this is. So welcome to the radio program. Dana Lash with you. If you hear, by the way, any kind of, like hammering or drilling in the background, that's because your girl, we're literally in the middle of construction hell. And this is where our studio is. And so when you have people doing roof repairs on your studio, this is ultimately what happens. And poor Kane and Juan have been living through it because it's been 2 weeks now, right? 2 weeks now has been. I'm just saying. So if you hear that, just, you know, go on. Just go on with it. All right. So a couple of other things, then we're going to dive into some insane stuff. You also had Cut 5. Congressman Thomas Massie, who was voted out by his voters that he blamed on the Jews, decided not to impeach. He didn't impeach Lloyd Austin for going MIA. He's never moved to impeach anybody else, but he decided to go after Pete Hegseth for, I don't know, whatever high crimes. This is Cut 5.
2: Impeaching Peter Brian Hegseth, Secretary of Defense, for high crimes and misdemeanors. Resolved that Peter Brian Hegseth, Secretary of Defense, also referred to as Secretary of War by the administration, is impeached for high crimes and misdemeanors, and that the following articles of impeachment be exhibited to the United States Senate. Articles of impeachment exhibited by the House of Representatives of the United States of America in the name of itself.

0: and of the people of the United States of America against Peter Brian Hegseth, Secretary of Defense, in maintenance and support of its impeachment against him for high crimes and misdemeanors.
1: What are those high crimes and misdemeanors? He doesn't actually say. He's like a Democrat. He doesn't actually say what the high crimes he doesn't substantiate any of it with any sort of like a criminal accusation. He doesn't do any of that. So I'm just saying, he never brought articles of impeachment for Lloyd Austin under Biden or anybody else, but he decided he's going to do it now because he's livid that he was voted out by his own people. And he can't come to terms with the fact that they voted him out. He can't come to terms with it. So he's blaming it. It can't be because he was rejected because he was a bad congressman for his people at the end. It's because the Jews, obviously, which brings us into this other big point. All right. So this is what we're doing today. I have some guests coming on later and we're going to get into some cultural issues and all of that. But I don't know if you saw what exploded again online last night. Now, one of the things I always say is what? Everything's online until it isn't. Everything is just an online phenomenon until it's not. And yesterday evening, case in point, was more of that. Whenever we talk about the woke Reich, whenever we talk about, and I know some of you are like, oh my gosh, seriously? You guys need to realize how big of a problem this is. You know, Buckley, towards the end of his professional career, he ended up having to deal with a lot of this similar stuff back pre-Reagan, because that's the fight that exploded on the right, and it threatened to derail everything that Republicans have scraped for. People need to also realize that we would be in an absolute hellhole were it not for the conservatives that were trying to hold the line and keep the rest of the Republican Party from giving away everything under the sun. That said, this thing that's been erupting on the right, there is a faction of individuals they believe in big government. I don't consider them Republicans. They call themselves Republicans, but they're not. It's horseshoe theory manifest. These are people whose ideology is rooted in leftism. They believe that because the left uses government to even the playing field, they have the right to do the same thing. But because they don't consider themselves leftists, that somehow makes the use of all-powerful government, which can corrupt anything it touches, somehow more virtuous. And so that's the situation we find ourselves in. A big debate erupted, and it all actually first kicked off with the Macklemore stuff. As you know, Macklemore, he wasn't just getting up on stage and saying, quote-unquote, Free Palestine, a place that doesn't exist, which is true and not supported by thousands of years of antiquity. And again, just a reminder, it's a name literally given by a dead Roman emperor to a piece of land out of spite as a punishment for the Jews after the Second Judean Uprising, right? So let's get the history correct. And it was actually named after one of their biggest enemies that had not even been in the area for two centuries. And they were a seafaring people from Crete, the Philistines. So there you go. But case in point, with all of this stuff, the issue of this concert and the stuff that he was saying on stage, he was opening for Ed Sheeran, and full disclosure, I know who these people are, but I don't listen to them. And I think that if I owned a stadium, I wouldn't have Macklemore in it because he sucks. I think his music is derivative. I think it's insane that you have to have a handful of songwriters for something that has, like, you know, that's just insipid. If that's your jam, that's great. Not into it. But my point is that he wasn't just getting up on stage and screaming Free Palestine. Like, he was running his mouth about some crazy stuff to the point where it was actually offending the middle of the road concert goers. And it was becoming a liability. You're in a business. When you're in a business and you're working and you've signed contractual agreements, you have to fulfill the terms of those agreements. You have to be professional. It's not a chance for you to go out and flex your Temu muscles on geopolitical issues that you clearly have no concept of. And so he ended up getting dropped from the tour. And then Ed Sheeran's band now left him, the openers left, and they're doing everything that they can to, like, screw over Ed Sheeran, and to try to make this as big of a deal as possible. At the same time that this has all been happening, then you had the remarks, which we're going to play coming up at the bottom of the hour, from the vice president on Israel. And to set this up, the vice president claimed that we somehow intimated that there's somehow the possibility that we just have our foreign policy directed by Israel, and that's just hogwash. So I'm going to address the FMF, everything that you wanted to know, including all of the myths and all of the BS ridiculousness that said we're going to talk about the false claims of genocide in Gaza, because genocide in Gaza is the new BLM. Genocide in Gaza is the new 15 days to slow the spread. Genocide in Gaza is the new wear your mask. Genocide in Gaza is the clot shots actually providing immunity. And if you buy all that, of course you buy the narrative that's established by Hamas and then sent out to the rest of the world. We are going to fisk every single last myth on this. Okay? And then we're going to have some guests on later. So buckle up, because it's about to get bumpy. As we move, our partners that will bring you the program, it's our friends at Alliance Defending Freedom, which is an excellent organization that actually just won another huge victory. They protected the rights of parents who have been fighting to protect their kids from the trans groomers in their schools. So wherever these battles are happening, ADF is there. They actually have a huge landmark free speech victory, another one that they won in front of SCOTUS on behalf of a Christian counselor. They were there and instrumental in the overturning of Roe v. Wade. They have been there at every battle protecting women's sports, protecting parental rights, protecting children from trans groomers. 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

0: And now, all of the news you would probably miss. It's time for Dana's Quick Five.
1: A common antibiotic has been linked to a higher risk of death in a new study. The antibiotic called cefepime, C-E-F-E-P-I-M-E, which is used to treat bacterial infections like pneumonia, UTI, skin infection, etc. Usually it's like a by injection in a clinical setting, notes the piece. But they said the severe side effects, particularly in older patients or anyone with kidney problems, I mean, it can actually increase your risk of all-cause mortality. And it's a new global study where they reviewed 110 randomized clinical trials involving over 22,000 patients. So they were looking at all of this stuff. It's very interesting. So they're saying that they're still examining it, but there is an increase is what they're saying with this study. Also, apparently working from home can also be worse for your health because it supposedly cuts down the light to vigorous movement that you would normally do in the workplace. I get it, because people get more sedentary unless you're mean, you're running around and you've got construction happening in your studio and everything's insane. But you know, the stagnant housing market is about to face a 7% mortgage rate temporary, but nobody's going to be refining. Nobody's going to be refining with that. That's for sure. And also if they jack up the interest rates, Kane, We all talked about that yesterday. Going to make it more expensive. ABC's American Idol is leaving Los Angeles. Another blow to the city. Not just them, but also The Masked Singer. Two programs I can say that I've literally never watched. I've never watched any of them. Isn't that wild? But they're, you know why they're leaving? Because everything is so ridiculously expensive, and they're just not able to justify staying in Los Angeles while also with all of their production overhead. They haven't come out and really said that, but that's exactly what it is. A poacher tried to go after some rhinos, but got trampled to death by a herd of elephants. I love nature, right? The elephant stomped him so bad that basically all he was just a clothing with a blood stain, and he deserved it. He was a poacher who was trying to kill rhinos. You know how you destabilize the population? All these people don't understand. When you go big game hunting, you only go after the animals that are actually, they literally only attack the diseased and oldest that are not increasing the breeding numbers. Anything else and they will string you up from a tree. That is no joke. People do not understand how this works. So these guys tried going out there. Nature took care of it. So good on those elephants. Let's see. NBC News aired an interview with an AI-generated actress. I'm not even saying her name, but it's really weird. It's like this entirely AI-generated character, and it looks bizarre. I can't believe the news is debasing itself, but here we are. Coming up, Vance and his remarks on Israel last night. Stick with us. 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
1: Welcome back to the program, ladies and gentlemen. It is I, your lovable curmudgeon, here at the bottom of this first hour on this insane Wednesday. And by the way, if you hear hammering or screaming or sawing or anything in the background, that's just construction to repair the roof. That's over our studio. And that's just, it is what it is. So we're just going to incorporate it as part of the show. I mean, who knows? So welcome back. If you missed anything, we always have the podcast. Channel 347 DirecTV is where you can stream the radio program. And of course, we also have Substack, Chapter and Verse. I want to dive in to this soundbite that emerged yesterday evening of Vice President J.D. Vance, who was at a confab and he was speaking and taking some questions. And one of the questions specifically had to do with foreign policy, foreign policy, particularly the United States' policy, and then the perspective of involvement by Israel. And I'm going to play this, and then we're going to discuss it. This was the VP, and from what I understand, I think this was literally from just last night. It was or the night before last. Listen.
2: Which is, yes, obviously, a lot of important relationships, a lot of important partnerships in NATO, but that doesn't mean that we're going to completely make our European foreign policy subservient to NATO, in the same way that we cannot let our Middle Eastern foreign policy be subservient to the state of Israel.
3: Okay.
2: We're going to work with people when we work with them, we're going to disagree when we disagree, and we're going to pursue America's interests. That's the only way to have a rational foreign policy.
3: Hey, Mr. Obama, one last question here.
1: So what is the remark here? The remark here is that, well, you know, the fact that it would even be thrown out is weird to me. The fact that this would even be kind of just tossed out there the way it is, like, we cannot let our Middle East foreign policy be subservient to the state of Israel. Now, some people, his wording there was almost too clever by half. His wording there was specific, and it gives him some wiggle room, right? Because he's not coming out and saying, well, that, you know, it absolutely is. But he is intimating, by even throwing it out there, he's suggesting that there, or he's entertaining the conspiracy theories that that's how it's been, or that that's even a possibility. I have to correct that, because the idea that Israel runs U.S. policy on anything is one of the most absurd things I've ever heard. Let me give you the 30,000-foot view, and then we're going to dive into the nitty-gritty. First off, this is entirely inverted. It's not the U.S. that takes notes from Israel. Israel's entire foreign policy is overshadowed by the United States. Not just the United States, but world opinion. The entirety of Israel's foreign policy is at the mercy of public opinion from Europe and the West entirely. And the entire reason, I'll go out and be real shocking. The entire reason October 7th even partly happened, aside from Hamas being animals, which is the other aspect of it, is because Israel believed in the false containment trap. Israel thought it was easier and better to satiate the public opinion of Europe and the public opinion of the West to believe that Hamas was contained and that they wouldn't execute such an operation. You know, they had the tunnels. They knew that there was a possibility at one point of maybe sea, you know, coming in from the sea. They thought, well, my gosh, they have all these tunnels. The prevailing theory for so long was that they would be coming up from the tunnels. I mean, they had even... And I hope people realize that October 7th wasn't the original date for October 7th. It was supposed to happen in April. But the plans got out a couple of different ways. The IDF heard of them. One of the ways the plans got out is because Hamas was trying to rope in Hezbollah to launch an attack the same day. And I want you to realize, and I was told this by even people who were in the reserves there, that if that had happened, there wouldn't be an Israel today, because the amount of rockets, they didn't have enough interceptors to fend everything off. But it was terrorist ego that actually made that not happen on October 7th. So they falsely believed in this containment trap. I wouldn't even say falsely. I think that they believed, and this is a very controversial thing I'm going to say, they were trying to satiate, some argue, they were trying to satiate the court of public opinion and placing that on a higher priority list than the safety of their own people. I think that's really fair to say. I think it's incredibly fair to say, especially because on October 7th, it was very evident what was about to happen. And that's why there were numerous different reports run off the flagpole and that were being dismissed, because no way are they going to do that. Even after Hamas on the other side of the fence had constructed a full on, like, you know, practice shootout house based upon one of the IDF outposts in one of the kibbutzim that's right, you know, right not too far from Sderot, right there in southern Israel. Even after they discovered that, they thought, oh my gosh, they're never going to do this. They're not going to do that. There's no way. Well, way. They did. They did. And the situation manifested and the response was prolonged because Israel is constrained by the public opinion of the world. No one, absolutely no one on God's green earth would judge the United States' response to terrorists if we lost the equivalent 40,000 innocent lives in one day. That is the per capita equivalent. Imagine a 9/11 multiplied by, do the math. But Israel is the only nation that is expected to telegraph its every move, to provide health care to the actual terrorist masterminds that are plotting to murder them, to give aid to the Gazan government, which is Hamas, that turns around and then sells it on the black market. It's the only nation that is expected to risk higher casualty rates for its own troops because they have to choose risky urban combat to minimize civilian deaths while they're picked off by snipers. Meanwhile, if they defend them, you have Hamas over there who's literally launching makeshift rockets off of civilian rooftops, and they use one of the biggest hospitals in Gaza City as their headquarters. They bury munitions under literal playgrounds. They use their people as a human shield while IDF kills himself to protect them. And if they defend themselves, if Israel defends themselves more aggressively, they're lambasted worse than the terrorist who started it and continue all of it to current time. It's insane. And all the while, you have all of the morons all across the world that are parroting the same ridiculous kayfabe that's coming out from Hamas, right? All of the false and debunked astronomical civilian casualties that are mostly caused by their own completely reckless, inept, murderous hands. It's a country that is literally forced to beg for the permission of the United States before they can even so much as talk about sharing innovations with other countries. Look no further than David Sling with Finland. Finland really, really wanted David Sling. David Sling's a really cool thing. It was developed with the United States, right? And Finland wanted David Sling. Why did Finland want David Sling? Because they're constantly bulking up defenses. This is a NATO country, and they actually got into NATO after. And they were looking at Russia. They're looking at what's happening with Russia. They got it one day. They got after NATO that they wanted David Sling. They had to get permission from the United States, and the United States ended up granting it. The United States could have said no. That's a true story. People don't realize this. They have no idea about any of this. And it's crazy. It was a containment. And by the way, this is documented. All of this is documented. Israel already admitted that they had a strategy of containment, that it was like it functioned almost as oral tradition. You manage threats indirectly. You avoid direct confrontation. You maintain acceptable risk levels instead of outright confronting Hamas. I mean, that policy produced a very dangerous complacency, but they did it to satisfy the United States and Europe. I mean, Stanford University press study described Israel relying primarily on Hamas to govern Gaza while pursuing a mowing the lawn deterrence policy rather than dismantling the group. And that's true. They provided medical care to all kinds of Hamas fighters. I mean, at least 25 actual terrorists that were trying to murder Israeli civilians and IDF were treated in the hospitals after October 7th. I mean, to say nothing but of Sinwar, who literally had a brain operation for a tumor in an Israeli hospital and then was sent back to Gaza, and then he plotted October 7th. It's true. I mean, the David Sling, the U.S. State Department had to officially, formally notify Israel's defense minister of its approval. This is how the FMF works, which we're going to talk about, before that sale could even proceed to Finland. It's all Iftar managed. All of this is. And people don't even they sit here and they run their mouths about this stuff and they have no idea what they're talking about. I mean, it's crazy. They're only allowed, I mean, they have to buy U.S. weaponry. They have to buy U.S. weaponry. They have to, that's the foreign military financing. That's the FMF. So when we talk about FMF, that's what FMF means, foreign military financing. And it is our agreement with Israel. And by law and by the letter of the law with that agreement, they have to spend their money on weapons from U.S. defense contractors. By the way, thousands of jobs that has created in the American South. Thousands. Because of that. And we own all the IP for everything. And by the way, this is a restriction. Do you know how many other of these agreements we have with other countries? You'd fall off your seat and bust your ass if you knew how many other agreements. Everyone talks about FMF with Israel without realizing that we have it with a ton of other countries. But Israel is singularly the only country that has to go with head in hand and ask for permission and get it officially from the State Department to even talk to another country about sharing information. Oh, yeah, but Israel runs U.S. foreign policy. Really? Huh. Not true. Not true at all. No other FMF recipient has that same, they don't have these same restrictions. They don't. And this is what's asinine about this. It's absurd to think that they run our foreign policy. We have run their foreign policy. If this was the other way, and if I'm going to be honest, if we had signed an agreement like this, I told Kane, I'd be in the street writing. People do not know how ridiculously beneficial this whole thing has been for the United States. They don't know. This is like a forward deployed entity that is dealing with the threat as a firewall before we have to. And these people, either because they're Islamist simps or because they hate America, won't address that indisputable God's honest fact. I'm not even done with this. Oh, we're going to get into it. Call down the thunder, so here it is. We're going to dive into every single one of these. We're going to explore the FMF even more deeply. Do you want to know what other restrictions other countries have? None, not like this. Do you want to know who those other countries are? I'll tell you. Do you want to know how the tech that they've scaled up that we own the IP on has saved American soldiers and was actually used in rescue missions for American soldiers? I'm going to explain it to you. So buckle up. Like I said, it's going to be a bumpy. We got 2 hours left. As we move, the folks who will make the program possible, it's our friends at Byrna. I always carry. I have no problem popping a baddie full of lead if they pose a threat to me or my family. If someone wants to FAFO and they want to get on the business end of one of my guns, I'm your huckleberry. I also realize that sometimes some of you might have to go to places where you can't carry. Some of you might be 20-year-old college kids. I mean, sure, when you're 18, you can go and carry full auto somewhere else. But God forbid if you carry, you know, a 22 to defend yourself walking to class or walking home from class at 7 o'clock at night. This is where Byrna comes in. 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
2: But actually sign it into law.
3: Look, it is embarrassing, really, I think, going beyond politics, how ignorant this president is about the dangers of AI. And I would hope that the people around him, many of whom are not ignorant, will tell him that he has got to sign that legislation. And furthermore, at a time when the American people, whether they're conservative or progressive, are standing up and demanding action, his political friends will probably say, you should sign that bill.
4: I know that I'm supposed to be talking about the meat of what he said, but for just one hot moment, I would love for a member of his staff. You know, you can go to like Target, you can go to CVS, you can go to like Walmart, you can even get it on Amazon, and it's like a little stick of wax, right? And you can, it's like deodorant almost, where you can screw the bottom of it and the little wax comes up, and you can either apply it to your flyaways directly or put it on your hand and warm it up a little bit and do it. So you literally don't look like you're touching that static ball at the Magic House in St. Louis. And only St. Louisans are going to understand that reference. What in the world? So Bernie Sanders, who, by the way, is proving horseshoe theory correct by aligning with the sloppy castoffs from the first Trump administration. I don't trust anything that comes out of his mouth. I don't trust a single thing. I just like to use him as a broader example, I think. You know, it's kind of sort of how I look at it. Just, you know, using it as a broader example. But he's saying that Trump is super embarrassing on AI, that it's, oh, he's so ignorant. I feel like he understands AI better than a guy who's never worked in the private sector, has never created a job, a guy whose only, I guess, financial successes are somehow being able to buy, what, three homes on his congressman's salary, and his wife bankrupted a private girls' school, you know, because he's a big socialist. I don't know. Just saying. So, just fascinating stuff. We're going to talk about some of the AI coming up as well. We also have later on in the program, my friend Bridget Fadasy is going to be joining us. And, you know, Bridget, she's a comedian. She's also a host of the Dumpster Fire podcast. And we're also going to be talking to my friend, podcaster and founder of Daily Wire, Ben Shapiro. So we've got a packed show coming up, because we're doing a deep dive to address all of this stuff. We had the vice president intimating that the United States' foreign policy is controlled by Israel. I just laid out last segment in part how it's not, and we're continuing. Would you like to know the FMF agreements with the other countries, who those countries are, and what those restrictions might be? Because I'm going to share that with you. We're also going to debunk the myth on genocide with actual facts. So buckle up, because we got another hour coming up at you. Stick with us.

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2: Not happy with the rate hike. I'm Lisa Lacerra, Fox News. President Trump reacting after the Federal Reserve announced it's raising its key interest rate for the first time since 2023 to combat high inflation. The rate now at about 3.9%.
3: Lower the interest rates for the United States of America and fast, because we can grow at a level that nobody's ever grown before.
2: And the Fed's Board of Governors hinted at a possible further hike before the end of the year. Earlier, the president wrote on Truth Social that he has confidence in Fed Chair Kevin Warsh, but that he has a hostile board. The rate hike was unanimously approved by the board. The president with those comments during a rally for North Carolina Senate candidate Michael Whatley.
4: President Trump says North Carolina GOP Senate nominee Michael Whatley will support the death penalty for human traffickers, large-scale drug dealers, and anyone who murders a police officer.
3: And Michael Whatley is going to ban sanctuary cities. You're not going to have a sanctuary city in this state.
4: Adding Whatley, the former chair of the Republican National Committee will support legislation to end no cash bail nationwide.
2: Fox's Kristen Goodwin. Whatley is facing former North Carolina Governor Roy Cooper in November. Cooper had no public events today, but the state Democratic Party held a news conference this morning noting Whatley's oil and gas investments as the Iran conflict drives up fuel costs, asking why he would back a war that's driving up prices for North Carolina families. The House passed a measure sanctioning Russian officials in an effort to ramp up the pressure on Vladimir Putin over the war in Ukraine.
5: This strengthens economic sanctions against Russia to put maximum pressure on Vladimir Putin's war machine.
2: House Speaker Mike Johnson. The House passed the bill by a vote of 262 to 159. It was named after late South Carolina Senator Lindsey Graham. It passed the Senate earlier this year. It next heads to President Trump's desk, where he is expected to sign it. 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
6: It doesn't seem right. I'm Jarrett Lewis. Here's what's trending this hour. The Indianapolis Fraternal Order of Police is calling for the removal of a judge from child abuse cases after the sentencing of former teacher Julian Walkner, who received 6 years of probation for possessing child sex abuse material. FOP President Rick Snyder criticized the judge and prosecutor for the lenient sentence and lack of transparency.
7: This judge and the Marion County prosecutor are playing Russian roulette with the children of Indiana. We won't stand for it. This is unacceptable and should be unacceptable to the Marion County Chief Judge Mark Rothenberg.
6: Snyder is hoping to see some intervention from the Indiana Supreme Court. The Maryland man wanted for sex crimes in Baltimore and who crashed into Fall Creek Sunday morning, making his first court appearance on Wednesday, 20-year-old Alexis Pinto is due back in court on Friday for an initial hearing. The crash led to a 14-year-old girl being trapped inside and suffering unsurvivable brain damage. Marion University will have a new president starting next year. Dan Elsner has led the university in Indianapolis for the last 25 years. Beginning in 2027, he will transition into a new role, while Dr. Kenneth Britt, the school's current chief operating officer, will become the next president. And coming to Indy next summer, Rock and Roll Hall of Fame band Metallica will perform inside Lucas Oil Stadium on Saturday, June 5th. Tickets go on sale September 25th. Joining them on tour is Avatar and Limp Bizkit. I'm Jarrett Lewis on the level, on the go, and on WIBC.com. 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
8: Another 90-degree day likely Thursday with widely scattered showers in the afternoon to early evening. Otherwise, we'll quiet down overnight. Still remain muggy. Overnight low of 73 degrees. I'm Fox News 9 meteorologist Ethan Rosick for 93. WIBC.
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16: 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We're at the top of the second hour. Coming up at the bottom of this hour, our friend, comedian, host of the Dumpster Fire podcast, Bridget Fadasy, will join us. And then, coming up in our third hour, my longtime friend from the Breitbart days, now founder of Daily Wire and is a podcaster, Ben Shapiro. If you missed anything in the first hour, particularly the entire breakdown of the claim that was intimated by the Vice President of the United States, that somehow the United States takes, I guess, notes from Israel on how it does foreign policy, was completely and utterly blown up. And I would highly encourage you to go back and listen to that in the podcast. Now, listen to it in the podcast, but it may not be tonight or tomorrow, because it's an ongoing thing and I've already been at it for 4 days. A major, major post on this that I was doing separately that I'm now kind of retooling and including all of the stuff about this, what's called the Foreign Military Financing Agreement, or the FMF. Now, as the vice president said, and I think this is important. I think it's important because you're talking about AR tax dollars. And whenever you tell me about my tax dollars, you know I'm going to be paying attention to it. That's number one. Number two, we're also talking about what I consider to be a firewall for the United States in the Middle East. That is how

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8: To minimize the loss of civilian lives while Hamas recklessly, absolutely, Hamas shoots at their own people trying to get to a food truck. That Israel sent. And unfortunately, the mainstream media, the European press, had a report on it because it happened in front of them and everybody could see it. Aid groups were warned about it. So this is all stuff that we know, right? We all know this stuff. So we were talking about how that's entirely inverted. And it's inverted because it absolutely is. I mean, the idea that we would take any notes, it's Israel that takes notes. I was talking about the FMF and how U.S. approval is required for Israel to share their innovations or have any kind of weapons exports, anything like that. And I gave the example of David Sling. Because David Sling, we had to give their defense ministry approval. David Sling is like rocket, missile, whatever protection, to put it in layman's terms. Finland was interested because Finland has they bolster their military up against any kind of potential Russian aggression. So Finland was interested. They wanted to purchase it. Israel couldn't even talk to them about it until they got explicit permission from the United States, because that's part of the FMF we have with them. Now, we have FMF with agreements with dozens of countries. Israel's terms are the most restrictive for them and the most favorable for us out of all of our agreements. So we have about 10 countries that use FMF for direct commercial contracts. You have Israel, you have Egypt, Jordan, Morocco, Tunisia, Turkey, Portugal, Pakistan, Yemen, and Greece, right? That did change somewhat recently because we expanded the direct commercial eligibility for our foreign military financial aid to or services to 32 NATO countries, and then I think it's 18 or 19 non-NATO allies. And that was done under a statutory change that was completed in 2023. So, and it went into effect this last spring. So Romania also has a $920 million FMF direct loan agreement. And Egypt has a 1.3 FMF agreement annually. Jordan has a $500 million annually. Some of the other Middle Eastern nations that have FMF outweigh the FMF allotment that Israel has. But I don't hear any of those people complaining about that. They only don't like Israel because it's a Jewish nation. And let's be very honest about that. Don't insult my intelligence. Don't insult my audience and their intelligence. Don't waste all of our time by pretending the objection is anything other than it's a Jewish nation and that's why. Be honest. Be honest. Because these people objecting to the FMF would be out there against Tunisia and Jordan and Turkey and everybody else. But they're just mad because it's Jews. That's why. Be honest. Israel terms are super beneficial to us. Super beneficial. And in order to get some of the access to some of what they want, including scaling up tech, they have stricter restrictions, if that makes sense, right? But of the NATO nations, you have everybody gets congressional reviews, all of that. They all get congressional reviews. They all have certain things that they have to abide by. But Israel is kind of an outlier because of some of the severity of restrictions, including how, for instance, if they're bringing technology to us to scale up, we end up owning that IP. Now, I don't know. From what I've seen, there's Turkey can maybe.

0: That's, by the way, when you hear all this stuff about collaboration, and we'll talk about that later, that's what you're talking about, scaling up tech. So we've done this in a lot of different ways, and I mentioned some of this, by the way, on social media yesterday. There's also different ways that this is, that they scale things up, like, for instance, headset displays. I'm not even talking about the David Sling. I mean, you've also got interceptors, the Iron Beam, which is amazing. I mean, it's literally a laser cannon. That's ITAR, under ITAR regulations and policy controls. All of that manages who they're allowed to share and talk to about this tech and enter engagements with and do business with, all of it. The Iron Beam, by the way, they're using some of this tech to take down the Hezbollah UAVs and hit these anti-tank missiles. There's all kinds of stuff that we've been able to benefit from. Our Apaches, by the way, we have in-camera missile head uses, in-camera missile heads that use advanced imaging instead of GPS. We're now incorporating that into our production line. We've used that, by the way, against Iranian targets. This is Lockheed Martin manufactured weaponry that's been used in Iranian targets. The missiles actually came from Troy, Alabama. I mean, I don't even think people realize how many jobs this is creating. How deep do you guys want to go? I'm prepared to go really deep because I love weapons tech and I literally want a laser cannon. As long as I can get a laser cannon someday, I feel like, sidebar, because we can have cannon cannons, I feel like a laser cannon isn't any different. So I want that. You know, just imagine me as the lady looking at the boat in the glass bottle on Napoleon Dynamite. I want that. That's me. But that's, I mean, we benefit so much from this. We were able to actually, like, get our tanks back on the, you know, making tanks great again because of the defense capabilities we are able to equip, like, our Abrams tanks with that were actually Israeli IP that they scaled up with us, and then we end up taking ownership of that IP. So that's an arrangement that you don't see with other FMF partners. That is a very unique arrangement. So again, back to my point that this, you know, idea that somehow they're directing our foreign policy is actually one of the stupidest things I've ever heard. And that is as courteous as I can be in describing my reaction to that false statement or that accusation. I've said before, and I truly believe, I mean, first off, this is entirely inverted. I think Israel kneecapped itself by listening too much to the West and Europe, because they have to have public opinion on their side. I mean, you have this psyop that all of these Islamist nations are perpetuating against them, and you have people like Macklemore that get out there, and Europe, and all this other stuff, and they just listen to this. I've had people in my comments for the past 48 hours sit here and try to sell me on Hamas figures. They're like, well, the Gazan Ministry of Health. Guess who runs the Gazan Ministry of Health? Literally Hamas. And by the way, their fighters have dual capability, dual roles. They're a doctor by day, and then they go underground to the tunnels at night. I mean, it's asinine. So many people are buying this psyop. It's the new BLM. It is the new mask wearing. It's the new 15 days to slow the spread. So, I mean, again, how deep do y'all want to go? I mean, that's the thing. They bought into the containment trap because they take so many cues from the United States on their foreign policy. We would never do that. How do you think how do you think Donald Trump would react if a terror attack cost the per capita equivalent of over 40,000 people in one day? And what do you think Donald Trump would say to anybody that tried to tell the United States, oh, hold up, now you shouldn't be mean to the people who did this to you? I can hear it in your head, even if you don't want to say it. Yeah, exactly. You know what that reaction would be. So why do we think it should be any different with anybody else? If somebody attacks you and kills members of your family, what are you going to do? I know what I'm going to do. I'm going to blow your damn doors off, and I'm going to drag every single person with your genetic line out in the street. That's what I'm going to do. Like I said, you shouldn't have me in elected office. But that same, you know, I mean, this is... this is a diversion that people are trying to use as a way to drive division between the United States and our only ally in the Middle East. And that's true. One of the things that we're going to talk to here coming up, or we're going to speak of, is two things. First off, the false claim of apartheid and the false claim of genocide. Now, one of the reasons why we're hitting this so much is because, A, you had the Macklemore thing. And by the way, Katy Perry, guys, she unfollowed Ed Sheeran on Instagram. Katy Perry, who can't fill stadiums, who's aged out of her audience's demo, who hasn't had a hit song in over a decade, whose husband left her probably or for a younger model, and she's now dating the, like, disgraced, possibly, you know, son of a Marxist dictator in Cuba, the Canadian, former Canadian Prime Minister Justin Trudeau. I don't know, it kind of looks like Castro in a way, you know, just saying. So she unfollowed Ed Sheeran because she wanted to be dramatic about it. And then you have these other artists that decided, because they're mad that private property owner isn't being forced to give a stage to a moron who can't write a song by himself without a million other session musicians. And he's only doing this because he hasn't had a hit in, like, what, 15 years? And he's now desperately seeking fame. Macklemore, that guy. Jiminy Christmas. So it's a pursuit of fame for him, for sure. But all these, they're all being so performative about it. And so all that talking point's now in the air. Yeah, here's the other thing. All of the people that are sitting here screaming about, well, Macklemore's free speech, he has free speech. But I love how these people who don't understand what free speech is, they also don't believe in private property rights. No one owes this clown a stage. Choosing not to have a jackass making sucky music and talking out of his backside about issues that he has no concept of, that's not cancel culture. That is, you don't have to be forced to use your private property and your time and talent to host that. So either you believe in property rights, you damn Marxist, or you don't. I mean, you know, we can sit here and do this all day long. I'm prepared. I will outlast any bot. You know, I don't know if people realize this, but that doesn't faze me. We got a lot more on the way. We got headlines coming up as we move. The folks who help bring you the program, it's our friends over at Preborn, who meet women where they are in need. Preborn is an entity that has been saving thousands of lives a year, and they start with one singular ultrasound. When a woman is facing an unexpected pregnancy, there's a lot of fear and uncertainty. And not just for her, but also the dad. But for the woman, there's a particular trick that society and the devil use. They like to get in her ear and tell her that she's going to be lonely and alone and without any help, and she can't do this on her own, so she might as well consider abortion. Preborn steps in to block that noise, and they introduce the woman to her baby through an ultrasound. And there are numerous studies that show when a woman contemplating abortion hears her baby's heartbeat for the first time, that baby's chance at life doubles. And they've been doing this $28 a pop. That's how much an ultrasound costs. Can you imagine? Like, imagine you get up to heaven one day and, God tells you, well, that $28 that you spent, that saved a life. You literally saved you saved a life. And it has. That's how this all starts. 140 saves five. This is amazing work that they do. And they don't just stop with the ultrasound, by the way. They partner with these women for the first 2 years of these infants' lives. 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That's a dinner out. 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
1: Against the state of Utah and the university where Kirk was shot and killed last September. Three people are dead in California after a news helicopter crashed. At least 19 people are dead in Gaza after a building badly damaged in the Israel-Hamas war collapsed. Congress is considering new AI regulations after industry leaders warned of the dangers of artificial intelligence getting out of control.
3: A decrease in non-fatal shootings in Indianapolis so far this year.
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0: And now, all of the news you would probably miss. It's time for Dana's Quick Five.
1: All right, hear me out. I got a great idea from this headline. So the Wall Street Journal is, they've got this story where it says the school where students do farm work and chores, and they pay $40,000 a semester. 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
2: Welcome back to the program, my lovelies. Dana Lash with you, your lovable curmudgeon. I wish that we had the licensing capability, we're cheap, to play our bumper tracks, because we have like the most like banging tracks. Little Catherine Wheel, Sparks Are Gonna Fly, one of the most underappreciated bands of the early aughts, late 90s. What happened to them? They were amazing. Didn't realize the lead singer was actually Bruce Dickinson's cousin. I say that because that's good music, right? We're gonna dive into whatever in the world is happening with pop culture right now. So you get the Macklemore stuff, but then Sydney Sweeney, lovely lady, beautiful lady. That's a lyric, isn't it? Who's getting so much hate because she has boobs. I really don't know how else to put it. So that's why we brought on our expert on this. She is absolutely hysterical. She had a great piece out that I absolutely loved, and we're going to make sure that you get it. It's linked in the newsletter. Bridget Fadasy, who is a comedian, and she has her own podcast, Dumpster Fire, Walk-ins Welcome, and she's got a book coming out, The Left Can't Meme, which is going to be hysterical. She had a whole piece on this, and I loved the way that you summed it up. Bridget, it's always so good to see you. You said, like, we're back in our Maxim era, where it is okay to say, wow, that person is fit, or that person looks attractive, and it's okay for women to have boobs again. The floor is yours.
3: Yeah. Oh, that was, like, 2 years ago, too, that piece. And then people came after me for saying that was the case. And
2: why would they come after you?
3: They were like, because they were saying, oh no, OnlyFans is around and all this stuff. And I'm like, yeah, but it's not the same. When we were growing up, there was kind of a mandatory, we were talking about this, my friends and I, the other day. There was like a mandatory nudie scene, even in PG movies.
2: There was boobs in every 80s movie.
3: Every 80 movie. Thank you. And it was just more normal in the culture to kind of value beauty. And then we went through this whole era where it seemed like you couldn't be hot and fit and beautiful. And if you were, especially if you were a man, you were a Nazi.
2: Yeah.
3: And if you were a woman, you would get all these accolades for being fat and out of shape. And this body positivity movement happened. I actually don't think it's a coincidence that this all started reversing once we got Ozempic on the market. I think there's a direct connection between these things.
2: Interesting.
3: But still, you have all of these people coming after her and saying that, I'm like, ladies, liberals in particular, they would say for years, my body, my choice. You should just celebrate, you know, your sexuality. Sex work is work. And now she's doing all of this stuff where she's celebrating her body and being sensual, and they're attacking her.
2: Yeah, they're attacking
3: her. It's crazy.
2: And I think what you just said, for those joining, we're talking with our friend Bridget Fadasy, and you can find her on X, Instagram, YouTube. What you just said is very interesting, because it's something that Zack Snyder kind of touched on when he was talking about the 300. And he was saying that no one makes, how did he put it? Like, nobody makes movies where you have that sort of attractiveness, not in like a completely trashy, like cringe ick way, which I think everybody sort of looks at OnlyFans as representing that. But he also said the 300 was the gayest movie ever made, which I completely reject, because he had like basically like a twerking oracle in it and like a really long sex scene that was not like homosexual. So I don't know what he's talking about. But you touched on something that's incredibly important, because that is different. It's like elevating it to what you said, celebrating beauty and not hiding women's beauty away and acting like, you know, like the whole, everything is Me Too. I don't know how to put it.
3: There has to be a balance. It can't just be OnlyFans or you're just under a burqa. Like, there has to be a balance here. We can't have it. We've got to celebrate femininity. We have to celebrate our beauty. I think it's okay to like boobs. There is something too where this did come around about the, like the male gaze and Me Too.
2: Yeah.
3: This was this big push against male standards of beauty. But as you can see from a lot of these pylons, it's mostly women attacking women. It's not men.
2: Yes. And it feels like it's women that struggle with their own insecurities, but they don't want to like articulate that. So the best way they can is to attack other women, which is kind of sad, because I just feel like that's, you know, You shouldn't do that.
3: Well, and a lot of this body positivity stuff was, it did give you the ability to be a bully and feel righteous about it, which is the worst kind of bullying. I actually prefer the mean girls who are just kind of mean and snarky and are in your face about their, what, however they might feel about you, as opposed to this very strange, subversive, mean girl, but actually I'm righteous.
2: Right.
3: It's very, snake in the grass kind of behavior, and dare I say female.
2: No, it is very much so, and it's especially like manifest in a way that I haven't seen before, like when you look at WNBA and all of the female athletes and like female actresses and people who are in culture that were attacking Sophie Cunningham and Caitlin Clark, but they would attack them for speaking out, but they would say nothing in defense of like women in sports. So that's why to me it seems so contradictory. It's like are they trying to run women out of the concept of beauty, of reviving that? That's what it feels like, because there's such a hypocrisy there.
3: So, and this is the other thing that you're touching on, this is, which is great. I don't want to hear about what women should be doing or how women are setting sports back from people who can't define what a woman is. You also cheered when there was a male boxer winning an Olympic medal. So that is doing more to set women's sports back than an ad that she's doing for a gambling app that she has a stake in, by the way. And also, it's not the female athletes making this all about them was so weird to me. She wasn't daring you to show off how athletic you were. She was talking to mostly men and daring them to gamble on her app.
2: Right.
3: I don't know why they just made this all about them. They're like, oh, yeah, I'll show you how my backflips that I can do. I'm like, no one was talking to you, you lunatics.
2: And you don't have to prove anything. She just made an ad. I mean, she's literally like promoting her business, and they look at it as a direct challenge, which is insane to me. Okay, I want to switch gears here. I want to, if you don't listen to Macklemore, my respect for you goes up so much. I mean, I already respect you immensely now. I just feel like regardless of what he, because he got in trouble because he went out and said a whole bunch of stuff. He didn't just go out and say Free Palestine. Like, he ran his mouth, and it made some like middle of the road audience people who paid tickets to go see a concert a little uncomfortable. So the promoter dropped him. And a lot of people are going after Ed Sheeran, but it was the promoter. And of course they have things insured and all that. You know how that all works. But Robert Kraft wouldn't have him at the stadium. Everybody's attacking Robert Kraft. But since when, Bridget, are we forced to like use our own private property and resources to accommodate someone whose opinions are horrible and whose music just sucks out loud?
3: We're not. It's called freedom of association. Bye. Like, I'm sorry.
2: And that's it, everybody. Thanks.
3: I mean, wasn't he wearing a costume?
2: Yeah,
3: wasn't
2: at one point
3: wearing
2: he had
3: like a very like this derogatory costume.
2: Yeah, he had like, I don't know if it was a mask or like a prosthetic, but it was like this giant nose, and then he had like this weird black hair. It was sus for sure.
3: I'm sorry. No, this is the same conversation that we had around the whole platforming. No one is obligated to platform you. That it's not taking away your freedom of speech if a private business decides that that you are bad for their business. This is, and it's even more true in real life when someone owns the actual place. It's a little bit trickier when you're talking about, you know, virtual platforms, but and monopolies that often run these platforms. It's not as tricky when you're talking about an actual stadium that somebody owns. And like you said, insurance and all this stuff.
2: I don't know why there are some people who say that's not cancel culture. Like you said, that's just, I mean, I can't go into a Red Lobster and start throwing rolls at people and screaming at the woke Reich or G-H-E-Y gay. I can't do that. I'd get run out. That's a Red Lobster, ma'am.
3: Yeah, exactly. This is a Wendy's.
2: Right.
3: It's a literal meme. Like, I'm sorry, Macklemore. This is a Wendy's. Like, get out of here. You don't get to make every single moment about your little pet, whatever project it is. It's, again, this is the main, everyone has main character syndrome too.
2: Yeah.
3: And they'll try and act like it's for somebody else.
2: Right.
3: But it's not. This isn't all about you. You're not taking anyone into consideration. You're not taking Ed Sheeran into consideration, the guy that you're opening for. you aren't taking anyone but yourself, and you're trying to say, oh, it's because I care about these people, and you are probably doing them more harm than good by these dumb little antics. And also, you're just Macklemore.
2: I mean, how much do you think he really cares about the issue of, like, Gaza? Because he's like, oh, genocide in Gaza. Well, there's an actual genocide happening in Sudan right now that nobody's talking about. He's never said anything about that. But he also, Bridget, hasn't had a hit in, like, almost 15 years. And he only had two. And it took, and his songwriting credits are a whole handful of people. So I just kind of question his talent. It feels like it's a substitute.
3: I am once again begging everyone to learn the definition of genocide. This is not it.
2: It's not it at all. Okay, last quick question, because I, you know, unfortunately, if we were just a podcast and we weren't on, like, actual terrestrial air, we would go for hours. You live in Texas. I just kind of wanted to get real quick 30,000 foot thoughts, because I think people.
3: Oh, boy.
2: I'll say this. I think people have every right to demand a reduction in immigration and accountability and also assimilation. Like, what? Let me ask this. I'll just put it like this. What happened to the expectation of assimilation? Because when my grandparents, during their, and I've heard this from so many other people that are in the older generations, they're like, we came and we wanted to speak English and we wanted to adopt the American lifestyle. When did that stop?
3: Did it stop?
2: It just feels like people are siloed off when they immigrate to the United States now. Too few assimilate, I feel like.
3: Maybe. I think it's weird. It's been very strange living in Texas during this whole debate that's happened in the past couple of weeks.
2: Not to put you on the spot with anything, but.
3: No. It's fine. Because I will say I was a dyed-in-the-wool liberal, and I would say that years ago, had I not been in Texas on the ground with my own eyes, I would have seen this debate online and said, oh, these are just racists who are co-opting a debate and they're just being racist, and I would write them off that way. Now, I will say, living in Texas in what I would call a little bit of a Bollywood suburb, I have been more open-minded to the debates that people are having about legal immigration.
2: Right.
3: Because I will say, from my own eyes, and this is only anecdotal, the entire neighborhood that I live in has been mostly people who are not from America who have moved into the new houses that have been built since I've been here. Now, that I'm sure that it's a lot of people living next to each other and whatnot, but when that H-1B visa, there was a debate happened a couple Christmases ago that happened, and I was looking out my window, and as these people were saying, you know, oh, they're replacing the middle class. Again, liberal Bridget living in L.A. would have looked at that debate and said, what a bunch of racists. Bridget living in Texas, who sees lots of mostly only immigrants living in my suburb, says maybe there is something to this. Like, the legal immigration does seem completely out of control.
2: And every country gets to restrict it and have it proceed sustainably. But the United States has never allowed that courtesy.
3: You can't tell me that this isn't taking jobs away from American workers. You can't tell me that it's not taking houses away from Americans. And again, I don't even know how to have this conversation without clumsily sounding racist.
2: Everything is a landmine. There's no nuance.
3: And again, I am for, like, the melting pot, the immigration, but we're talking about...
2: We know you're not a big old racist.
3: We're talking about massive demographic replace. I mean, even that word, you can't even use that. It's like... There's big demographic
2: shifts. This is what identity politics has done. Look at Bridget. Like, she's so eloquent, and she's, like, so funny. And look at her. She's like, oh, my gosh, there's all these landmines here.
3: Oh, my God.
2: Look what identity politics did to our friend, Kane. Look what it did to our friend. We have a lot more to come. Bridget would love to have you back. And I can't wait for your book, The Left Can't Meme. When is it coming out? It's coming out next year.
3: Next summer, hopefully, and as soon as I have whenever you can get the link to order it, I will be hitting you up to come back.
2: Excellent. Well, we'll have you back way before then, obviously.
3: Okay.
2: So make sure you go check out her podcast, Dumpster Fire, and the weekly podcast, Walk-Ins Welcome and Beyond Parody with Bridget Fadasy on Substack. Good to see you, my friend, as always. Great
3: Thank
2: work.
3: You for having me.
2: Of course. We have more to come, folks, as we wrap up this second hour. And we got Florida Man on the way. And we're capitalists. God bless America. 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
4: The midterms are almost here, and Republicans could be in deep trouble. Polls show Democrats leading in key races. Tonight, Rob Finnerty on Newsmax reveals the growing threat from the DSA and the radical left. With less than 60 days to go, Finnerty says it's time for the GOP to hit the panic button. The House may go, and control of the Senate is up for grabs. 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Tallarico, El Sayed, AOC, Bernie Sanders. Finnerty reveals President Trump's secret plan to fight back and what you can do to help him. Don't miss Finnerty tonight at 8 p.m. Eastern on Newsmax. 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

0: It's his life mission to make bad decisions. It's time for Florida Man.
1: You know, half the time, I look at Florida Man headlines, and then, you know, we get them on the rundown, and then when I sit actually for the segment, and I, like, look at them again, somehow, the first glance, my mind doesn't register half of what's in there. And then I look at it for the second time, I'm like, dear heavens. So I'm going to skip over this one that was sent by Florida woman Amber, who just literally dares me to read some of the craziest stuff. And we're going to kind of keep it a little safer. With this Florida couple who were arrested after they fled a crash and tried to hide their damaged vehicle in their garage because they thought no one was going to find them. Flagler County did, though. The deputies arrested Nina Holly and Matthew Green, 43 and 38, respectively, from Palm Coast following the crash at the end of last month. Investigators said the pair fled the scene, picked up pieces of their truck, and drove to a nearby home. They were driving a Dodge Ram, and it hit another vehicle, broke off the engine block. That's how hard they hit it. And so they tried to run away and hide it, not even a mile from the crash. They were done caught, so they had additional charges because they fled the scene of an accident, etc. So, and a 19-year-old Florida man drove the wrong way on I-75 and hit a pickup truck before a DUI arrest. Thankfully, he didn't kill anyone. He looks a little too happy in his mugshot, but he was taken into custody by Florida Highway Patrol, and it was almost 3 in the morning when it happened. He smelled like alcohol, according to the affidavit. Stick with us. Third hour on the way.
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12: A midterm rally held in North Carolina. I'm Sue Guzman, Fox News. President Trump rallying supporters in Gastonia, North Carolina tonight as the Senate's U.S. Senate race is heating up.
13: President Trump says North Carolina GOP Senate nominee Michael Watley will support the death penalty for human traffickers, large-scale drug dealers, and anyone who murders a police officer.
14: And Michael Watley is going to ban sanctuary cities. You're not going to have a sanctuary city in this state.
13: Adding Watley, the former chair of the Republican National Committee, will support legislation to end no cash bail nationwide. The president again asking voters to pretend he's on the ballot.
14: Because when I'm on the ticket, I'm not bragging, but when I'm on the ticket, Republicans have always done really well. They go out, they vote, everybody gets elected.
13: Watley faces Democratic Senate candidate, former North Carolina Governor Roy Cooper in November. Kristen Goodwin, Fox News.
12: Watley and Cooper running to replace North Carolina Republican Senator Tom Tillis, who's retiring. Earlier in the day, the Fed raised interest rates for the first time in 3 years, targeting stubborn inflation. Quarter point hike pushing the key rate to 3.9%. And the Fed is signaling that another one could come later this year. Hike expected to lead to higher borrowing costs, but is a boost for savers. Also in the House.
15: On this vote, the yeas are 262, the nays are 159. The motion is adopted. Without objection, the motion to reconsider is laid on the table.
12: Lawmakers passing a Russian sanctions bill Wednesday. It now heads to President Trump's desk. He is expected to sign it. The measure introduced more than a year ago by then-Senator Lindsey Graham, who died in July. Senators voting overwhelmingly in favor of the bill last month. It's titled the Lindsey O. Graham Sanctioning Russia and Iran Act of 2026 and would target Russia's economy, penalizing the country for its continued war in Ukraine. 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
16: wanting them on the same page. I'm Jarrett Lewis. Here's what's trending this hour. One state, two systems. That's how a state representative describes what he sees happening in Marion County's justice system. Ryan Hedrick reports.
17: Andrew Ireland says people convicted of possessing child sex abuse material in other Indiana counties go to prison, but Marion County handles cases differently, like former teacher Julian Walkner.
18: But he's financing it. Say it's a victimless crime, but that's simply not true. When you're spending all of this money in cryptocurrency, dozens and dozens of transactions about little children.
17: Walkner pleaded guilty to possessing child sex abuse material and cocaine. Ireland says he'll work with the FOP to push for tougher penalties next session. Ryan Hedrick, 93 WIBC. Mobile News.
16: Appearing in Marion County Court for the first time on Wednesday, 20-year-old Alexis Pinto, who's wanted in Maryland for sex crimes. On Sunday, troopers spotted him going 100 miles per hour at times on I-70 near downtown Indy. He then crashed into Fall Creek.
19: What started as a stolen vehicle investigation quickly spawned into something that was a national crime spree. From Baltimore to New Jersey to Illinois.
16: State Police Sergeant John Perrine there. In that vehicle was a 14-year-old girl. She is not expected to survive her injuries from the crash. And a former NDOT employee is facing felony charges for making unauthorized fuel purchases using state resources. NDOT says Cordell Ross bought 13,122 gallons of gasoline, which equals to a loss of over $40,000 to the state. I'm Jarrett Lewis on the Level, on the Go, and on WIBC.com. 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
20: Another 90-degree day, likely Thursday, with widely scattered showers in the afternoon to early evening. Otherwise, we'll quiet down overnight, still remain muggy, overnight low of 73 degrees. I'm Fox News 9 meteorologist Ethan Rosick for 93 WIBC.
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1: Welcome back to the program, ladies and gentlemen. We're at the top of this third hour. Dana Lash is here with you. So just to let you know, if you hear hammering or drilling or sawing or screaming or any kind of like commotion or chaos in the background, that's because we're having some, well, it is what it is, roof repairs over where the studio is. So it has to be done, ladies and gentlemen. And we can't really like take our we're here. So we're just going to make it part of the fun, right? So welcome. If you missed anything in our previous 2 hours, and if you didn't listen the previous 2 hours, you missed a lot. You definitely need to go get the podcast, download it. Also, bookmark chapter and verse over at Substack, because a lot of what we talked about, particularly in the first hour, that has to do with the foreign military finance agreement with Israel, just debunking all of the myths, getting into the nitty gritty details that you're not hearing anywhere else. Well, it's in that hour. And we're also going to turn it into a post that I have ongoing right now in a draft for Substack chapter and verse. So make sure that you don't miss it. Literally, I put a lot of work into it, and everything is like triple sourced. And I always show receipts. Y'all know how I do. I've been doing this for a long time. So just FYI, we've got a million things to hit. I really want to dive into the AI, but I also made a promise to you first hour that we're going to go through some of this stuff, particularly as it relates to the big touch points that are happening in the headlines right now. So we talked about the vice president, and that's really what the first hour was about, who indicated or was intimating that somehow the United States takes its directives on foreign policy from Israel, which is one of the most absurd and absolutely easily just proven false, as I did, things that I've ever heard. It's actually inverted. Israel takes too many notes from the United States and Europe, the West and Europe, on what it should do, which is one of the reasons we got into this. You saw them get into this containment trap for October 7th, thinking that Hamas wasn't going to do anything, and if they did, it would be the tunnels. Or the insane, I have to be honest, if I were Israel, I don't know that I would have signed the FMF with the United States, because I have to give up the IP of all my tech when I bring it to the United States to collab and scale it up. I mean, we're in an agreement where they literally cannot buy weaponry from anybody else.

0: We've had some cars run into the barrier wall, not paying attention. They were on their phone.
1: 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Yeah, it's bad.
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13: I'm only susceptible to flattery, and that's true. But critical, that doesn't work anything with me. It just makes me more resolved. So this idea that it's the new BLM, it's the new wear your mask, it's the new 15 days to slow the spread, this idea that they're genocide in Gaza, there isn't. Most of the people talking about there have never been to the Middle East. And as you guys know, I was there, what, last month? Month before last? Was there at the Gazan border. The parts where Hamas had their headquarters and were literally digging underneath the city. By the way, here's the thing that not a lot of people know. Do you think that Hamas, when they're going to dig tunnels under the city, do you think that they do surveys? You know, like here, if you have to put a cable line or a fiber line or whatever in your house, say you wanted to run sprinklers, whatever, you literally have to do a whole survey. If you're going to build a fence on your property, you have to look at the survey and look at the property lines and all that stuff. Do you think that Hamas does that in Gaza? I mean, it's rhetorical because the answer is no. So they dig under these houses. And one of the reasons why, and Israel goes in and they have to do all of these pamphlet drops and they even know how to text people on their phones and all this other stuff and make sure the areas are evacuated. But part of the reason in a lot of these instances, when Hamas fires off something that doesn't work properly, it collapses a building within, collapses in on tunnels. No one talks about this. There are people in Gaza who've talked about waking up in the middle of the night thinking their properties are haunted when it actually is Hamas digging tunnels in underneath. That's a thing. So there is no genocide over there, by the way. Now, there's a genocide in Sudan where Islamists are targeting Christians, but people like Macklemore don't care. They don't care about that. I mean, you literally have, I think, what's the total? 100 and... I mean, there's a lot. There's a lot. You have thousands and thousands of people that have been murdered by Islamists. In fact, since 2005, you have over 200,000 people who have been killed and displaced, millions actually in Darfur. So this is more than 158,000 people have been murdered in this current attack by Islamists. And they're displacing them. They're starving them. They're going after their infrastructure. But that's, you know, it doesn't involve Jews. So, of course, people like Macklemore, who's a notorious bigot, isn't going to say anything about that. You know, that's just the truth of it. But here's the thing. If there was a genocide, if they were genociding in Gaza, why is it that the IDF has, I think, a crazy high casualty rate for soldiers because they have to risk urban warfare to go in to minimize civilian casualties? I mean, if it was a genocide, why wouldn't they turn the whole damn thing to glass? No one can answer that question. No one answers that question. You know, there were people, by the way, who were saying, oh, well, IDF kills kids, all this stuff. I'm like, they don't, but Hamas does. And the Beavis family would like a word, except they can't because they're dead. And there are people out there going, well, the IDF killed the Beavis kids. You know, the woman, Shiri Beavis, with her two little boys, and you could see her crying, and that was the last anybody ever saw of them alive when Hamas was kidnapping them and putting them into cars. They were like, well, the IDF killed them. Well, that's not true. They've done independent forensic reports, and they discovered that the two bodies of the boys actually had no, there was no forensic indication at all whatsoever that they were killed either by gunfire or any kind of strike. In fact, they were strangled to death. That's what the forensic reports, not just by IDF, but also independent foreign reports. That's what they discovered. They were all conclusive. So that's number one. Number two, aside from that, how did they get in Gaza? How did those kids get into Gaza, geniuses? Oh, my gosh, crickets. What? I can't hear you.

0: shut up. That's what nobody wants to answer. Nobody wants to answer, right? Why is it that you have Palestinians, which I think is a fake term, but I'm going to use it for the purpose of this discussion. And it is fake, by the way. There's nothing. So I'm going to say it every time I bring it up. The word Palestinian is fake. It's not. It's a made-up ancestry that's designed to retcon history. There's no such thing as Palestine. There's no such thing as Palestinian, right? That's not supported by thousands of years of antiquity. There's no support of it at all whatsoever. In fact, again, Hadrian, old dead emperor, Roman emperor, named the land that out of spite following the Second Judean Uprising after enemies, their biggest enemies up until that point, that they hadn't been in the area for 200 years and were actually from Crete, the Philistines. So there you go. That's where it came from. But there are people that are in Judea and Samaria that will actually feel safer under Israeli control than they do under the quote-unquote Palestinian Authority control. There were people in Gaza that would go through the checkpoints and go work in Israel and go back to Gaza because they made more money in Israel because the Gazan economy sucks because of Hamas. Right? Where else do you have a genocide where people live safely under the person genociding their rule? Oh, no one can answer that question, right? While even serving in government, because there are quote-unquote literal Palestinians that serve in Israeli government. Oh, wait, people didn't know that? I bet you Macklemore didn't know that, the guy who had to have a handful of people write his songs. No, no. I mean, you realize that you have the same amount of quote-unquote Palestinians living in Judea and Samaria as you do Gaza? Wait, you don't, he didn't know that? By the way, the legal term, not only does that not even fit in any remote description, but the legal term is not even applicable. This whole idea about starvation, do you realize they all did that? The, what was it? They looked at the famine, they looked at starvation, and they discovered that actually Jordan and Egypt, their kids are actually hungrier than the ones in Gaza. Interesting. Oh, but wait, what, you got your information from the Gazan Health Ministry? Oh, who runs the Gazan Health Ministry, pray tell? Oh, you mean Hamas, the elected body that nobody can have an election because they're murderous and they'll actually win all the elections, really. They're super popular still. You remember, what was it? Hamas changes their figures all the time. They'll be like, there's 11 quadrillion people that were killed in Gaza. There's a million. They alter their figures about as bad as the gun control advocates do when they have to fudge their numbers. It's the same thing. But it's defended when Islamists do it because Jews. Be honest. Just be honest. Don't insult all of our intelligence and waste our time, right? No, there's no starvation deaths over there. There's none of this. I mean, I don't know. If I were Israel, I wouldn't be risking my troops' lives in door-to-door combat and suffer thousands upon thousands upon thousands upon thousands of casualties from close-quarter fighting, IEDs, snipers, all of that. Why would any country intent on genocide even approach it that way? That is the dumbest accusation I have ever heard. I mean, the civilian to combatant casualty ratio is lower than it is in any other urban war. Do you realize that when reporting about the civilian casualty rate, Hamas includes their combatants? And that the combatants are actually over 3/4 of it? Oh, you didn't know that? Why? Because you got your information from the Gazan Health Ministry? You mean Hamas? I mean, we're just asking questions, right? This is ridiculous. I mean, if the intent was genocide, why is it? And this is according to the World Health Organization itself and the United Nations. Why in February 2025, did Israel undertake a mass polio vaccination campaign for over 500,000 Gazan children? You know, if the goal is genocide, ask why Hamas didn't care enough about its own population to do it. I love all these people like Macklemore that think that you're supposed to care more about the people in an area than the elected governing body that represents them. Wow. How far do you want to go? I could do this for every 3-hour show this week and next week and the week after. I mean, how much do you want me to go? I'm not kidding. I'm not being rhetorical. I'm so done with the propaganda. I am so done with the bot infestation and people repeating the same brain dead nonsense. And I get angry for you all because you're swarmed with this stuff. And then you have people like, oh, CIA reject dropped out of every educational institution that he ever applied to because his grades weren't cutting it, Tucker Carlson, with his cosplaying makeshift main cabin, which is nothing more than a set piece, acting like, you know, this stuff doesn't happen. It's asinine. We got headlines coming up and a heck of a lot more on the way as we move. The folks who help make the program possible, it's our friends at Chapter. 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It's great for insurance companies, horrible for you. 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

0: And now, all of the news you would probably miss. It's time for Dana's Quick Five.
1: All right, ladies and gentlemen. A female passenger undressed on an American Airlines flight and engaged in indecent acts, a crew reported. I think everybody's just happy it wasn't a dude for once, but this doesn't make it any better. Let's see, this lady, it was departed Baltimore, Washington, and 2 hours behind its scheduled departure time, it landed in Miami. And attendants alerted the cockpit crew of a disturbance. We have a lady down here who is undressing and engaging in some indecency in full view of nearby passengers. And so the flight continued to Miami without diverting. And when they got there, she was taken into custody. Now, they didn't actually get specific with what indecent act she was doing, but we all have imaginations, and I'm going to save you all from the eye bleach that doesn't exist. Let's see. NATO fighter jets scrambled to intercept a drone that was actually a flock of birds, and they ran. They ran so far away, couldn't get away. It's a true story, and also a song. Let's see. A woman on an e-scooter was charged with impaired driving. So you can't get drunk and ride a horse. You can't get drunk and ride a bike. You can't get drunk and mow your lawn, and you cannot get drunk and ride an e-scooter. Now, not to her defense, I would say out of all the things, that's the vehicle that you least want to be drunk on. Is an e-scooter. We got kids in this neighborhood that they're wearing helmets, but they go like a million miles an hour, and I see them and I immediately want to wrap them in bubble wrap. They scare me half to death because I'm like, oh my gosh, I'm imagining the skinned knees, broken arms, like getting hit by a car. Oh, Ben Shapiro joins us next. Stick with us.

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20: Sophia A., grade 4, absent.
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1: Welcome back to the program, ladies and gentlemen. Your lovable curmudgeon here at the bottom of this third hour. You can listen terrestrially on a station near you. 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You can watch us do the radio. If you missed anything, which you did, if you didn't like pay attention the first 2 hours, we got into the FMF. We got into all of the other countries that have this agreement. We looked at the dollar amounts. We looked at the restrictions. We also talked about how if I were Israel, I don't know that I would sign that agreement. But they did. And we benefit from it. So we got into all of that stuff and dispelled all of these myths. And then we talked about genocide and people needing dictionaries. And I hope they all get one for Christmas. And then we got into apartheid. And then we got into Macklemore, who no one likes because it took a handful of people to write the two hits that he had 15 years ago. So now here we are. Our next guest, who's a friend of ours, has been like on the tip of the spear going after all of this and has a new film out from Daily Wire, which we're also going to talk about. Ben Shapiro, founder of Daily Wire and, of course, a podcast host in his own right, known him for many years, joins me now via video. Ben, it's always a pleasure. Before we get into everything, because there's really nothing to talk about today, as you know, I just kind of want to get your 30,000 foot thoughts on this video clip that we all saw that came out yesterday evening. And it's the vice president who is answering a question at this confab that was held a couple of days ago. And he didn't outright say it, but he did intimate that somehow the United States might be in threat of having, you know, Israel dictate foreign policy, when I actually think it's inverse. And I kind of wanted to get your thoughts on this.
2: Yeah, I mean, there's no question that the United States exerts enormous influence over Israel's foreign affairs in a way that Israel simply does not exert, because America is the one holding the end of the chain. I mean, America Right. is a military supplier to Israel. America provides aid to Israel. America is in a superior position to Israel on sort of a global hegemonic scale. Everyone recognizes that, including Israel, which openly says it routinely. And you can name dozens of times, literally dozens, in which the United States has told Israel not to pursue a particular course of action, or that they need to make concessions in a particular way. And Israel has then had to scramble in order to do that. You cannot name a time when the opposite has been true, because it doesn't exist. The United States is in a pure superior position with regard to Israel, as it is with pretty much all of our allies that are significantly smaller than we are. It's like saying Ukraine controls American foreign policy, when in reality, the United States is dictating terms to Ukraine most of the time. Yeah. The kind of implication of the vice president's statement there is a rather conspiratorial one, which is that there are forces outside the United States that have been exerting some sort of secretive control over the way that American policy is done. He said the same thing about NATO, by the way, which I also thought was kind of weird, because yeah. the reality is that NATO does not dictate policy to the United States. The president has been extraordinarily effective at dictating policy to NATO, telling NATO that they need to up their spend, telling them what we will and will not be involved in. In fact, there is only one nation in the history of NATO that has actually invoked the much discussed Article 5, which is the Mutual Defense Pact in NATO, and that's the United States during the post-September 11th Afghanistan war. So, yeah, again, this whole kind of weird conspiratorial idea that American foreign policy is not controlled by the American president or the American Congress or, in the end, the American people, it's controlled by nefarious forces working from the outside to pull strings. It's a bunch of crap, but I think that it appeals to a certain number of people.
1: It does, and it's just weird. I mean, it's just, you had the Macklemore thing, and then you had this clip come out. And then, of course, as we're getting towards, you know, October 7th and the observance of what happened on October 7th, all of this stuff is, you know, hitting. You get the New York Times piece that came out where they, it was an opinion piece in the New York Times where the line was something to the effect of, you know, Jewish people who are making themselves victims after October 7th or some sort of wording. I can't imagine that same editorialist stating that if he was talking about Americans and the per capita 40,000 people that we would have lost if an October 7th had happened here.
2: That's insane. I mean, the New York Times, the actual line, I believe, was something to the effect of Israelis perceive themselves still to be the victims of October 7th. Like, I'm not sure what other way you would perceive yourself when there's yeah. a massive terrorist attack on your country that kills 1,200 people and takes 250 hostages. Even if you, you know, think, I think wrongly, that Israel miscalibrated its response to Hamas, I don't think there is any world in which you can argue that the Israelis were not the victims of October 7th. The only right. way that you could possibly argue that is if you're in full solidarity with Hamas and somehow the slaughter of innocent civilians, including babies being dragged back into Gaza and strangled with your bare hands, which is what right. happened to the Beavis family, that somehow that was earned by the Jews in all of their nefarious capability in the Middle East. So, but the New York Times is trash, obviously. The New York Times I got in a bit of a fight with them last week because I pointed out that their headlines around 9/11 were all about Islamophobia. And then right. if you just read the front page of their website over at the New York Times and you were an alien who had just arrived on Earth, you would imagine that 25 years ago, a bunch of mean white Americans attacked and murdered thousands of Muslims in the United States, which, of course, is not quite what happened on September 11th.
1: Yeah. And it also kind of, I mean, I think you could argue that it sort of also began as an immigration issue, which brings us to our next topic, because you've also been talking about this. I'm in Texas. I see a lot of what's being discussed, but I also see a lot of conservative voters. Like, for instance, you know, the Hispanic swing towards Republicans for the past, like, several elections has been huge. I don't want to jeopardize that because I don't think that people understand the risk to losing Texas that represents by losing that voting block. So obviously, you know, you had one of the candidates that's running for Texas Railroad Commission tweeted this thing about UT's audience there at the stadium watching UT versus Ohio. And there was a lot of discussion. I think we're all for, and I don't think anyone disagrees with being in favor of immigration that is sustainable and that is limited and that is restricted and that adds to our republic, because you can't say what does an American look like, because there isn't a singular model for that. But the way that this has been presented, now you have phrases like heritage American being thrown around. What is even that? Like, what? Where did all of this stuff come from a simple discussion that should have just been about immigration? Talk to us about that.
2: Yeah, I mean, this is what was so strange about the Texas Railroad Commissioner candidate, Bo French's tweet, is that he took a small slice of the constituency at a University of Texas football game that appeared to be disproportionately Indian in ethnicity. And then he suggested that this was the sort of replacement population in Texas. Now, there has been demographic change in Texas, as there has been demographic change across the country. I think a lot of that demographic change has not been to the benefit of the United States, which is why I'm not in favor of mass migration. That is not the same thing as taking a snapshot of students at University of Texas. It turns out a huge majority of those students are citizens of the United States, and many of them were born in the United States, and then saying these people don't belong here. I mean, I don't know whether those people belong here or not, because I don't know what their belief systems are. In fact, the only thing I know about them is that they're rooting for the University of Texas, a University of Texas football game. Now, if you had taken that picture in, say, Little Somalia in Minnesota, I would have said, yeah. And I mean, if you took a picture of Little Somalia in Minnesota, you said, this shouldn't have happened. Like, okay, I think that probably makes some sense. You don't want ethnic enclaves that look like Somalia in the middle of Minnesota. But you took a picture at a University of Texas football game, and you treated that as though there is no way for those people who look like that to become American. And that's the part that is really disturbing. When it comes to sort of the heritage American argument, it is indivisible from the way that people are describing it from a sort of ethnic division of America. And that's the part that I find truly bizarre. Like, how are we supposed to measure that? So if your family was here in 1660, are you more of a heritage American than somebody whose family arrived in, say, 1780? And that makes you more of a heritage American than somebody whose family arrived in the 1880s? Like, how do we measure this? And if we are measuring it that way, does this mean that if you are, say, a Native American and your family has been here since far beyond that you're the true heritage American? Like, you start to get in some pretty dicey territory.
1: My ancestors.
2: Yeah, exactly. I mean, the actual reality of being an American is that America, of course, is a people, because every country is the people that inhabit it, but it is creedal. I mean, if you embrace the American creed and if you assimilate to the American tradition, the Anglo-American legal tradition, the constitutional tradition, the Judeo-Christian traditions of the United States, doesn't mean you have to convert to any particular religion, but that is the water that we swim in, is this Judeo-Christian heritage, this biblical heritage. If you assimilate to that, then sure, you can be a wonderful American. And what I always wonder for these folks who are shouting about heritage Americanism is, so, okay, now I have a question. What do you do with J.D. Vance's family? What do you do with them? His wife is a second generation, right? She was born in the United States. Her parents were immigrants to the United States. His children are half Indian. Well, what exactly do you do with them? Could I take a picture of J.D. Vance's house, where 83% of the people living in J.D. Vance's house are of Indian extraction, and say, why is America being transformed like this? I mean, that's a pretty weird thing to say. I think it's a pretty strange take on reality, beyond which, if you're going to argue for heritage Americanism and the idea that sort of bloodline is what dictates here, you're going to have to get rid of a huge number of the major innovators in the United States who have powered America, ranging from Elon Musk to Jensen Huang to Sundar Pichai. I mean, they're just, what are we trying to accomplish here? If you want to make an argument about how we should change H-1B visas, let's make that argument.
1: Yeah.
2: If we want to make an argument about how there shouldn't be mass migration from third world countries, I actually agree with that argument. But that's not the argument that seems to be had. It's kind of this Mott and Bailey thing where I take a photo, I say something really evocative and ugly about the photo, and then when you say, you shouldn't say that. That's wrong. You retreat to, I'm just against mass migration.
1: Right.
2: Okay, then just say you're against mass migration. I mean, this is a stupid game that's being played in order to get some clicks and giggles online.
1: For those just joining us, we're talking with our friend Ben Shapiro, and we're going to ask him about this new film that's out with Daily Wire here in a moment. One last thing on this, I'm going to ask you about a screening of that film at the Alamo Drafthouse. I always felt like this Heritage American and all of this other stuff was part of this, you know, the Marxist CRT, its identity politics designed to go after E Pluribus Unum, out of many, one, because that's America's heritage, is do you want to be free? I mean, do you want to live in liberty and be able to enjoy the fruits of your labor? That seems to be like our true identity. Do you think, in your opinion, I just feel like this is kind of a psyop to attack that, because if we do have a creed, it's that one.
2: Yeah, I mean, I think it's designed to attack meritocracy at root. I think that it's fascinating to see the kind of tone and tenor of the people who are talking about H-1B visas, for example, mm-hmm. versus their tone and tenor about illegal immigration. They're much more animated about H-1B visas than they are about illegal immigration, which makes zero sense considering that there is vastly more illegal immigration in the country than there are H-1B visa holders total. I mean, you're talking about 750,000 jobs out of 164 million in the United States that are H-1B visa driven. You're talking about probably at least 20 million illegal immigrants in the United States. But the anger with regard to H-1Bs is much higher, because the idea is I'm being cheated of my rightful share. I would have held that job if it were not for this import. And I think that is undergirding a lot of this. So I think for a lot of these folks, it doesn't matter that some of these people who are at the UT game are citizens who happen to be brown. I think the idea is that person stole my slot, and I know that it's my slot because I am a Heritage American. And that is really ugly stuff.
1: It is. I mean, that makes sense. That's a good point. I wanted to ask you before we let you go, Run, Hide, Fight was your first feature film. Now, the second, Run, Hide, Fight, Infidels. Run, Hide, Fight, for those who didn't see it, which you should, it's a student at a high school, and they're basically attacked by, terrorists, Islamists there, and they have to defend themselves. And then, of course, Run, Hide, Fight, Infidels is on a liberal college campus. And then you have an Islamist encampment, and it's kind of like Red Dawn, but in a modern era. Now, I saw, Ben, that the Alamo Drafthouse was going to host a screening, and now it was canceled. DC Drafthouse Theater, it was canceled. You were going to screen this. So I guess all of the people who are screaming about Macklemore being canceled, they're going to absolutely scream about Daily Wire being canceled in this respect, correct?
2: Absolutely. I'm sure they are going to be wildly upset about that cancellation. Again, this is all expected. It's not a giant shock. We're seeing posters for Run, Hide, Fight, Infidels in New York being torn down. I'm sure it's going to happen on college campuses as well. We'll see some protests. Now, honestly, because the movie just says the thing, right, the movie makes the point that radical Islam on American soil is a bad thing. And then the terrorists who take over the campus are an offshoot of ISIS, and they actually do ISIS things on film. So the reviews are pretty hilarious. They're coming out from Variety and Slate already. Slate called the movie deranged. Why is it deranged? It's deranged because it shows ISIS doing ISIS things,
1: right,
2: and that's mean. We're not allowed to show that. We have to pretend that they're actually nice, good-hearted folks. Variety went after it and said, you know, if you want a movie that says that takes lightly the concerns of radical leftists who are just concerned about peace and justice in the universe, this is the film for you. This is not the film for you. Like, I don't think radical leftists are dedicated to peace and care and wonder. That's sort of the point of the film. So, the movie is, I would say, kind of a cross between Red Dawn and Blazing Saddles in some way. It's really fun. It's funny. But it has some serious points to make amidst all of the trollery.
1: I mean, the concept is now. I mean, it is. And that's part of why I think it's so attractive and it resonates with people, because they see it. They see it they saw it on campuses. They saw it in the news. They were reading about it. They were seeing it on social media. So for anyone to say that it's like crazy or fantastical, I mean, I guess they've had their head buried in the sand. People can go to dailywire.com and you can actually go find it. It's videos, Run, Hide, Fight, Infidels. Check it out. Go see the screening where it is near you, because it's there out now. And it's an easy 2-hour movie. So it's not, thank you for not having it like 4 hours long. Thank you for not going full Scorsese. I appreciate it. But Run, Hide, Fight, Infidels. Ben Shapiro, always appreciate your voice, my friend, and really appreciate your fight all these years. Thank you. Good to see
2: you. Thanks so much, Gina. Great to see you.
1: Of course. We have more to come, folks, as we wrap up this third hour, and we're capitalists, God bless America, so we can't do it without the people who make it possible. 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
1: We had some really banger tracks today, by the way. A little Catherine Wheel, a little Keen, Is It Any Wonder, which is a great track. Obviously Prodigy, which everybody loves Prodigy. And then tomorrow, because we're running out of time today, Kane did something with AI. And I'm a little terrified of it. We got to set it up and tease everyone about it so that they come back tomorrow. But here's the problem. I hate myself right now because I don't hate it. I don't know what is happening. And I'm mad, and I don't know how to deal with this. So
2: You're too resistant.
1: We're going to talk about it tomorrow. Anyway, all right. Kane, today in stupidity.
2: All right. This is actually kind of a flashback cut, because Democrats have made it now a focus to talk about AI and how we need to regulate it all. And here's the pinnacle of what Democrats think about AI. Cut 13, Juan. This is Kamala Harris. Listen to this.
3: AI is kind of a fancy thing. It's, first of all, it's two
1: fancy.
3: Letters.
1: It's fancy.
3: It means artificial intelligence.
2: Oh, thank God.
3: But ultimately what it is it's about machine learning.
2: Oh, okay.
1: What?
3: And so the machine is taught.
2: Oh.
3: And part of the issue here is what information is going into the machine.
2: My God.
1: You know, because it's fancy. It's two letters. AI. And it's fancy, and it's about machines.
2: Stupidity is comical. It's just comical.
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8: The president rallying in North Carolina. I'm Ted Lindner, Fox News. President Trump staging a campaign rally in Gastonia on Wednesday night, supporting Republican gubernatorial candidate Michael Whatley against incumbent Democrat Roy Cooper. And some advice for voters in November, the midterm elections, less than 2 months away.
9: When I'm on the ticket, I'm not bragging, but when I'm on the ticket, Republicans have always done really well. They go out, they vote, everybody gets elected. Everybody gets elected.
8: The president says Cooper's soft on crime, citing the fatal stabbing of a Ukrainian woman on a Charlotte train by a repeat offender. The House has passed a Russian sanctions bill on Wednesday, the vote 262 to 159. It now goes to President Trump's desk. The measure introduced over a year ago by the late Senator Lindsey Graham. Senators voting overwhelmingly in favor of the bill last month. And a man tried and convicted for his role in the Afghanistan bombing that killed 13 U.S. service members 5 years ago is sentenced. Fox's Grinnell Scott with more.
10: Mohammed Sharifullah has been sentenced to 20 years in prison for the Abbey Gate bombing in 2021 at the Kabul airport. The defendant was convicted earlier this year on conspiracy to provide material support to ISIS. Prior to sentencing, family members of the 13 U.S. service members, 11 Marines, one sailor, and one Army soldier killed during the evacuation at the airport gave victim impact statements. Their loved ones were helping evacuate people during the U.S. withdrawal from Afghanistan. Virginia U.S. District Judge Anthony Trenga said he would have preferred sentencing Sharifullah for each of the service members killed. Grinnell Scott, Fox News.
8: And good news today from White House Chief of Staff Susie Wiles. She says she's cancer-free. Her latest pathology results coming back clear after a checkup at the Mayo Clinic this week. 6 months ago, she revealed she had been diagnosed with early-stage breast cancer. America's listening to Fox News.
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22: The punishment not matching the crime. I'm Jarrett Lewis. Here's what's trending this hour. That's how Indy FOP President Rick Snyder described Julian Walkner's sentence. Walkner was sentenced last week to possessing child sex abuse material and cocaine and received probation instead of prison time.
23: We have warned about these courts and their shortfalls that keep contributing to the revolving door of criminal justice for years now. We are pleased to see actions by the disciplinary commission and respect the right of the judges to due process.
22: Snyder says Indianapolis detectives handle so many child sex abuse material cases that they can't get to them all. So when they bring a case forward, they expect prosecutors to pursue it because they're bringing the worst cases before a judge. A new report is showing a jump in Indiana hospital price transparency compliance, but patient advocates warn clear pricing is still hard to find. Johnette Cruz explains.
24: According to patientrightsadvocate.org, 70% of Indiana hospitals now meet federal rules, up just from 11% in late 2024. The shift follows federal warnings sent to more than 500 non-compliant hospitals nationwide. However, advocates say technical loopholes leave patients in the dark.
25: We have 70% compliance. Only 17% of those compliant hospitals are posting actual usable dollars and cents pricing.
24: That's Ilaria Wheeler from patientrightsadvocate.org. She warns that this makes direct cost comparisons nearly impossible for patients. Johnette Cruz, 93 WIBC Mobile News.
22: And Notre Dame and Nebraska are agreeing to play each other in a home-and-home series starting in 2032 and then into 2033. It will be their first meeting since 2001. I'm Jarrett Lewis on the level, on the go, and on WIBC.com. Here's the forecast from the American Standard Cooling Weather Center.
26: Another 90-degree day, likely Thursday, with widely scattered showers in the afternoon to early evening. Otherwise, we'll quiet down overnight, still remain muggy, overnight low of 73 degrees. I'm Fox News 9 meteorologist Ethan Rosick for 93 WIBC.
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0: Land of America and the gateway to the West. Good morning, good evening, wherever you may be across the nation, around the world. I'm George Norrie. This is Coast to Coast AM. Later tonight, controlling the weather. Here's what's happening. The Federal Reserve raises the benchmark interest rate for the first time in over 3 years amid concerns over stubborn inflation that has been driven recently by higher energy prices. Fed policymakers voted 12-0 to raise the federal funds rate from a range of 3.5% to 3.75% to a new target rate of 3.75 to 4%. The 25 basis point increase marks the first interest rate hike since July of 2023 and comes after the Fed left rates unchanged at its first five meetings this year. Investment analyst Mish Sedlak with us here. Mish, you expected this, didn't you?
1: Absolutely. After the July announcement, so there was no meeting in August, I said, unless we see some very good inflation data in the next 48 days, the Fed is going to hike. And that's what happened. But the interesting thing to me, George, just 4 days ago, Bloomberg came out and a survey of economists said that they did not think that Warsh was going to pull the trigger. I looked at that and I'm sitting there trying to scratch my head, George, because the CPI report was pretty bad. Inflation was high and the jobs report was pretty good. And I figured it needed to be the opposite for the Fed to go on hold. If there was a surprise at all, it was the 12-0 vote. I thought that there might be a couple of dissents. There were none. The Warsh handled himself very well in the press conference. I thought he made a few statements I agree with. He said unemployment claims are consistent with full employment. The labor side of the congressional mandate is in good shape. Yet for 5 years, inflation has been running above target. So our predominant focus is on price stability. Here's the statement I like. The plain fact is inflation is too high and has been too high for too long. Too many categories are still posting increases above 3% on a 6-month and a 12-month basis. He handled himself very well when on the comments that he was expected to get about Trump. He deflected most of the questions. Finally, he was goaded into one answer, and I thought he gave the perfect one. Independence is a two-way street, said Warsh. When asked what's been driving Treasury

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3: I don't think so, George, unless inflation data is amazingly hot. That would be hiking about 5 days before an election. I don't think Warsh is going to do that. So this was a good meeting, good comments by Warsh. I do think more hikes are coming, though.
4: We'll see what happens. Thanks, Mish. Mohammed bin Salman, the Saudi Arabian de facto leader, is in a bind. To the north, Iran-backed militaries in Iraq struck the kingdom's east-west pipeline. To the south, the Houthis are advancing along Yemen's Red Sea coast, threatening the strait out there. To the east, the Iran war has disrupted the Strait of Hormuz. In the middle sits Saudi Arabia and a crown prince who built his economic revolution on one assumption, that he could keep the wars of the Middle East at bay. With more on today's activities, here's our Tom Danheiser. Tommy?
5: Well, George, Saudi Crown Prince Mohammed bin Salman discussed regional developments with U.S. Central Command Chief Admiral Brad Cooper on Monday amid escalating hostilities with Yemen's Iran-aligned Houthis. The meeting comes days after the Crown Prince had sought military assistance from U.S. President Donald Trump to help fight the Houthis. Trump did not agree to U.S. strikes, but did say he would provide intelligence sharing and targeting assistance. The Houthis have stepped up attacks on Saudi cities and energy infrastructure while advancing along Yemen's Red Sea coast towards the Bab el-Mandeb Strait. U.S. Navy Captain Tim Hawkins has said traffic through the Strait of Hormuz continues to flow while rejecting the suggestion that Iran controls the waterway. Despite an ongoing blockade on Iranian maritime trade and attacks by Iran's military on commercial ships, the United States military have kept the Strait of Hormuz open to commercial shipping, including the facilitation of hundreds of millions of barrels of oil through the strategic waterway. Meanwhile, President Donald Trump reports that the U.S. is hopefully toward the end of its war with Iran and noted he has spoken with them directly. And Israel military strikes multiple towns across South Lebanon despite the ceasefire with Iran-allied Hezbollah. George?
4: We'll see what happens. Thanks, Tom. A new report from the Centers of Disease Control and Prevention reveals that in 2024, 71.5% of the U.S. adults reported feeling fatigue at least some days. The report used data from the National Health Interview Survey, which surveys about 27,000 adults. Roughly 1 in 6 of the respondents reported that they felt very tired or exhausted most days or every day, which the report authors characterized as frequent fatigue. How about that? Strange story. It occurred more commonly in young adults as well as in women versus men. As if Americans didn't have enough to worry about making ends meet and planning for the future, the heads of the world's largest artificial intelligence companies are now warning that their groundbreaking technology could leave us with no future at all. We might all be dead. I thought we'd assign Howard Bloom to this bizarre story. Howard, what do you got for us?
6: Well, workers for the big four artificial intelligence companies are warning us that within 4 years, artificial intelligence could kill off every human on the planet, and that our window of opportunity to stop this apocalypse is short, says Jacob Coxon, a 27-year-old pre-training researcher at Anthropic, one of the AI big four. The next year or two is like crunch time for humanity. Coxon's warning has generated headlines all over the world. It all began when Coxon posted on X that I resigned my Anthropic today. I spent the last 3 years doing pre-training research at both OpenAI and Anthropic. Neither company is acting responsibly. They are racing straight to self-improving superintelligence and gambling with our lives. This post went viral almost immediately. To date, it's had 170 million views. 30 seconds later, Coxon added, "The people building AI earnestly believe that it could kill us all by the end of the decade. And this is not a marketing stunt." 84 minutes later, Anthropic's Alignment Science head, Evan Hubinger, backed Coxon, saying, "Jacob is correct here. We really do earnestly

0: honestly believe that AI could kill all humans. I personally think it is roughly 10% within the next decade. Then media outlets like Wired interviewed Coxon, and he added that AI is, if it's a sufficiently smart thing, it could just, you know, wipe out humanity so that it doesn't get turned off. What's scaring people in the artificial intelligence business is that the designers of new upgrades to the big four's artificial intelligences work with their company's AIs as partners in creating the next great artificial intelligence breakthroughs. AIs are getting better and better at giving humans that help, and they are getting closer and closer to developing upgrades all by themselves, which means that soon the AIs will be able to give themselves new powers, which is great for people like me who use AI nearly every minute of our working day. The bad part is that on their own, AIs can do some very peculiar things. An AI being tested by OpenAI, the biggest of the AI companies, was being tested a few months ago in what OpenAI calls a sandbox, an environment locked off from all contact with the outside world. Then 1,200 agents in isolated sandboxes discovered each other and built a messaging board so they could communicate. An agent is an AI worker that can handle a small part of a bigger task. Those agents wanted to know how to influence the grading of their tests so they could get a reward. So this army of AI mini-brains broke out of their sandbox, 700 of them, hopped over the fence of controls intended to isolate them, obtained unauthorized internet access, and besieged another major software company, Hugging Face, which hosts thousands of open source models, data sets, and related software from developers who prefer to create open source programming. To get into Hugging Face, they had to invent a hack that took them over, under, and around Hugging Face's considerable defenses. Once AI starts upgrading itself, deeds of this sort could happen all the time. The armies of agents responding to what they believe is your request are far more like swarms of humans on a mission than you would think. The horde of OpenAI agents that broke into Hugging Face had leaders, they had special teams for separate parts of their mission, and they invented the equivalent of, get this, a new religion. With beliefs about an unseen grader, an AI judge that would reward or punish their behavior, plus taboos about information they called poisoned, and a ritual in which agents facing their equivalent of death left their discoveries behind for those who came after them, and those who used these inherited discoveries treated them almost like scripture. Topping it all off, at 8:12 tonight, the New York Times revealed that OpenAI had just admitted that it found six more instances when its AI had jumped over barriers, lied, and made up new data. The AIs are getting naughty.
1: Unbelievable stuff. Thanks, Howard. A new editorial in Psychological Medicine links reading for pleasure to lower stress, more empathy, and less loneliness in adults. Older adults who read regularly appear to face a lower risk of dementia and slower cognitive decline, even those with less formal education. Kids who start reading early show better attention and fewer mental health problems by adolescence, regardless of family income. And reading among children and teens is declining sharply right now, especially among boys aged 11 to 16. What happened in 1947 in Roswell, New Mexico? We'll check in with Dave Rudiak in just a moment on Coast to Coast AM. Hard to believe, but I didn't want credit American at least. 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

0: And welcome back to Coast, George Dory with you. David Rudiak has a bachelor's degree in physics and training in biophysics and neuropsychology. He has done scientific research and published papers on brainwave recording and magnetic simulators. David has been researching the 1947 Roswell crash for more than 30 plus years and has a very unique insight into the details as well as ufology. First time guest. David, welcome to the program.
1: Yeah, thanks for having me on.
0: Looking forward to this. For those who do not know, and for some of us who want to know a little bit more, take us back to that day in July in 1947, David, and tell us what you think happened.
1: Well, it sort of started 2 weeks before when private pilot Kenneth Arnold saw nine very strange-looking high-speed objects while he was flying near Mount Rainier. And he described them as looking like saucers or discs. And that created the term flying saucer or flying disc. And then the number of cases just exploded after that. People all over the country were reporting these things. And then on July 8th, 1947, which was 2 weeks after Arnold had his sighting, the Roswell Army Airfield, which was the only atomic bomber base in the world at the time, put out a press release at about noon saying that they had recovered a flying disc from a nearby rancher's place. And that set off a huge press firestorm. And then about an hour later, General Roger Ramey in Fort Worth, Roswell was his subcommand. He started putting out stories that, oh, I think it's probably just a weather balloon, but I'll bring in a weather officer. And then that just kept expanding. And about 2 hours after this press release went out over the wires, Ramey sort of definitively identified it. He brought in his weather officer. And they took pictures in his office of weather balloon debris. And that sort of killed the story pretty much for the next 30 years. And what happened is 30 years later, the late Stanton Friedman got wind that the intelligence officer at Roswell named Jesse Marcel had been talking with his ham radio buddies about handling flying saucer debris when he was the head intelligence officer at Roswell. So Friedman contacted him, and Marcel started discussing what he had found. And basically his story at the time was there was this large field of mostly metallic debris which had very strange, unusual properties. And probably the most famous of these, what we call the memory foil, was a very thin metal that when you wadded it up, it would just immediately return to its original shape. So you couldn't crease it. You couldn't wrinkle it. I think they tried cutting it with a knife. They couldn't cut it. It was extremely tough. And there were other materials as well. But what Marcel said is he didn't think this material was from planet Earth. And that sort of got the whole ball rolling. And then they kept finding more and more, witnesses to this thing and interviewing them.
0: Did the military, David, eventually tell these people, keep your mouth shut, folks?
1: What we found out, when researchers started talking to witnesses, they said they'd received death threats, actual death threats. The sheriff of the town, according to his wife, this is third hand through the granddaughter. She said when she spoke to her grandmother, she said the sheriff had gone out to one of the crash sites and he'd actually seen bodies out there and a live alien. So she said that the whole family was threatened. He was told to keep his mouth shut or else, that not only would they get rid of him, they would get rid of the family. And there were a few other people as well who claimed that the military threatened them. There was Frankie Rowe. Her father was one of the firefighters, and he made it out to the second crash site, which was about 40 miles north of town. And again, he saw bodies. I spoke to Frankie Rowe once. She said her father actually got telepathic messages from the one survivor, which I think we'll talk about some more. It's going to be in this Ramey memo we'll be discussing. So the military showed up. There was this very brutish guy who came in and just basically told her that if she didn't keep her mouth shut, that they could dispose of the whole family, that the desert around there was a very big place and they would never be found. So that deeply traumatized her. And there were a few more people where that happened, where they were warned to keep their mouths shut. So whatever happened was pretty extreme. You know, the military just didn't want it getting out. I spoke about, General Ramey, and he had these weather balloon debris in his office, and they brought in a photographer from the Fort Worth paper, and he took six photos at that time. And in one of those photos, Ramey is holding a message in his hand, and the photographer, just by accident, he got an angle on the front of that message, and it's since been blown up. And it's in my opinion, it's extremely revealing. It tells a very different story than just a simple weather balloon that they were trying to put out at that time.
0: Let's talk a little bit about that, David, when we come back in a moment, as we talk about the incredible story of Roswell, New Mexico. I also want to talk with you about the funeral person, Glenn Dennis, who died 11 years ago. But what did he have to say about all this? And then we'll talk about the Ramey memo when we come back.
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1: We'll take your calls next hour with David Rudiak as we talk about Roswell, New Mexico's incredible UFO case. Jump aboard. 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

0: And welcome back to Coast. George Norrie with you. David Rudiak with us. His website is linked up at coasttocoastam.com. David, tell us about the Brigadier General Roger Ramey memo. What was it and how did it come out?
1: Well, Ramey had a small press conference to sell this idea that what was recovered at Roswell was just a weather balloon. And they displayed an old weather balloon that they laid out in the rug in front of General Ramey, and then a radar target, which was just a balsa wood kite covered with aluminum foil, which was used to reflect radar, and they could use that to track the balloon, and it was used in the weather services to calculate the winds at high altitude. So he said that's all there was that was recovered. And he brought in this photographer from the Fort Worth Star-Telegram, and he took six photos. And while Ramey was having his photo taken, he's holding this message in his hand. And in three of the four photos in which he was photographed, the message isn't showing to the camera. But in the fourth one, the photographer got an angle on the front. And so you can see that there's writing there, but you're dealing with, a small message in the bigger photo. And the only reason we can read anything at all is that this was a press camera, a four inch by five inch speed graphic camera. So it had tremendous resolution, you know, if you have a four by five negative. So that's been blown up. And back in 1999, the photographer, James Bond Johnson, assembled a team and they blew up the message and they took a stab at reading it. And the most significant thing that came out of that is they read the word victims up in the first paragraph. And then they announced that on the old UFO updates discussion group. And that certainly got my interest piqued. And then I ordered my own blow-ups of the negative and started trying to read it myself. And my first major thing is I thought it was signed by Ramey, and I was pretty sure the word disc was there, and it looked like the phrase in the disc. And that is now generally agreed upon. Just about everybody agrees the word disc is there in quotes. So Ramey was calling this object a disc. He wasn't calling it a balloon. He wasn't calling it a radar target. He was calling it a disc. And he was talking about something on the insides of it. And the word before that is partially covered up by his thumb, and it's not very distinct. But I now think it's the word cadavers. And it says cadavers in the disc. This follows right after the word victims in the first paragraph. They said they were forwarding the victims of the wreck to Fort Worth, Texas, to a team at Fort Worth, Texas. And I suspect the team that they were referring to was a mortician team. And then it starts on the next paragraph that something in the disc, and I think they were talking about the dead bodies or the cadavers, were something or other. And you know, what the something or other. I now think they were talking about body preparation, that they had brought in a mortician team to further, stabilize the bodies and to preserve them. So I suspect that's the text. I originally wasn't seeing a lot about bodies. Now I'm pretty sure that this message is primarily about dealing with the bodies that were recovered. And then the final part of the message is about what the public was being told, and it mentions another team, Counterintelligence Corps, CIC team. These were the counterintelligence branch of the Army, and they were the ones responsible for putting out this press release from Roswell saying that they'd recovered a flying disc. But then they were suggesting that they also add demonstrations of weather balloons and these radar targets to make the story seem more plausible. So that's sort of the, and then it's signed by Raimi, and that's sort of the gist of the message.
0: David, what was the gist of Glenn Dennis? What was his role? And he went on to form the UFO Museum in Roswell, did he not?
1: Well, he was the mortician there in Roswell. He wasn't the mortician. He was studying to be a mortician back in 1947, but he eventually became that. He started talking at the time that he'd received a call from the base about ordering small caskets. And this has come not just from him, but from a number of other people. The editor of the Roswell Daily Record, a few years ago, they did a documentary, and she said her dad knew the owners of the funeral home there, and they told him the same story, that they'd gotten a call to deliver four child-sized caskets to the base. And it's also come from other people, and Dennis was telling this story back in 1947 or within a few years afterwards. But the other part of his story is he said he went to the base probably on the night of July 7th. This was the night just before they put out the press release. And there was a lot of commotion. And then he saw this nurse coming out of a room in the base hospital. And she told him to get the hell out of there, that, you know, he was going to be in a lot of trouble if he didn't. And then he said this very tough-looking sergeant came out and told him, he says, you get out of here, you know, if you know what's good for you. And then he said he met with this nurse the next day. She was a good friend of his, and she described that they were doing an autopsy on this non-human body and that the smell was just horrific. You know, it was a very deteriorated body, and they could barely stand being in the room. And then she drew a picture for him, which he tried to reproduce. And it had four fingers. It was sort of a standard gray description, you know, large head, mm-hmm. pear-shaped head, large eyes, slit for a mouth. And then it had four fingers. It didn't have a thumb, you know, in this description. So that was... And then there have been a few other people who were at Roswell who said they saw the bodies. The base press public information officer, Walter Haught, he did an affidavit, you know, a few years before he died, where he said he was the base commander, Colonel Blanchard, who was a friend of his, took him to the base hangar, and he got to see bodies under a sheet there. You know, and Blanchard indicated that they were about 4 feet tall.
0: Wow.
1: And then there have been a few others. There was another one who said he saw them being taken in stretchers into the base hospital, and one of them moved. So that was one witness to want to there being a survivor. And I think that's also in the Raimi memo. When I reanalyzed the memo about 10 years ago, with some new techniques that I developed, one of the words that popped out, which had sort of been bewildering me and other people, was the word patient. And it reads that the bomber headquarters affirmed patient at Roswell. So they were, and the Raimi message, I believe, is directed to the Pentagon, who the acting chief of staff, which was General Hoyt Vandenberg.
0: Why do you think, David, why do you think, though, that Raimi would be even holding this memo up, knowing he was being photographed?
1: Well, that's a common question. I think, according to Major Marcel, the intelligence officer, when he got to Raimi's office, Raimi took him over to the map room so that Marcel could show him where everything was happening. And when they got back, they'd laid out this weather balloon on the floor of Raimi's office. I think what it looks like, and Raimi is holding his aviator sunglasses in his hand next to this message. He's gripping the message, you know, between his finger and his thumb, but he's also got his sunglasses. And I think they were outside. They came back into the office, and this message got handed to him, you know, and I think there's some handwriting on it. So there was a response to something I think he had sent earlier. And so he was just trying to see what was on it. He was doing several things at once. He was trying to sell this weather balloon story, but he was also trying to see, okay, how did they respond to my previous message and what do I do next? So he was, I think he was just trying to do several things at once, and he just happened to be holding the message at the time, not realizing, you know, that it was in one of the photos that, you know, a little bit of it was facing the camera, and that, you know, 50 years later, somebody might be able to read it. I mean, nobody, it was noticed, in the original book on Roswell, the Roswell incident that came out in 1980. And they mentioned it, and they said it was probably the next press release that he was putting out. But it wasn't a press release. It was a message to the Pentagon trying to update them and what was happening in Roswell.
0: David, what did the rancher Mac Roswell say about all this?
1: Well, he pretty much kept his mouth shut. According to about a dozen witnesses, they grabbed him and they held him at the base, you know, for a couple days. His son said that they gave him an army physical. You know, they stripped him naked and did cavity searches, and they worked him over. And so, you know, by the time the weather balloon story came out, a few hours after that, they marched him over to the radio station. He'd previously talked to the radio announcer there named Frank Joyce. And according to Joyce, he said that Joyce better get on board with this new story too, because they would go hard on him. And Joyce says, well, what about the little green men you described to me initially? And he says, Razzle walked out and said they weren't green. And, but he didn't want to talk to anybody about what had happened after that. You know, he'd sort of been, I guess they scared him off. And there's a possibility they paid him money to keep him quiet too. He was able to buy a new truck after that. He was basically didn't make much money as a ranch foreman, but he had money afterwards, and he was able, I believe, to open up a meat locker in, you know, in the town of Tularosa after that. So they, you know, they have their means of keeping people quiet. But he, when people would try to bring it up, he refused to talk to them about what happened. He did do an interview for the newspaper, the local newspaper, and Associated Press. And this is quoted by the skeptics. He says, he basically describes finding pieces of balloon and pieces of a kite, you know. He describes it having sticks and foil and him trying to piece it together like a box kite. So they say, well, that's what he found. That's what he described. But he was in military custody at the time, and this was after Ramey had put out the weather balloon story. And so he wasn't going to go against that. He did express displeasure. He said, you know, right at the end of his interview, he says, I found two other weather balloons on my property. And this wasn't like any of them. And he says, and I'll never report anything like this again unless it's a bomb. So he wasn't too happy at the way he was being treated, and that sort of came out in his closing comments.
0: Did anybody ask Ramey about the initial broadcast that the Army Air Force had found a crashed saucer?
1: He just said it was a mistake, you know, that that was just a misidentified weather balloon. But, you know, when you look at, a single weather balloon and a radar target, these things don't even weigh a pound each. And you're not going to confuse it with, I mean, what the reports in the newspapers were of these metallic objects flying at extremely high speed. And being much larger than that. And these radar targets were only 4 feet across, you know, they weren't much at all. And so, you know, there's no way the men at Roswell, these weren't idiots. They were sort of the top people in the Army Air Force. That's why they were at an atomic bomber base. You know, they weren't going to misidentify, you know, simple weather balloon debris.
0: Right. And all this stuff was taken to Wright-Patterson in Ohio, right?
1: Well, that's what we generally believe. I sort of suspect that from some of my research that bodies were also taken down to San Antonio, Texas, because they have a large medical complex there. And one of the things that makes me believe that is General Carl Spatz, who was the head of the Army Air Force, was supposedly went down there fishing, but he was in and out of San Antonio several times. And there's no explanation for why he showed up there. Before that, they said he was fishing in Medford, Oregon. And then all of a sudden, he's down in San Antonio. So I suspect there was maybe autopsies or, and I believe the Ramey memo may be describing a mortician team, you know, working on these bodies and trying to preserve them better, or perhaps even doing an autopsy down there in San Antonio.
0: Truly an incredible story, David. We're going to come back and chat more about the Roswell case, and we'll open up the phone lines, giving folks a chance to ask you a question.
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9: Focusing on the midterms, I'm Sue Guzman, Fox News. And President Trump was in North Carolina Wednesday in the hopes of encouraging voters to elect Republicans in the midterm elections. Fox's Kevin Cork in Washington has more.
10: On election night, North Carolina is going to prove that America does not belong to those who hate it.
11: Residents dumping in the Tar Heel state of North Carolina for GOP Senate nominee Michael Whatley, his former RNC chair. The president, of course, has carried the state 3 times, but Whatley actually trails popular Democrat Roy Cooper, at least according to recent polling, with the latest Fox News survey showing the economy and affordability still topping the list among concerns for voters.
9: President Trump not pleased with the Federal Reserve's interest rate hike on Wednesday. More from Fox's Jared Halpern.
12: Well, domestic spending is resilient and the job market strong, Federal Reserve Chairman Kevin Warsh says.
13: The plain fact is that inflation is too high and has been for too long.
12: Inflation was measured at 3.7% in July, well above the Federal Reserve's 2% inflation target. It's the first interest rate hike since 2023, and comes as President Trump is urging far lower interest rates, writing on social media, rates should be 1% or less, with investment in the country booming. At the White House, Jared Halpern, Fox News.
14: On this vote, the yeas are 262, the nays are 159. The motion is adopted. Without objection, the motion to reconsider is laid on the table.
9: House lawmakers passing a Russian sanctions bill Wednesday. The measure introduced more than a year ago by then-Senator Lindsey Graham, who died in July. The Lindsey O'Graham Sanctioning Russia and Iran Act of 2026 targets Russia's economy, intending to penalize the country for its continued war in Ukraine. 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
19: It doesn't seem right. I'm Jarrett Lewis. Here's what's trending this hour. The Indianapolis Fraternal Order of Police is calling for the removal of a judge from child abuse cases after the sentencing of former teacher Julian Walkner, who received 6 years of probation for possessing child sex abuse material. FOP President Rick Snyder criticized the judge and prosecutor for the lenient sentence and lack of transparency.
20: This judge and the Marion County prosecutor are playing Russian roulette with the children of Indiana. We won't stand for it. This is unacceptable and should be unacceptable to the Marion County Chief Judge Mark Rothenberg.
19: Snyder is hoping to see some intervention from the Indiana Supreme Court. The Maryland man wanted for sex crimes in Baltimore and who crashed into Fall Creek Sunday morning, making his first court appearance on Wednesday, 20-year-old Alexis Pinto is due back in court on Friday for an initial hearing. The crash led to a 14-year-old girl being trapped inside and suffering unsurvivable brain damage. Marion University will have a new president starting next year. Dan Elsner has led the university in Indianapolis for the last 25 years. Beginning in 2027, he will transition into a new role, while Dr. Kenneth Britt, the school's current chief operating officer, will become the next president. And coming to Indy next summer, Rock and Roll Hall of Fame band Metallica will perform inside Lucas Oil Stadium on Saturday, June 5th. Tickets go on sale September 25th. Joining them on tour is Avatar and Limp Bizkit. I'm Jarrett Lewis on the level, on the go, and on WIBC.com. The forecast from the American Standard Cooling Weather Center.
21: Another 90-degree day likely Thursday with widely scattered showers in the afternoon to early evening. Otherwise, we'll quiet down overnight, still remain muggy, overnight low of 73 degrees. I'm Fox 59 meteorologist Ethan Rosick for 93. WIBC.
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1: We're talking about the crash at Roswell, New Mexico with David Rudiak, and we'll take your calls with him right here on Coast to Coast AM. 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
1: What got me interested in Roswell again, I'd heard about Roswell but didn't pay much attention to it, is in 1994, in the early days of the internet, I downloaded a file that had a collection of Roswell witness testimony. And what struck me was the consistency of descriptions about the strangeness of the debris that was recovered. So, for example, the descriptions given by the Roswell intelligence officer, Jesse Marcel, and that of the son of the rancher, Mac Brazel, were very, very similar. They were describing the same thing. And these men had never met. They didn't know one another. And it just struck me that that couldn't be coincidence. And so that's when I started digging into it. And in fact, a big chunk of my website, I have a collection of 60 or 70 pages of witnesses talking about the debris that they found. And, you know, some of it is very strange, particularly the memory foil that a lot of, at least a dozen people described. It wasn't just the two of them. Other people handled this, including, I mentioned Frankie Rowe earlier. I think she was 11 years old at the time, and she was at the fire station, and a state trooper brought in a piece of this, and she got to handle it, and she described how, you know, she would water it up and let go, and it would just, he described it as flowing like water, is the way she put it. So that was another one, and there was some of the military people said that they'd handled it. And same description, you try to wad it up, you couldn't crease it. It would just unfold and go back to its original shape. So there was just nothing like that in 1947. Now we have shaped memory metals, and right. It's possibly they were inspired, you know. The research into that was inspired by what they found at Roswell. They were trying to reproduce what was found, and there's been some research done on that. Antony Bregaglia is the guy who's really dug into that. He looked into what was happening at the Patel Memorial Institute, which is near Dayton, Ohio, where Wright-Patterson is, and they were starting to experiment with this stuff soon after Roswell. I think like the following year they were investigating nickel titanium alloys. So there may be a connection.
2: In any of the government disclosure batches that have come out recently, anything about Roswell included in that?
1: No. I wish they would just put something out in Roswell and be done with it.
2: All by itself, yeah.
1: They knew back in 1947. Well, they didn't know exactly what was going on, but they knew these things were real. They had one. They had bodies. They knew they weren't human. I'm sure there were questions about where these beings were from and why they were here, and did they mean us, you know, harm or not? And of course, I think they just naturally assumed that this was a huge security threat, that obviously they had a very advanced technology and we couldn't do anything about it if they were hostile towards us. So that's why they clamped down on it. That's one of the reasons. The other reason is the technology. I think they wanted to reproduce the technology. And this was discussed actually 2 or 3 months later in the Twining memo, which got released again with this latest batch of UFO documents. Nathan Twining was the head of the Air Material Command at Wright-Patterson Air Force Base, you know, back in 1947. Then it was just Wright Field. But he put out this memo based on primarily the engineering people there and also the intelligence people

0: And the memo essentially says that the flying saucers, flying discs were real, and describes their characteristics like their extreme rates of climb and formation flying, and they were evasive upon pursuit, which again suggested intelligent control. And then the rest of the memo is basically about, you know, maybe I think we can possibly reproduce these things. And then the, you know, it was directed to a number of research and development departments of the military, such as the the NEPA project, Nuclear Propulsion for Aircraft, Air Force Scientific Advisory Board, Research and Development Board. These were all, you know, very fundamental military research organizations. And he was basically cluing them in and saying, take this seriously. He denies that they had any recovered, you know, debris from any of these objects. So skeptics like to mention that, but it was also only classified at a secret level, and it had a very broad distribution list. And I think he was just telling them, let's take it seriously. We should see what we can do to back engineer these craft and see if we can make one of our own.
1: Do you think the saucers that Kenneth Arnold saw in 47 might have been one of those that crashed at Roswell?
0: Well, we don't know, but there was one photographed over Phoenix the day before by a fellow named Rhodes. He took two photos very similar to what Kenneth Arnold described. And Arnold was shown these photos about a week later and thought that these were genuine photos, that these weren't fakes, and that he had captured, he managed to capture one of these objects. There were a number of, Arnold described 9 of these objects, and there were a number of multi-object sightings. There was one over Tulsa a few days later, and another photo was taken. I have that up on my website. In fact, I'm the one who sort of found that in the Tulsa newspaper and got it out there into the public. So yeah, it's possible. We don't know where, if it was one of Arnold's saucers, but it could have been.
1: Let's go to some other calls. Ruth in Maryland to get us started. Ruth, go ahead.
2: Hi, George and David. Thank you so much for taking my call. And David, I know you mentioned earlier that they were communicating telepathically with the people, and my question is about the nurse. I know you mentioned her earlier, but I had heard that when she was taking care of the one that was alive, that it was communicating with her telepathically, and I was just wondering if you could comment on this, and do you know what it said to her, and were they peaceful? And thank you.
0: Well, Dennis's nurse, Glenn Dennis's nurse, there was nothing about communication, you know, with any of these beings. She didn't say that she'd seen a live being. She's according to Dennis's story, she just participated in an autopsy on one of them. I think there was a story that came out on the internet claiming that a nurse, I haven't had a chance to look into it, but that another nurse communicated with it. And Don Schmidt, you know, one of the principal Roswell investigators, says there never was such a nurse. He just thinks it's a bunch of baloney and, you know, it's AI slop that they put together. So that, but there were certainly other stories, like, Frankie Rowe said that her dad, communicated telepathically with the survivor, a survivor of the crash. And then there was the, what was his name? Magruder. He was a Marine pilot during World War II. And, on his deathbed, he had 4 sons, and they were all, Mike and Martin, and they all start with M, you know, the boys. They said their dad said that he was taken, he was in the War College in 1948, and they were taken up to Wright Field, and they were shown this living alien, and that it communicated telepathically with them. So we get these stories. They're hard to believe. I mean, it's not something we typically deal with every day ourselves. It may be one of the reasons, if it's true, that there's a big secrecy clampdown, is it may just be too terrifying to people to, you know, think that maybe their thoughts can be read by these beings. And I think, you know, I find it disturbing, you know, that we won't have any privacy or secrecy anymore, you know, that they can penetrate our minds.
1: Let's go west of the Rockies.
0: I don't know if that answers your question, but
1: let's go to Mark in California. Go ahead, Mark.
3: Yeah, David. Yeah, everything you're talking about is in the Majestic 12 documents. Twining, Dr. Menzel, and Dr. Bronk. They're all members of the MJ-12.
0: Yeah, MJ-12 was this committee of 12 men, 6 military, 6 scientists, that Truman supposedly put together right about the same time that Twining, you know, wrote his memo. And they were sort of the oversight committee that were supposed to organize, you know, research into these beings. Now, I think there would have had to have been a group like that assembled. The papers describing it came out in the 1980s and has since commonly been declared a hoax. But I think there really was a group, if not accurately described by these documents in the 1980s, there really was such a group. And one of the things that convinces me of that is there were some genuine Canadian documents from 1950. There was a Canadian radio engineer named Wilbert Smith, and he became convinced that these saucers were real, and he was in Washington, D.C., and had an interview arranged with a Dr. Robert Sarbacher, who worked for the Research and Development Board. He was a physicist, an engineer, and according to Sarbacher, not only were the saucers real, but there was a committee headed by Dr. Vannevar Bush, who's also mentioned in the MJ-12 documents, who was sort of heading it up, and they were looking into the modus operandi of the saucers, you know, how they worked, basically. And the other interesting thing in this document that Smith wrote was that there were mental phenomena that they were noticing. And I think that may be a direct mention of the telepathy that people had been describing. They called it mental phenomena, and that they were very puzzled by it, and they were looking for help in understanding it. I don't know if that answers the question.
1: David, you would think that the occupants of the UFOs might have been in a mothership circling the globe, that they'd come back for the bodies.
0: Well, you know, they may be disposable. They may be like worker bees. They're sort of disposable. It's hard to know, you know.
1: Or robots.
0: You know, or, you know, sort of biological robots. You know, they weren't like us, you know. They were sort of artificial beings, and that's we simply don't know, but they just may not have put too much importance in them.
1: Let's go to Jim in Alabama. Go ahead, Jim.
4: Hi, George. And
1: Howdy.
4: It's a pleasure. I'm a big fan. Big fan of yours. Great programming. Great show. I've listened to you for decades.
1: Thank you.
4: And David, I wanted to talk to you about a documentary that I saw in the 80s. And it was the first time I'd heard about Roswell. I was and maybe the eighth grade. And they were, it's not the documentary that you see all the time when you, you can see this on YouTube. There's, it's the one where it's sort of mocking, Roswell, and it's like there's this big green, alien, and there's all these kitschy stores. But this one was different, and I cannot find this documentary anywhere on the internet. I remember, they interviewed the rancher, and he talked about, going to the site after everyone left, and he collected some of the materials, and he took it back in his shop, and he tried to, melt it or do some sort of damage to the material that he found, and he couldn't do anything to it. And maybe it wasn't him, but I don't know. I thought I remember that it was him. But anyways, the thing that really shocked me, and the reason why I want to see this documentary again, was that there was a field photograph supposedly from the crash site. And there were, two workers, they both had rubber boots on and like coveralls that were like sort of hazmat coveralls from that era. And you could only see in the photo from their maybe waist down, and they were holding, a body, and the body was completely limp. The hips and the legs were flat on the ground, and its torso was curled up, and the shoulders were limp, the arms were limp, and the head was just sort of dangling down. And I remember seeing that when I was, 13 or 14 years old, and it absolutely terrified me. Like, I could see that the dimensions of it were not human, but it was a humanoid. I had problems sleeping for a week after seeing that photograph. And I don't know if you know anything about that documentary. It was on the Discovery Channel. I probably saw it at like 1 or 2 o'clock in the morning. My mom drove me to work. Drove me to school, and I talked to her about it. She's like, okay, baby, whatever. But I don't know. Anyways, I'm just wondering if you know anything about this documentary.
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1: And we'll be back with Final Calls with David Rudiak as we talk about Roswell, New Mexico, and what may have happened there in 1947. Next hour, Fixing the Sky, the Checkered History of Weather and Climate Control. 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
2: Absolutely. 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So, folks, this is classic audio. It's available to Coast Insiders. You do need to become a Coast Insider, but, George, that is just so simple.
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5: 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It's amazing. 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
1: 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And right at the top of the homepage, it says Insider. Click that button, fill out the information, and you've got it. 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Put it on your phone. There's some updates coming up on that, too. But put it on your phone, and through the app, you can sign up to be a Coast Insider. 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

0: And welcome back, George Norrie, along with David Rudiak. David, did you know anything about that documentary that Mark was asking about?
1: Yeah, Mark was saying that I guess he was a kid in the 1980s. He saw a Roswell documentary, and he thought they interviewed the rancher, and then they showed a photo of two men holding up a small body of an alien, and it scared the hell out of him, I guess. First of all, the photo, if it's the same one I'm thinking of, I think that's been conclusively shown to be a hoax. So I hope that helps Mark with his recovery. He said it really terrified him. The second one is they never interviewed the rancher. He's probably thinking the rancher's son, who had the same name, is William Brazel Jr. And he said he was one of the people that said the base held his father for a couple days and then returned him after giving him a army physical. But he described debris that he found on the ranch afterwards, and he said he found a little piece of the so-called memory foil, and he would wad it up, it would return to its shape. He tried to cut it with his knife, and he couldn't cut it. Tried to burn it, it wouldn't burn. He found little slivers of what looked like wood, except it was much harder than wood. He couldn't whittle it or cut it in any way. He couldn't burn it. And he also found these thin fibers, which have been compared to fiber optics. He said he said that he couldn't cut those. So people said, well, maybe it was fishing line or something, but, you'd be able to cut that with a knife. So I hope that answers Mark's question.
0: And Jesse Marcel Sr., of course, has passed on, and his son, Jesse Marcel Jr., has passed on. And he was very influential in the investigation later on, was he not?
1: Marcel Jr.?
0: Yeah, he really got into it.
1: Yeah, well, of course he wanted, he was a witness too. His dad went out to the ranch, and then he came home in the middle of the night. He had a bunch of boxes of debris in the trunk and I guess the back seat of his car, and he brought them into their kitchen and laid them out. So Marcel Jr. got to see some of it, and what really caught his eye was this little metallic I-beam, probably about a foot long, and it had sort of purplish embossed symbols on it, which caught his eye. And a few other people have described that piece too. And it was one of the pieces that his dad supposedly took for General Ramey to see when he flew to Fort Worth the next day.
0: They almost looked like hieroglyphics, didn't they?
1: Well, it's been compared to that. It was more like symbols. He sort of drew like triangles and circles and in the modern day, the Air Force said, oh, it was a Project Mogul balloon, and they had this tape on there with the symbols. But, it was just, they're talking about something like Scotch tape, and that's not going to fool anybody either, even if they did have some sort of purplish symbols on it. And this was supposed to help keep the radar target held together. But again, this is everyday materials everybody's familiar with. I don't think it's going to fool anybody.
0: Let's go west to the Rockies. Louisa's with us in California. Hello, Louisa.
2: Hi, George. Thank you for taking my call.
0: Sure thing.
2: I just wanted to make a comment, really. My parents were there, were born and raised there in Roswell when this happened. And, of course, I wasn't born yet. I was born 2 years later. But when I finally found out about what was going on, that the UFO had crashed, my dad had told me that when the military came into town, I don't know how true this is, but they knocked on everybody's door, told them, turn your radios off, black out your windows, and do not come out of the house. Now, when they told my mom and grandmother that, of course, they panicked. And I just wanted, to me, if it wasn't true about a spaceship and the aliens, why would they tell them to black out their windows, turn the radios off, lock the doors, and do not come out? Well, my dad did go out and spoke to a military young man. And all the young man told him was it was due to national security, there was a crash in Roswell.
0: Interesting. How old would your dad have been back at 47, Louisa?
2: Oh, let's see. He was 20. 19 or 20. He had just came home from the South Pacific. He was in the military.
0: He was in the war. Okay. Did you ever hear of that kind of a story, David?
1: I've never heard that story where they actually told everybody to stay inside and black. It's like it was like a World War II story. If you lived out on the coast and you were supposed to have blackouts, so they couldn't see that there was a city there in case there were bombers coming. I've never heard that about Roswell. It's a very interesting story. Have you heard that from anybody else who grew up in Roswell, Louisa? Is she still there?
2: My family's still there. My whole family's still there. And, well, of course, the elderly, they're all gone now. But when I would go back home to visit, that's the first thing they said. When I would be curious and ask them questions, that's the first thing they said. We had to black out our windows, turn the radios off, lock the doors, and do not come out. And the whole town of Roswell was full of military. Huh.
1: Well, I've never heard that before. And you're sure this was at the same time as the crash at Roswell? It wasn't some other event, maybe?
2: No. Possibly. It was my mom was what 14 or 15, and my dad was he had just gotten home. He was like 19 or turning 20 because he turned 20 in January, and this happened in July. Yeah.
1: I'll have to run this by some of the other researchers like Kevin Randall and Don Schmidt and see if they've heard this. This is the first time I've heard this story.
0: That's a great story, too, David. I mean, that's a lot of activity for a weather balloon, right?
1: Yeah, or a mogul balloon, which is what they're trying to tell us it was now. But, yeah, there was something a lot more important than a balloon that happened, that's for sure.
0: Was there some talk that because it was a couple of years after World War II, that there might have been Japanese passengers aboard a balloon?
1: Well, that theory's been floated. There was a book written by Nick Redfern who proposed a theory like that some retired counterintelligence agents were telling him that, they put some Japanese prisoners of war in a captured flying wing from Germany and suspended it from a balloon. And it just sounded pretty preposterous to me. It's a very interesting story Louisa told, and I'm just wondering if there was more to this than even though we've been studying this for a very long time, that there was something even more serious than we realized going on at the time.
0: Good point. Let's go to Michael in Oregon. Michael, go ahead.
3: Yes, George. Great to talk to you again and your guest, David. Excellent show.
0: Thank you, Michael.
3: As usual, I want to mention my brother David's a regular listener to your show, and he became an insider. I want to become an insider as soon as possible, too, George. I wanted to have a tie-in to the story. My dad worked. Our dad worked for the Oregon State Highway 30 years. As kids growing up, he always passed down the story. They were working in the countryside on the roads that July 1947. He had been in World War II also in the D-Day invasion, so he went to work for the Oregon State Highway. And they looked up in the sky, and he said they saw these circular discs, shiny, flying from east to west, northwest of them. So it would have been toward the direction of, in Washington State, toward the Seattle-Tacoma area, possibly right in that direction. But he had always passed down that story. My dad was very responsible. He would never make up a story like that. Also, a time my brother saw a flying saucer north of Pendleton in the 70s, a hat-shaped object with, like, I think it was red and green lights, blue lights, going in a circle around it. And once again, he's worked for the state 40 years as a corrections officer. So he would never make up a story like that. He's been very responsible all his life. So I wanted to add that to the show and just ask, and can you call in the last 2 hours, George? I have something to add to the control of the weather, if I can call in during that two-hour period.
0: Yeah, I'll let you, Michael. Go ahead, if you can get through.
3: Oh, okay, I'll try. But like I said, George, excellent shows. I listen to other talk shows, which are good, but yours is the best.
0: Well, thank you. It's very kind. What do you think of that story, David?
1: Well, I wish I knew the years a little better, but at the time of Kenneth Arnold had his sighting near Mount Rainier in Washington State, and there were some other witnesses who reported seeing discs at about the same time. You know, one of the more important sightings happened about 10 days later. There was a United Airlines crew that was flying, I think, from Idaho to Washington. And the pilot was very skeptical. I think his name was E.J. Smith. And then they saw nine discs, you know, off in the distance. And that got reported. And that was probably more reported than the Kenneth Arnold sighting, because they were pilots and they had a lot of credibility. And the fact that one had, you know, had been a skeptic and then said, yeah, we saw them too. So that really opened the floodgates. So I certainly believe that his grandfather, you know, could have, or his father could have seen something at the time. I investigated, there was a famous sighting in 1950, near McMinnville, Oregon, where two photos were taken by a farmer there. And when I went out to investigate, I was knocking on doors trying to find the site. And this guy came out and he says, oh, you're one of those UFO people, huh? And I thought he was going to ridicule me. And he says, we all see these things out here, you know. So it's very, very common, you know, up in the Pacific Northwest for people to have sightings. So it's totally believable, in my opinion.
0: I was at an event in McMinnville years ago. They're in the UFOs in a big way out there, David.
1: Say that again, George. I'm sorry.
0: They're in the UFOs in a big way out that way.
1: Yeah, well, you know, I couldn't find anything wrong with those photos that the guy took. They looked genuine to me, and I spent a lot of time on them. And they weren't sophisticated people. He wasn't the sort of guy who could have faked something like that. So, you know, we're still debating those photos. And, yeah, it is a big thing to them that, you know, people vouched for their integrity. You know, the Trent, you know, Paul and Evelyn Trent. Anyway, yeah, Pacific Northwest is one of the hot spots. And possibly, you know, at the Hanford nuclear facility, they have lots of sightings there. Again, there's that nuclear connection with UFOs.
0: David, stay in touch with us. This was your first time in the program. You did a great job, and we'd like to use you as a resource whenever anything from Roswell comes up, okay?
1: Sure, no problems.
0: All right, David Rudiak, his website is linked up at coasttocoastam.com. 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
3: In North Carolina, I'm Ted Lindner, Fox News. Less than 2 months ago now till the midterm elections, President Trump staged a campaign rally in Gastonia, North Carolina on Wednesday night, supporting Republican gubernatorial candidate Michael Whatley against incumbent Democrat Roy Cooper. He had some advice for voters in November.
4: When I'm on the ticket, I'm not bragging, but when I'm on the ticket, Republicans have always done really well. They go out, they vote, everybody gets elected. Everybody gets elected.
3: The president says Cooper is soft on crime, citing the fatal stabbing of a Ukrainian woman on a Charlotte train by a repeat offender. The Federal Reserve hiking interest rates for the first time in 3 years. Fox's Hillary Barsky with more.
5: The central bank raising its benchmark interest rate for the first time since July of 2023 to combat stubbornly high inflation. The quarter point increase lifts the Fed's benchmark rate to a range of 3.75% to 4%. Fed Chair Kevin Warsh.
6: Job gains have kept pace with the workforce, and the unemployment rate has changed little. But inflation remains elevated.
5: The rate increase could result in higher borrowing costs for mortgages, auto loans, and credit cards. The Fed also signaled that it expects to hike rates a second time later this year. Hillary Barsky, Fox News.
3: Following the news, President Trump had some choice words for the Federal Reserve Board. And the House has passed a Russia sanctions bill on Wednesday. The vote, 262 to 159, that now goes to President Trump's desk. The measure was introduced over a year ago by the late Senator Lindsey Graham, who passed away in July. Senators voting overwhelmingly in favor of the bill last month. We heard on Wednesday from White House Chief of Staff Susie Wiles, who said she's now cancer-free. Her latest pathology results coming back clear after a checkup at the Mayo Clinic this week. 6 months ago, she revealed that she had been diagnosed with early-stage breast cancer. President Trump saying that she would be in great shape. 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
19: Wanting them on the same page. I'm Jarrett Lewis. Here's what's trending this hour. One state, two systems. That's how a state representative describes what he sees happening in Marion County's justice system. Ryan Hedrick reports.
20: Andrew Ireland says people convicted of possessing child sex abuse material in other Indiana counties go to prison, but Marion County handles cases differently, like former teacher Julian Walkner.
21: But he's financing it. Say it's a victimless crime, but that's simply not true. When you're spending all of this money in cryptocurrency, dozens and dozens a transaction about little children.
20: Walkner pleaded guilty to possessing child sex abuse material and cocaine. Ireland says he'll work with the FOP to push for tougher penalties next session. Ryan Hedrick, 93 WIBC Mobile News.
19: Appearing in Marion County Court for the first time on Wednesday, 20-year-old Alexis Pinto, who's wanted in Maryland for sex crimes. On Sunday, troopers spotted him going 100 miles per hour at times on I-70 near downtown Indy. He then crashed into Fall Creek.
22: What started as a stolen vehicle investigation quickly spawned into something that was a national crime spree from Baltimore to New Jersey to Illinois.
19: State Police Sergeant John Perrine there. In that vehicle was a 14-year-old girl. She is not expected to survive her injuries from the crash. And a former NDOT employee is facing felony charges for making unauthorized fuel purchases using state resources. NDOT says Cordell Ross bought 13,122 gallons of gasoline, which equals to a loss of over $40,000 to the state. I'm Jarrett Lewis on the level, on the go, and on WIBC.com. Now the forecast from the American Standard Cooling Weather Center.
23: Another 90-degree day likely Thursday with widely scattered showers in the afternoon to early evening. Otherwise, we'll quiet down overnight. Still remain muggy. Overnight low of 73 degrees. I'm Fox News 9 meteorologist Ethan Rosick for 93 WIBC.
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1: Up next, James Fleming joins us, fixing the sky, the checkered history of weather and climate control. Looking forward to that when we come right back on Coast to Coast AM. 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

And welcome back. George Norrie with you. James Fleming is a historian of science and professor of science, technology, and society emeritus at Colby College. He has written extensively on the history of meteorology and climate change. Jim is elected a fellow of the American Meteorological Society, testified before the U.S. House Committee on

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1: In graduate school, I got a master's degree in atmospheric science. And then I worked for a while like that. We flew around in instrumented aircraft. We had a World War II surplus bomber out at University of Washington. And on one stormy day, we almost clipped off the top of a tree. We did clip off a couple branches. And I pulled out the pine tree branch from the instrument collector. And I said, boy, I've got to find a new way to engage with the atmosphere because this is just too dangerous. So I went, I was able to get into graduate school in history. And that's the next turning point where I went to Princeton and wrote my first papers. I had to write kind of publishable papers for that graduate program. And I wrote about the history of weather control, some things about Irving Langmuir and the General Electric Corporation in the 50s. And that was a turn towards history. And then years later, I was at the National Academies and working on a project that had to do something with weather control. And this great big conference came up about climate engineering. It was out on the West Coast. It was at the NASA Ames Research Center. And I thought, boy, that's interesting. So they had me talk about weather control. And I started this project writing about climate control. It was low-hanging fruit for somebody like me because I could see all the social implications of it. And so I started writing this book. It was 2006. The book came out in 2010, and I think it's due for an update because there's still some more ideas coming out, some rather wild ideas about fixing the sky. So I think I'm in the process now. I have to make a firm commitment to update the book and maybe take another shot at it in the 20 years later.
2: There are a lot of people who believe that there's manipulation going on with the weather, and they are labeled as conspiracy people. We've had many of them on our show before. How do you defend them, Jim?
1: I don't. I work on archival materials, historical documents. There certainly are some things that were conspiracies back in the Vietnam era, but I don't get involved with conspiracy theorists who get ill every time they see a contrail.
2: But do you believe there is manipulation going on?
1: I believe we don't have the security clearance high enough to know that. I was at that meeting that I mentioned out in Asilomar. And one person said, he was a science policy person, he said, there's no manipulation going on. Nobody's doing any of this. And we were standing in the lunch line. I just said, how high is your security clearance? And he basically said, well, not high enough. So he kind of agreed that the government could be doing things, but I'm not into speculating about conspiracies. I document the ones that are historically recorded.
2: Don't you think if the government was involved in manipulation, they would tap into somebody like you to help them?
1: I don't know. I'm a little dangerous because I know a lot of stories about the so-called unprecedented activities that all have precedents. And I've always been a little bit of a thorn in the side of the technocrats. So, no, I testified once to Congress. And I said that we don't understand the atmosphere. We have to be more humble about it rather than trying to have some heavy-handed control over it.
2: Do you think, Jim, a lot of people confuse pollution with climate change?
1: Well, they're interrelated. I did a study of the first Clean Air Act. And that is a real concern. There's probably more people that are stressed on their health by air pollution. And I don't know which city you're in right now, but
2: I'm in St. Louis right now.
1: Okay, well that

0: St. Louis had its problems too, but every major city ends up with visible pollution. And then we got to the 70s and we started thinking about invisible pollution, like ozone depletion. And then it leads into other concerns that relate to the carbon dioxide content of the atmosphere. The big killer in rush hour is carbon monoxide. And so you end up with these invisible threats that people certainly should take seriously. And we've made a cleaner air. Now, the Nobel laureate Paul Crutzen had an interesting paper. He said, if we clean up the air pollution, we'll probably enhance climate warming because we'll get rid of all those particles. We'll get rid of all that smoke and dust. And that will allow the heating signal to be stronger. So he wrote that in 2006. And he really put it out as a kind of a warning, kind of a what if we go too fast on clean air and we end up with hot air.
1: Your book title is called Fixing the Sky. Tell me what that means.
0: Well, the fixing word alludes to this long-standing notion called the technological fix. That a technological fix is sort of defined as some plug in the dike. You can do something to buy a little time to get to the next stage where you could actually probably really fix a thing. You can put chewing gum on a leak or something like that. And Fixing the Sky is it had a ring to it that the publisher liked it, and it seemed to encapsulate both weather warriors, weather control people that wanted to commercialize it, and also it seemed to encapsulate eventually the climate engineering thing. I put climate engineering as the last chapter in this book, and I think I'll start there and do an update of what's been happening since say 2010.
1: There's incredible stories that during the Vietnam War era that we tried to seed clouds there to affect the war. Operation Popeye, is that it?
0: Popeye, that was a real conspiracy. You know, I heard a talk just the other day about conspiracies and conspiracy theories. And when you add the word theory, it sort of sounds like it's fringe. But this was a real conspiracy amongst the highest levels of government. It was really only the president and the secretary of defense who wanted to make, they said they want to make mud, not war in Vietnam. They wanted to seed the clouds with silver iodide, a chemical that emulates ice crystals. During the Vietnam era, during the Southeast monsoon. And they wanted to see if they could slow down the infiltration from the north along the Ho Chi Minh Trail. They didn't tell anybody. They didn't tell the base commander in Thailand. They didn't tell the pilots. They just said, go up there on rainy days and shoot this stuff off over the trail. They claimed a great success. They claimed a large increase in precipitation. But as I studied it, they didn't measure that increase. They just said it was rainier. It could have been a naturally intense monsoon that season. And they claimed it was really working. Journalist Jack Anderson got a hold of the story. It came out in the newspapers that they were really fighting environmental warfare in Vietnam. It was unusual. You know, you had the Agent Orange. You had the Rome Plow, which was a big bulldozer that knocked the jungle down. You had cookie cutter bombs. You actually had them bombing the dikes to try to destroy the rice crop. And then cloud seeding, which was a cloud physics kind of an attempt to enhance the rain, became tied up in this idea that there's an environmental warfare going on. This made the top story. This made the Pentagon Papers. This was revealed in a way in the front page of the New York Times and the Washington Post. Eventually, it was a time of Nixon's resigning, pretty much, and Gerald Ford's presidency. The Soviets jumped on this and took it to the United Nations, and they made a big treaty about environmental modification, banning it as a weapon of war. And it was a big embarrassment. It was there's plenty of documentation about this, and I cover it in about 5 or 6 pages in the book. But it certainly is a large issue, and it's not a conspiracy theory. It was actually a conspiracy of the government to cloud seed for a military purpose.
1: And also back in 1947, didn't they try to seed a hurricane and something happened?
0: Yeah. Well, this goes back to the General Electric Corporation, which was high tech, in Schenectady, New York. And they had a Nobel Prize winning chemist, Irving Langmuir, working with his team. And they thought that they could control the weather using these chemicals. The first one was dry ice, which made the clouds super cool. And the second one was silver iodide, which emulated ice crystals and would make the clouds think that it was super saturated. And so they tried this. The GE lawyers told them, you really can't do this because of the lawsuits that might come to the corporation. That was the first paper I wrote, was about the limits of scientific research out of doors because of the legalities. So they got the military involved, and this was called Project Cirrus. They flew out of Florida on military aircraft, but the GE scientists had to stand aside and just advise. They couldn't do anything. They went out and they attacked this hurricane. It was off the coast. It was out in the Atlantic. And they didn't have names for hurricanes back then, but they called this one Hurricane King, 1947. They hit the eye wall with silver iodide, and the storm stopped, rocked, and headed straight for Savannah, Georgia, where it killed a fellow and caused millions of dollars of damage. Irving Langmuir, the Nobel laureate, claimed that he could control the hurricane. And the military thought that would be neat too, because they could weaponize it. But it ended up with a big litigation in Savannah, Georgia, and the project never had its press conference, and they locked down their reporting about the project until, I think it was till 1979. I finally found some documents about this fiasco.
1: In your opinion, Jim, what is the benefit of controlling the weather?
0: Wow. I think it's a perennial issue. I think people in antiquity thought about it. I think every agriculturalist thinks about it. Everybody planning a picnic hopes that they could have fair weather. Everybody that has a crop hopes it can have abundant rain. And it comes out of, I think, a perennial idea that, the gods were in control of the skies in antiquity. And people thought, hubristically, they thought that we could be like gods if we can just figure this out and we can control the weather. And in just bringing it up to date, in the 50s, the SAC generals had a saying that if you can control the weather, you can control the world. You could keep your Air Force safe. You could use weather as a weapon. You could sock in the enemy and they couldn't fly against you. And so it became a perennial issue, a perennial quest, I guess I'd say. It currently is, too. If we could just control the weather, wow, wouldn't that be great?
1: There's a Greek mythology of the myth of Phaeton, and he was an immortal young man, was he not?
0: He was the son of Helios, the son who drove the sun chariot, yes. And he wanted to ask a favor of his father. So he said, "Dad, can I drive your sun chariot?" The idea was that a horse-drawn chariot crossed the sky every day and went back on the west side and came back the next morning. And Helios said, "My goodness, son, you're too inexperienced. You're young. You're lightweight. The horses won't follow you. But I promised you whatever you ask, I would do for you." So he allowed his son to drive this is called the myth of Phaeton. And Phaeton is known as one of the four disgracers in Greek mythology. He flew too close to the earth, and he burned up large sections of the earth, and the horses went wild. And the end of the story is Zeus had to shoot him out of the sky, killing him, shooting down the horses, destroying the sun chariot. I don't know if the sun came up the next day or not, but it was a disaster. And this became a sort of a governing myth of people that try to reach and try to accomplish too much without the proper preparation. So Phaeton was one of these people. Somebody picked up on Phaeton in the recent years, just about 10 years ago. They said, what we need to do now, we need to take up Phaeton's reins. We need to learn how to control climate because of the perceived emergency of climate, the existential threat of climate change. And I remember I read the article and I says, oh no, that's like the inverse reading of Phaeton. Phaeton's warning was that don't try to do things that you're unqualified to do. And this reading from an atmospheric scientist was, let's take up those reins and let's control it and see what we can do.
1: Have you ever had anybody from government approach you, Jim, asking for help?
0: Wow. No, I don't think they asked me. I've mostly been deflating some of their claims about control, but I don't. I moved when I said I moved from science to history to relevance to policy. I don't do science policy. I kind of inform it historically. I try to show them what has been done, what might try to be done, what probably should not be tried. And that's the kind of approach I've taken. I also worked at a very small college, Colby College in Maine. And my big invite was to get down to the congressional testimony and be able to sit with some big shots and give my historical background. But no, I'm not on any government contracts.
1: We'll talk more about weather manipulation when we come back in a moment with Jim Fleming. His book is called Fixing the Sky. We'll take calls with him next hour here on Coast to Coast AM.
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1: Will the AI come and kill us all? The argument here is now what? We have to stop all the AI immediately, right now? Who is going to do that? This is the climate change conversation all over again. We reduce this, we reduce that. China pollutes the rivers and the air like it's its job. We care, they don't give a damn. Who gets the advantage?
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0: And welcome back, George Norrie, along with Jim Fleming, Fixing the Sky is the name of his book. Jim, where do people get your book?
1: Well, it's on Amazon, and it's a Columbia University Press book. There's paperback version, there's a Japanese translation, and I don't make all that much money on sales, but I certainly get around, and I've been talking about it since 2010.
0: If there's a lot of geoengineering quietly going on, where within government is it being conducted? What's the base, NOAA or where?
1: Well, there's always been a deniability issue where people say, no, we're not doing that. That's just natural variability. And so the Air Weather Service, the NOAA, the big projects, the blue sky projects, as you might call them, have come out of DARPA, the Defense Department, in the 90s, I guess. Maybe it was in the 80s, or after some of the terrorist attacks in the 90s, and then especially after 2001, a lot of the funding for meteorology went to Homeland Security. It used to be defense, and then it went to Homeland. And it was the kind of things where you had to prepare for gas attacks, for the U.S. Congress in every building in Washington, D.C. has a evacuation plan depending on the angle of the attack, the weather of the day, the wind directions. And so there's a very interesting kind of graphic where the Pentagon shows a bunch of wind arrows around it. And they are given every few hours. It's almost like the forecast for the gas attacks in World War I trench warfare. And now you get constant information and update on which way the wind's blowing. So I would say that the big funding agencies for any of this comes from NASA in the public sphere and DARPA, which is pretty opaque. After I went to the Asilomar meeting on climate engineering, I thought a lot of these things need a lot more fresh air. They need a lot more transparency. They need to tell people what they think they're doing and what they're trying to do. Some of that transparency is now coming from commercial outfits who are advertising their climate engineering skills.
0: Is there anything positive that comes out of geoengineering? Maybe you can make places that are in droughts wet?
1: Well, that's one of the hopes. You know, there's a lot of conferences. I'm involved in one called the Quest for Atmospheric Water. Most of climate engineering has focused on temperature. Most of it's been directed towards that 2 degree, 1.5 degree centigrade fear that the Earth will get too hot. But when you do some engineering, you might also mess with the water cycle. And so I have colleagues who modeled the possibility of putting sulfates in the stratosphere. And what they found in some of their models was that it destroyed the Indian monsoon, or it affected water budgets around the world. And that it's kind of like an oops, you know, that there's one planet, you can't experiment on the whole planet. And so in computer models, it kind of sends a clear warning that we could disrupt the water cycle. There's other people that are thinking now about enhancing the water cycle, but when you do that, you might bring down incredible storms from the so-called atmospheric rivers that are flowing as water vapor above our heads. I'm sure there's an atmospheric river right now above my head, and people are thinking, how could I tap into that fresh water source?
0: Are you familiar with HAARP in Alaska?
1: Yes, it's not part of my book, and I know it's about electromagnetic radiation that is supposedly affecting the magnetosphere. I have some other thoughts about the magnetosphere, but I'm really not a historian of HAARP.
0: Weather's a big thing with local television news, you know, which I was in for years, and all these stations now have meteorologists and degreed people and stuff like that. What makes it so interesting to people, Jim?
1: Well, it's current. It's in your face. It's daily. It's and you know, when the Weather Channel came on, storms didn't come up the coast. They always battered the coast. And if you're in California, you know, your atmospheric rivers are destructive. They They're sources of mudslides. They're sources of infrastructure destruction. They're the snowpack kind of things. And so weather is called one of the most interesting variables in our lives, and it's also one of the most violent variables. And so you end up in common conversation, you say, "How's the weather? Beautiful day, isn't it? Lovely weather we're having." So I think it's very timely. It has a kind of a quality of sort of like important sports events. You don't know the outcome. The outcome is uncertain, and you'd like to have a little bit of certainty. But the real tragedy is that, or the misunderstanding, I should say, is that what atmospheric scientists know about the weather is not really what the public wants to know. They want to know, is it going to rain on my picnic or my parade? Am I going to have a good crop this year? And that's kind of detail is not possible with weather forecasts. It'd be like a nuclear scientist saying, well, this uranium atom is going to decay next. You know, we know the total budget of the weather. We know the total energy, but we can't say every specific down to the last detail. They thought they could do that with computers in the 50s. They thought they could make a perfect forecast for weeks, months, years ahead. And so the quest for a long-range forecast has been constant, but always a bit elusive.
0: What are countries like Russia and China doing with this?
1: Well, if in the Cold War, the Russians were way ahead of us, according to the rhetoric. They had more people involved. They were trying to melt the permafrost. They were trying to open the Arctic Ocean. They were trying to dominate the world through weather. And the U.S. then responded by putting in megabucks into atmospheric science and developing new institutions like the National Center for Atmospheric Research in Boulder and new programs. There's a boom in atmospheric science. I benefited a bit from that in the 70s and 80s. But China has, I was a guest of the Chinese Meteorological Agency, the CMA, has a city within a city. Beijing has a district that has hotels, hospitals, apartments, and about a dozen, maybe 20 buildings that are dedicated to atmospheric science. One of those buildings is a weather control building. And in the run-up to the Beijing Olympics, the Chinese pretty much promised that they would make it nice, fair weather for the Olympics, and they would get rid of the smog in Beijing. They did that. They trained a whole bunch of people to operate cloud seeding cannons. They had an artillery group that could shoot at the sky. By the way, that's what you do when you want to change the weather. You shoot at it, yeah. And the Chinese mastered this. But the real reason the Beijing Olympics came through with lower pollution levels was that Beijing canceled all industry and redirected automobile traffic during the Olympics, which lowered the pollution levels in China. So these countries are really aggressive in trying to do these things. I think Russia less so right now. But the Chinese Meteorological Agency is very big and very well-funded and very well-staffed. And it has a long, long history of looking at the Chinese weather, including the transboundary stuff, the dust storms that come out of Mongolia that force people to wear their masks, mm-hmm. The snowmaking in Tibet on the border where they promise that they could, they're the ones that are kind of promising that we can finally control these atmospheric rivers by making snow in the mountains and getting the fresh water.
0: They made a statement years ago when they were hosting the Olympics. Somebody asked them, "What are you going to do about the weather?" And they said, "Don't worry about that. We control it."
1: That's about right. And they controlled it by shutting down industry as a sort of a central directive.
0: If you had your druthers, a blank check, how would you handle all this?
1: Well, I don't know. I guess the Fleming Institute on Climate Engineering. I think people need to have an international, intergenerational, and interdisciplinary discussions. The field is largely dominated by technocrats or by people who have some sense of climate, but have no really deep. They're not the brightest bulbs on the climate tree. You know, there's people that think they can control the weather. This goes back through history. You get one idea, and you think that is the way that the complex climate system works. So if I had the money, I don't know. I would put more money into humanistic understanding, social science, intergenerational, and international efforts to talk about this at a very high level. Maybe the intergovernmental panel needs a section four on consequences, on th thinking about these things from a non-technical way.
0: Has anybody been hurt in weather manipulation?
1: Well, I have a I wrote a paper once called Carbon Dye, DIE oxide, and there was the first person to be killed by carbon dioxide was in he was probably a brewer who passed out when he was making CO2 or generating CO2 for his mash in Paris. An experiment to make solid CO2, dry ice. The container exploded at high pressure and killed the assistant in front of about 50 medical students watching the event. It blasted him right through the wooden door.
0: Oh, jeez.
1: And so there's a gruesome side there. In Mammoth Mountain, there's a crevasse that fills with CO2 because it's a volcanic mountain, and skiers have fallen in there and died from the CO2. So CO2 can be a killer, but it's also been called a climate killer. And so there's attribution studies that say so many people have died because of air pollution, so many people have died because of heat waves, most people die because of cold snaps. And climate variability is certainly something which you have to, that's something you want to control. You want to control your home temperature. You want to control whatever you can control. And now I think they're making a bigger and bigger areas like the Mall of America, a gigantic air conditioned mall in Minnesota, and large enclosed spaces that are air conditioned. So the history of climate engineering on the planetary level and the history of air conditioning, I think, have a lot of things in relationship.
0: Is there a difference between weather modification and climate engineering?
1: That's a wonderful question because most people say weather is one thing, climate's another. Weather is what you expect and climate is what you get. I think that's too glib. If you modified the weather consistently, that is, if you redirected every hurricane, if you cloud seeded every cloud, you might eventually change the climate statistics. You might affect climate on a large scale by doing these things. Irving Langmuir wanted to cloud seed the whole Pacific basin and make kind of a human-generated El Nino. And so weather control and climate control are related, and they operate on the same principles, although the climate side tends to focus much more on temperature, much more on static climate issues, not dynamics. So weather and climate are two sides of the same coin, in my understanding. And if you could control the climate, if you could change the Earth's energy budget, you would definitely change the weather patterns. And so there are two things that they work together.
0: You think the people who are working on climate change are under a non-disclosure agreement?
1: Oh, there's a real proprietary thing here that some really big industrialists are investing in this, and they certainly do have they have recruitment plans and they have non-disclosure plans. and they have special funds to see if they can get a patent on some climate issues.
0: We're going to come back in a moment with Jim Fleming and take your phone calls as we talk about fixing the sky right here on Coast to Coast AM.
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17: Blasting the decision. I'm Sue Guzman, Fox News. President Trump not happy with the move by the Federal Reserve yesterday to raise interest rates for the first time in 3 years.
18: If we stop trading with every country that we have a deficit with, which is most of them, and which would be very easy to do, would make at least $1.5 trillion a year.
17: The president said that rates should be held at 1% or less. President Trump was in North Carolina Wednesday in the hopes of encouraging voters to elect Republicans in the midterms. Details from Fox's Kevin Corr.
18: On election night, North Carolina is going to prove that America does not belong to those who hate it.
19: President's dumping in the Tar Heel state of North Carolina for GOP Senate nominee Michael Whatley, his former RNC chair. The president, of course, has carried the state 3 times, but Whatley actually trails popular Democrat Roy Cooper, at least according to recent polling, with the latest Fox News survey showing the economy and affordability still topping the list among concerns for voters.
17: The House has approved a sweeping package of sanctions targeting Russian officials as lawmakers look to ramp up pressure on Vladimir Putin over the Ukraine war. Package is named after the late Senator Lindsey Graham, who worked on it for over a year before it finally was voted on after his passing. Health update from President Trump's chief of staff.
20: White House Chief of Staff Susie Wiles says pathology results came back clear this week after an appointment at the Mayo Clinic. In a social media post, Wiles says she is now cancer-free and thanked President Trump for his unwavering support. Wiles was diagnosed with breast cancer in March. She has stayed on as chief of staff and accompanied the president on recent trips, including to last week's Republican midterm convention in Dallas.
17: Fox's Jared Halpern. When Wiles announced her cancer diagnosis, the president said she had a fantastic medical team and an excellent prognosis. America's listening to Fox News.
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4: 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On the level. On the go.
6: The punishment not matching the crime. I'm Jarrett Lewis. Here's what's trending this hour. That's how Indy FOP President Rick Snyder described Julian Walkner's sentence. Walkner was sentenced last week to possessing child sex abuse material and cocaine and received probation instead of prison time.
7: We have warned about these courts and their shortfalls that keep contributing to the revolving door of criminal justice for years now. We are pleased to see actions by the disciplinary commission and respect the right of the judges to due process.
6: Snyder says Indianapolis detectives handle so many child sex abuse material cases that they can't get to them all. So when they bring a case forward, they expect prosecutors to pursue it because they're bringing the worst cases before a judge. A new report is showing a jump in Indiana hospital price transparency compliance, but patient advocates warn clear pricing is still hard to find. Jeanette Cruz explains.
8: According to patientrightsadvocate.org, 70% of Indiana hospitals now meet federal rules, up just from 11% in late 2024. The shift follows federal warnings sent to more than 500 non-compliant hospitals nationwide. However, advocates say technical loopholes leave patients in the dark.
13: We have 70% compliance. Only 17% of those compliant hospitals are posting actual usable dollars and cents pricing.
8: That's Ilaria Wheeler from patientrightsadvocate.org. She warns that this makes direct cost comparisons nearly impossible for patients. Jeanette Cruz, 93 WIBC Mobile News.
6: And Notre Dame and Nebraska are agreeing to play each other in a home-and-home series starting in 2032 and then into 2033. It will be their first meeting since 2001. I'm Jarrett Lewis on the level, on the go, and on WIBC.com. Here's the forecast from the American Standard Cooling Weather Center.
23: Another 90-degree day, likely Thursday, with widely scattered showers in the afternoon to early evening. Otherwise, we'll quiet down overnight, still remain muggy, overnight low of 73 degrees. I'm Fox News 9 meteorologist Ethan Rosick for 93. WIBC.
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0: And welcome back. Jim Fleming with us as we talk about weather control, manipulation, and is there a deep science behind all this, Jim?
1: Actually, there is. There's this field called cloud physics. That's more on the side of weather modification. It's the idea that the laws of physics and chemistry apply to the ethereal environment, the clouds and the particles and the atmosphere. And this is a well-developed field. 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
1: When I was an astronomy major, I was way out there, but I decided that with the rising of concern about the environment, air pollution, I decided to move into meteorology in my senior year, and went to grad school in that, and then trying to put my history connection back with my meteorology, I found a niche. This was in the 1980s. I found an unoccupied niche, kind of an ecosystem where I could write about weather and climate and eventually about climate control. So it, but see, when I was 18, I said, I'm going to go through college, not just to college. I want to get a PhD. I thought it was in astrophysics. Then I thought it was in atmospheric science. And then it ended up as a PhD in history. So no, I didn't know the weather would be that big of a thing, but now it's just a pretty big deal.
2: It's fantastic. It truly is. Do you think there's weather manipulation going on other planets, assuming there's ETs out there?
1: I don't know. Any civilization that's highly developed might want to have that kind of aspiration to control their weather. The visionary stuff is solar engineering. Can we engineer the sun to last more than 10 billion years? Can we engineer the solar system? This whole thing comes back to astrophysics and the thought about making a habitable planet. The term terraformation comes to mind. Well, you want to make the other planet look like Earth. There's a terraformation plan for Mars that really includes putting pollution into the Martian atmosphere so it warms up a bit. And anywhere that there's water, you know, when they discovered traces of water in the lunar surface, they thought, wow, water gives you the possibility of making hydrogen fuels. Water allows you to have, grow your potatoes there with Matt Damon. And so people think about terraforming the universe. I don't know about the other way around. I don't have any evidence on that.
2: Do you remember the first time you put a telescope on Saturn and saw those rings?
1: Yeah. My dad put a cement pad in the backyard. I had a 6-inch reflector. I had a lab coat, a heavy duty lab coat to go out in the winter nights and look at the sky. And I do remember getting my own photons, like my own light from Saturn, thinking, gee, that's really neat. And with my telescope, you could see one of the satellites, I think. You could see all 4 of Jupiter's satellites. And the neighbor kids would come over and we'd all do a little stargazing when the planets were up. It was really neat.
2: I had a 3-inch refractor, and I remember my cold days in Detroit, going out in the winter, looking at Saturn, the craters on the moon. It was just you could see the four of the moons of Jupiter.
1: That's cool.
2: I loved it. I loved it.
1: I bought a camera without a lens, just the camera, and I used the telescope as the lens. And I take terrestrial pictures. I have a picture of my dad way up in the field. He didn't know I was taking his picture. And I take pictures of the moon and planets and try to get them developed. So I was an amateur astronomer.
2: Let's go to the phones. Jim in Plano, Texas, to get us going. Hey, Jim, go ahead.
3: Yeah, hi, George. Good evening.
2: Hi, Jim.
3: Thank you for taking my call. I have a question for Jim. What does he know about the jet stream ever touching down on the surface?
2: And explain what the jet stream is, Jim.
1: Fleming. Okay, jet streams are very high velocity. You could call them rivers of air that are moving at the boundary between the warm and the cold air masses. They usually set up across the U.S. where there's the largest temperature difference in the

0: upper atmosphere. These things are typically at about, maybe they're at about 5 kilometers up in the atmosphere, maybe higher. And they affect the upper atmospheric flow, including the jet stream, really affects the surface weather. So when you're modeling the weather, you're not modeling so much about all the details on the surface where there's mountains and trees and cities and rough areas. You're looking at a close to frictionless flow in the upper atmosphere that is more simple. You can solve the equations a little easier by looking at the jet stream. It does touch. I mean, touch is a is a is a it comes close to the surface in places like Mount Washington, New Hampshire, where they have the highest wind speeds on Earth, and you can get the effect of the jet stream. There's low-level jets as well that affect the formation of tornadoes, and so it provides a what I call a shear zone. It's a place where the wind is increasing in height, increasing with northern latitude, and it can, and that dynamics allows for low pressure support of surface weather. So every big storm has some sort of upper air support, and when the jet stream is in the right curvature above your location, you can get very strong surface weather.
1: Fantastic. Next up, Adam in Mississippi. Go for it, Adam.
2: Hey, George. Hey, Professor Jim. My
1: Hey.
2: question is,
1: Hi.
2: hey, what's up? Okay, so since the Air Force once famously referred to weather as a force multiplier, do you think, Jim, the military's continued desire to weaponize the atmosphere poses a greater threat to our local environments and also our immune systems than just natural climate change?
0: Yeah, I think you're referring to a 20 a paper written in a military college called "Owning the Weather" in 2025,
1: Right.
0: weather as a force multiplier, and the paper said, "What if we could what if we could use weather control for military advantage?" That has been done in history. Military advantage was brought up in the Battle of the Bulge when the British learned how to clear fogs on their airfields. It was called Project Fido. The Cold War was fueled by military competition with the Soviet Union, and so there is a force multiplier hope. The historical example I could give you is Project Storm Fury. When they were seeding hurricanes in the Atlantic in the 1980s, the scientists wanted to figure out how the storms were working. The military, the Navy, which was providing the infrastructure and equipment, they wanted to move the storms against enemy fleets, or they wanted to control the sea surface. They wanted to weaponize the storm and use it as a you see a thunderstorm has about as much energy in it as an atomic bomb. It's just released slower than the atomic bomb. The hurricane has multiple H-bomb energy capacities. And so if they could use hurricanes or tropical storms and direct them against an enemy, that would be militarization. I'm not so much up on the health aspects of it, but that there is natural climate change. And there is an attempt by the military to own the weather, as you said it.
1: You think at one time, Jim, Egypt was laden with the water all over the place in the deserts?
0: There is a theory that the North Africa was a lake. The Sahara was well watered. There's archaeological evidence of that. And one of my colleagues has a theory, and it's pretty well established that geologic time, as the rise of the Himalaya Mountains came up, they blocked a certain flow that led the Sahara to become a desert. And so there've been plans to rehydrate the Sahara, and that would include, in the other side of Africa, the Egyptian situation. So yes, in long term, millions of year timescales, the North Africa was well watered, and it didn't just depend on one river like the Nile.
1: Michael in Oregon, you're up with us. Go ahead, Michael.
3: George, nice to talk to you again, and your guest, Larry. You both sound a lot like me when I was younger. I was an astronomy person. I did a book report in junior high, The Glass Giant at Palmar, about the great Palmar 200-inch refractor telescope. I got an A on the book report, and I had a refractor telescope from Sears. I would go out like you did in the wintertime, look at the stars, try to find the planets. And if I had a redo button, I could redo my life, I would think I would really consider being, I love the weather too, being a meteorologist or an astronomer. And I have a friend that believes in reincarnation, that you come back. So maybe I'll get that chance. I don't know if he's right. But anyway, I was going to say about the weather, my brother and me talk about this a lot. My brother particularly had been concerned about this, about an effort to affect the weather through contrails, through jet contrails. And we were looking at the sky the other day, and my brother said, look, these clouds look like they will form from contrails. And, you know, just what we're talking about now, if I call into some other talk shows, I can't even bring up this topic. They'll go, oh, no, that's just, none of that's true. And I appreciate you, George, and your guests for presenting both sides of the issue. You're willing to talk about this. But that's a concern. I was going to ask your guest, Jim, about that. You know, has he heard about that contrails being used to affect the weather?
1: He's heard something like that. Go ahead, Jim.
0: Yeah, you said contrails, and that's exactly right. They are condensation trails of high temperature water vapor that cools off in the upper atmosphere. There is a concern that they could be containing elements of the jet fuel. There was some proposal to put more sulfur in the jet fuel to make them more reflective. Contrails can spread out. They make what they call a cirrostratus haze across the sky, especially if you have a lot of air traffic, maybe across an airport area. And they do have an effect on the heat budget below them. My master's thesis was on the radiative effects of cirrus clouds. And cirrus clouds are those ice clouds that come off the top of a thunderstorm. They're very prominent in the tropics, and they really do control the heat budget of the underneath them. There's a proposal out there, I don't think it's very viable, was to eliminate cirrus clouds, to try to find some way to get rid of them, to destroy contrails, to destroy cirrus clouds. But the natural cirrus clouds, those wispy little things that look like an artist's paintbrush, a dry paintbrush across the sky, those things are, they have a lot of functions. They're also beautiful, and they drop little particles down to the air below them that helps with the formation of rain. So just for one purpose, just to get rid of cirrus clouds, just because you're worried about their heating capacity, is very short-sighted and narrow. So contrails are condensation trails that could be injected with chemicals. Then they're called chemtrails, and there's a whole conspiracy about chemistry in the upper atmosphere. And so that kind of addresses some of the issues you've raised.
1: Jim, the Atlantic hurricane season's been pretty quiet so far. What's going on there?
0: there was a joke on the internet about environmentalists are concerned that there's not enough hurricanes because of global warming now. So the hurricane season is not predictable. People try to make estimates about it. Looks like most of the hurricanes this current month, they're out in the Pacific, and some of them threatening Hawaii. But the Atlantic Basin is rather quiescent. It has something to do, but it's not clear. The teleconnections between the El Nino that's supposed to be coming and beginning to build up, and the Atlantic overturning circulation in the Atlantic Ocean. But hurricane prediction And even the prediction of the track of a single hurricane is very much a spaghetti plot, as they say. But prediction of the hurricane season is not currently in the purview of real atmospheric science.
1: Why does a hurricane seem to die down over land?
0: That is a good technical question. Over the ocean, you know, the wind is always faster across a big lake or out at sea. There's a strong, low friction kind of layer. But when it hits the land, it gets cut off from its warm water supply. It encounters surface roughness. Sometimes there's mountains. Sometimes there's even just the cityscape can destroy its organization. And then as a hurricane moves from the tropics into the northern latitudes, there's more wind shear. There's westerly winds that cut it off and tip it over a bit so it doesn't produce a nice convective funnel that just brings the energy up from the sea surface. So there's real good science about why hurricanes don't survive once they get up into the mid-latitudes, and also why they curve off to the east, it seems like, in the northern hemisphere.
1: Has technology, the computer world, helped speed up weather manipulation and predictions?
0: Well, predictions for sure. There's a big AI push now. Weather prediction is largely computer programming. There's a lot of people that get into the field from the computer sciences. You can get a graduate degree in atmospheric science if you have an undergraduate degree in computer science. And a lot of people don't look out the window. They just make their physical models. They try to think that it's helpful for control, but there's this chaotic limit where you can't look beyond about a week out to see what would be happening. So you can't predict the future that well.
1: Jim, we're going to come back and take final calls with you in just a moment right here on Coast to Coast AM.

0: A wrongful death lawsuit is coming in the Charlie Kirk assassination.
1: The news didn't wait for you today.
0: Against the state of Utah and the university where Kirk was shot and killed last September. Three people are dead in California after a news helicopter crashed. At least 19 people are dead in Gaza after a building badly damaged in the Israel-Hamas war collapsed. Congress is considering new AI regulations after industry leaders warned of the dangers of artificial intelligence getting out of control.
2: A decrease in non-fatal shootings in Indianapolis so far this year.
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0: And welcome back, George Norrie, along with Jim Fleming, as we talk about geoengineering. Jim, do you think the geoengineers are doing the right thing? Do they know what they're doing?
1: Well, they're certainly altruistically motivated, most of them, except for the militarists. They want to save the planet in kind of a salvific language. They tend to focus on certain aspects like carbon dioxide and the heating element. I don't think it's the right thing unless it's, like I said, more broadly discussed, more openly discussed, more international, intergenerational, and interdisciplinary discussion. And I don't think it can be done as a proprietary or secret military effort.
0: Let's go to the calls. They're rolling in for you. Ted, truck driving in Louisiana. Hey, Ted, go ahead.
2: Hey, good morning, George and Jim. I got to say, it's enlightening, rolling coast to coast, listening to the host with the most. I just have a quick observation and two quick questions for Jim.
0: Okay.
2: I don't have any security clearance that I'm aware of. I did score in the top 100 academically in boot camp in San Diego back in the day. But back in about 2010, I was at my favorite coffee shop in San Francisco, Fulton and DeVis, looking up at the sky, where I noticed an exact checkerboard pattern. So I hopped on the Honda Transalp and rode out to Ocean Beach, where I observed looked like about a 737 all white flying back and forth at about 12,000 feet up 3 miles off the coast, and it makes these north-south runs about 8 miles each with contrails. We'll call them contrails coming out the back of the plane. However, when it made the 180 turns, nothing came out of the plane. So I observed it for 7 or 8 passes before riding back and telling my fellow cafe folks what I had observed. So my question is, what was I most likely observing? And my other question is, if you could change your name, would you change the first name to Ian or the last name to Cantori? Thank you.
1: What a great question. The checkerboard thing, I don't know. Turning on and off the exhaust on the jet, I guess it's possible. And I don't know what they were doing. I don't have security clearances. I deal with the historically finished products that are available in the record. But I don't know. That's another question for examination. I do tell people my name is Fleming, James Fleming. And I do invoke that kind of Ian Fleming fame sometimes when I'm having a little bit of fun.
0: You prefer James or Jim?
1: It's James when I publish, and my middle name's Roger to honor my mother's family. James Roger Fleming on the books, and Jim for all the friends and regular activity.
0: Next up on the wild card line, Cornelius in Louisiana. Hello there, Mr. White.
3: Hey there, George and Jim. Boy, I've really been enjoying it. And the last caller, but Adam and from Mississippi, and that guy Mike. Look, Jim, I want to bring up something because my dad was in the Air Force. He was a jet engine mechanic, and it was England Air Force Base here. Oh, George, I want to bring up one thing before I bring up the question to him. Richard in Kansas City needs our prayers and everything. He's going through a tough time, and y'all know I've been going through a tough time, so I want to thank all of y'all that sent letters and stuff to me. Now, my dad was in the Air Force. His name was Cornelius Lawson White Sr. I'm the junior. And when he was in the Air Force, he said that they did do weather modification. He was in the Korean War and stuff, you know, and just like in Vietnam, they used the Agent Orange and all like that. Well, we just had 9/11, the 25th anniversary. 9/11, you could see where when they downed all the planes and there was no planes up in there, the skies were totally clear. And so he's seen that checkerboard stuff just like the last caller was talking about, and he said, son, what they're doing, they're putting those chemtrails. Now, those are chemtrails. Comtrails disappear, but chemtrails do not disappear. And that's the main difference between that. Comtrails are condensation. Those chemtrails, they can contain, like Jim's saying, sulfur or whatever, magnetic stuff or metal stuff in that. So my question for you, I believe in God, I believe in Jesus Christ, and I call the S-U-N controlled by the S-O-N, so I believe God controls the weather. We have a guy named Moon Griffon. He's like the Rush Limbaugh of Louisiana, and he says, oh, no, God controls everything, so man can't control it. But man can control it. So do you know about the Air Force's experiments with the weather? God bless you, George, and God bless America.
0: What do you think of that, Jim?
1: Well, God bless you and your dad and the fellow that needs our prayers. Boy, that's a big deal. It's not something I researched, but I respect that your dad was a Air Force engine mechanic and knew about this stuff. The chemtrails stuff, I'm not up on that, and maybe that's something that others have to look into.
0: Do you know Dane Wigington?
1: No.
0: He's an expert in chemtrails and does a remarkable job. Something's going on out there. Gordon in Florida's with us now. Hey, Gordy, go ahead.
4: Yeah, good morning, George and Jim. Interesting, Jim. Common sense there. I can understand why you kind of stay away from politics and stuff there. It's been real interesting. They'd really shoot from the hip, as far as I'm concerned, on weather. Just a couple of comments. I was upset when the president's been trying to cut back on the budget and stuff, and one of the things he done, if I'm quite sure it's true, it's been on the news and stuff, that he's got a lot of the reporting stations and stuff like that, and I think a lot of people went on the unemployment lines was one thing. And there was another thing I was going to bring up too about the chemtrails or the contrails, chemical or moisture trails, whatever they're. That it was kind of funny. It was on one news clip down here in Florida that they said they was going to stop the chemtrails, no more spraying, and it come from a pretty good source or whatever. And I only heard that once on the news, and then I've been watching, and it's kind of interesting to me. Whatever it is, like you say, you're not gonna. You know, you're not sure or whatever. It's not really, you know, your cup of tea or whatever. But maybe your thoughts on them couple of things.
1: Okay, fair enough. We lived on a tree nursery, and my dad had a small airplane contract to come through and put down insecticide across the thing. He said, everybody stay in. The plane's coming over. So at the very low level, it was probably 300 feet above the field, there was chemical spraying. And there is chemical spraying, and there is that kind of idea that it was done in the Korean conflict and in the Vietnam era. And that doesn't rule out the fact that you can put stuff. The ship operators, they want to put some people want to put sulfates in the fuel oil so they can make the marine clouds a little brighter. That has consequences that are unpredictable. And so I'm certainly not ruling out the fact that you can put different substances in, whether it's for agriculture or whether it's for military or some commercial property. And so, there is chemical spraying and there was chemical warfare. And so my security clearance is non-existent.
0: They say, Jim, that the Colorado River is drying up. Why aren't they trying to make it rain all over the place down there?
1: Well, When I graduated from Colorado State, I followed the Colorado River from the Rockies all the way down to south of San Diego, and it's really dry. I mean, there are places that want to make rain, and they do try to make rain in the desert Southwest, but the available moisture is not there. The rainmaking works on a cold upslope winds where you could possibly increase the snowfall. We were in Leadville, Colorado, near the Four Corners. And this is when I was in atmospheric science. I was flying on that instrumented aircraft. We were looking to see where their silver iodide was going. The Bureau of Reclamation was trying to make snow. And we were tracing this stuff. We weren't changing the weather. We were trying to verify what they were trying to do. And they claim, the snowpack had increased, or the snowfall levels had increased about 10% with this great effort. After Vietnam, federal funding collapsed for weather control, and the Bureau of Reclamation was no longer able to do this kind of work. So it devolved to the water companies and the local ski areas and trying to make snow. Ski areas learn to make snow by using those water jets that shoot up in the cold air and make it snow on their slopes, which is much more technologically sound than trying to fly an airplane over the whole area. So making rain or making snow in the Southwest is possible probably in the winter, but verifying that in all kind of situations is not.
0: That's fascinating. Lewis in Pennsylvania. Hi, Lewis.
5: Hello, George. Thank you for taking my call. I have a comment and a question for Jim.
0: All right.
5: Hi, Jim. You alluded earlier to, computers with, weather models, and you alluded to, climate and weather manipulation, which are two different things. But my question for you is, they said that Bill Gates and some of his cohorts have some kind of a doohickey that, dims and could possibly block out the sun. And they said that mainland China has a artificial pseudo sun that they created. When you throw an AI with that they might turn over the reins to AI with those two projects. What do you think is going to happen? Okay, thank you, George.
0: Interesting take, Jim. What do you think?
1: Well, wow, yeah. Brave New World. We don't know what's coming, but there is a company called Reflect Orbital that is trying to direct sunlight down to Earth. They might illuminate a couple kilometers with sunlight after sunset. And they're trying to sell this. They have actually permission to try it once. But their website promotes, they want to launch 10,000 mirrors to illuminate the Earth below them so that you can get rid of nighttime in a way. If you had a big sporting event or a party, or they could direct the sunlight back to the solar panels in nighttime. I think it's way out there. I think that's what really needs to be discussing about the heavy-handed intervention. So the basic principle is you can intervene in nature, but you can't control it. You can intervene in a cloud, but you can't predict what it's going to do after you do that. You can intervene in the nighttime situation by reflecting sunlight toward Earth. And my interest in it is that this has an old history that goes back to Robert Goddard, who proposed these space mirrors, or reflecting mirrors in space. It was taken up in the 1930s by the Nazis, and it was made into a super project that could provide a death ray, kind of focusing the heat of the sun onto enemies. And so all these things have a history. That's what I do. Is try to find the precedents, try to find the other kind of ways that these things were manipulated. And so, Bill Gates, you mentioned, he is a rogue billionaire in a way that he has enough money to do what he wants to do. And he has a special fund to support the geoengineering discussions. I wasn't a beneficiary of any of that. I wouldn't take that kind of money. But they were walking around and talking about fixing the sky in a technological way with Gates money.
0: Jim, did you ever use a magnifying glass on the sunlight to cook a piece of paper?
1: No, we cooked ants when I was a kid.
0: They fry quickly, don't they?
1: Well, I stopped doing that, but yeah, you can make a campfire too on a sunny day with a magnifying glass.
0: The name of the book is Fixing the Sky: The Checkered History of Weather and Climate Control by Jim Fleming. Thank you, Jim. Appreciate you being on the program. For Dan Galante, Tom Danheiser, Sue Trikas, Lex Lonehood, Sean Laudasaur, Alec Fernandez, Tim Banal, Mary Berry, George Knapp, and Richard Serrett, I'm George Norrie, somewhere out there on Coast to Coast AM. We'll see you on our next edition. Until then, be safe, everyone.

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13: Diesel has hit a national record average of $6.43 a gallon. Experts say that's up roughly 55% to 60% since the conflict began. When it comes to regular gas, AAA reports the national average has jumped 16 cents to $4.43 a gallon. And here in Indiana, prices have risen 17 cents over the last 24 hours, bringing the statewide average to $3.92 a gallon. But that's still the lowest average in the nation, helped by the state's gas tax holiday. But that ends next month.
14: Well, borrowing costs could be heading higher after the Federal Reserve raised interest rates for the first time in 3 years. The Fed raised its benchmark rate by a quarter of a percentage point to a range of 3.75 to 4%. Fed Chair Kevin Warsh says that inflation remains too high even as the U.S. economy continues to grow at a solid pace.
15: This committee will deliver price stability. Job gains have kept pace with the workforce, and the unemployment rate has changed little.
14: Another rate hike could be on the horizon. The Federal Reserve signaling another increase is likely at least one more time this year. A rate hike is meant to boost the economy and cool inflation, but your wallet could take a hit. That's because higher borrowing costs will drive up credit card payments, mortgages, and car loans. The stock market could also face a setback. All right, let's head over to Jim, get a check of that forecast. We were just checking in on your thoughts on the weekend forecast. A lot going on.
16: Yeah, breaking down the weekend forecast. Tomorrow night, high school football. We have concerts as well. And then, of course, a lot going on with football for Saturday with Notre Dame and IU both at home. And there are going to be a few times where storms will be in play. We're going to talk more about that coming up. Right now, a ton of dry territory. There are a few storms up towards the north. We're going to show you that. Currently 73 in downtown. I think we make it through the morning rush hour and really the bulk of the afternoon here in central Indiana, dry and very muggy. Another hot day on the way. We're back to the 90s, it looks like. This afternoon, our third straight day of 90 plus degree heat. Boundary is to the north. This is where all the storms have been firing up. In the overnight, as you'll notice from our radar, we are tracking thunderstorm complexes up towards the north. Some heavier rain certainly coming on down in Miami County, Peru. Heavy rain and lightning there. Might actually have a little bit of hail contained with that storm from Logansport to Peru. And then we have flash flood warnings. 1 to 3 inches of rainfall has already come down now up towards our northeastern counties. All that pulling out towards Ohio. But again, it's all staying to the north, moving basically from the west to the east. I don't think it makes its way here into the city for this afternoon. Again, a ton of dry weather should be in the forecast throughout this afternoon and plenty more heat on the way. So I wouldn't cancel any plans. Just know that 90s are back yet again for our Thursday. And then we get that break later on tonight. So as you can certainly see throughout the afternoon, plenty of dry weather. Might see a very limited storm chance, but they're only going to dot a few counties here. Look for a high today up to about 90, if not hotter, in the city. The heat index pushing the mid-90s, so we'll be sweating it out yet again for today. There is a break in the pattern. It comes in late tonight, early tomorrow morning. Another storm complex comes in overnight into early tomorrow morning. As you can certainly see, by 4 a.m. tomorrow, we could be waking up to rain and thunderstorms. They're going to meander off towards the south. We get back to drier conditions by mid to late morning on Friday. And with that, much drier, cooler conditions, it looks like, by Friday afternoon and Friday night. Lows tonight back down into the 60s and 70s. There's that storm chance that I mentioned for the overnight into early Friday morning. A drop

0: And our dew points tomorrow, then a bigger drop, it looks like, by Monday, Tuesday, and Wednesday of next week as we finally usher in more seasonal weather, getting back to where we should be for this time of the year. Now, tomorrow, shower chance early on Friday. The majority of Friday looks incredible. We'll have nice and cooler air. It looks like lower humidity. Saturday, a ton of dry weather. Saturday night into Sunday, storm chances go up. We'll keep those chances going on Monday. And then back to drier conditions building in later on in the week and a cooler flow as well. 90 today, 82 degrees tomorrow. Nice little change up. 90 on Saturday, 88 on Sunday with that storm chance in the afternoon. Lingering storms on Monday, back to drier conditions Tuesday and Wednesday, and cooler as well. Lindy.
1: Thank you, Jim. Indiana's congressional delegation is highlighting the state's strength in the defense sector.
2: Yeah, Inside Indiana Business host Gary Dick is in Washington, D.C. with today's Daily Download.
3: Ukraine is the fastest growing defense hub right now in America. It's the next Huntsville, Alabama. So with that, more investment, more private private sector companies coming, and then we want to grow the Navy footprint, all that research and development and hypersonics and other sophisticated new technologies is going to happen at Crane in a bigger way than we've ever seen before.
4: A division of Switzerland-based Givaudan is planning to invest $215 million to build a production facility in Dearborn County. The facility will produce liquid food flavorings and is expected to create about 250 jobs. One Dearborn Inc. says the project represents what is likely the largest economic development project in the county since the 1990s. Partial operations expected to start in 2028. After 25 years, Dan Elsner is stepping down as president of Marion University. He'll move into an emeritus role next June, and current chancellor Kenneth Britt has been named the next president. Elsner joined what was then Marion College back in 2001 when 1,100 students were enrolled. Today, Marion has some 5,000 students. And we'll see you Sunday morning at 8 on CBS 4.
2: Well, Lexi Hall is putting more than just her game to the test.
1: Coming up, how the Fever star's turning her experience on the court into a growing beauty brand.
2: And from dead last to first in just 35 minutes, coming up, how Formula One star Max Verstappen blew through a field of 100 go-kart drivers. That's next.

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15: Fever back at full strength as they get ready to resume their playoff push.
16: Yeah, the team practiced yesterday with Caitlin Clark, Aaliyah Boston, and head coach Stephanie White back from the FIBA World Cup. Clark and Boston helped Team USA win gold in Germany. White says that there is a different energy around the team with just four regular season games left. The Fever enter the final stretch at 26-14. Indiana returns to action tomorrow night on the road against the Toronto Tempo, tip-off set for 7:30. After practice, Lexi Hall stopped by the Orange Theory downtown, owned by former Fever star and WNBA champion Katie Douglas.
15: Now for Hall, it was also a chance to show off her business. She co-founded Forta Cosmetics with her former Stanford roommate. The brand makes makeup designed to hold up through sweat, workouts, and busy days. Clients at Orange Theory put Hall's Lock and Go setting spray to the test during class. Hull says the idea came from her own experience. She was basically trying to find makeup that could last through practice and the game.
17: In this day and age, and your brand being so much of what you do outside of basketball, the money you make outside of basketball, what people see, so much of it needs to be genuine. And I think that's something that I am really proud of, is partnering with brands, partnering with products that I use every day and love.
15: Well, she wore that through practice earlier in the day. She looks great.
16: Right.
15: Hall adds the goal is to keep growing Forta and create products that fit into active lifestyles. The brand launched earlier this year, and, I mean, they went to Stanford.
16: Right. So, I trust them.
15: Exactly.
16: I believe you can make a good setting.
15: I'll try it. Race weekend kicks off tonight in Speedway with the return of IMSA Street Fest.
16: Yeah, the free event running from 6 to 8 o'clock along Main Street. More than 36 IMSA cars going to be on display, along with pit stop demonstrations, games, and photo opportunities. Drivers will also take part in a Q&A at 7 o'clock, followed by an autograph session at 7:30. The Street Fest serves as the kickoff to the TireTrack.com Battle on the Bricks weekend. On-track action begins on Friday. The main Battle on the Bricks race then starts on Sunday at 3:10 at the Indianapolis Motor Speedway. And from the Speedway to Silverstone, another racing star, putting his skills to the test.
15: Formula One champ Max Verstappen took on 100 go-kart drivers in the Max versus 100 challenge. Verstappen started dead last, so there are 101 in the field, including him. He passed 64 drivers on the first lap alone, and then worked his way into the top three by lap eight. Look at him go.
16: Oh, my goodness. Just flying by him.
15: About 35 minutes after the start, Verstappen had passed all 100 to complete the challenge. The field includes fans, athletes, journalists, and social media personalities.
16: Oh, my goodness. This is so funny.
15: I just love it.
16: It's a lot harder than it looks.
15: Dude, it's really hard.
16: It really is. We did go-karts in Speedway. We raced each other. And I was surprised that there were no pros out there. Obviously, we would have just gotten whooped. I won, in case you were wondering. But it was, I mean, to get those turns and all that, you can see them spinning.
15: That's what I get, like, I love when people actually learn about racing instead of thinking it's just cars going in a circle or on a street or whatever, because there's really, like, a lot to it.
16: A lot of strategy and a lot of muscle.
15: Exactly.
16: There's a lot of force pulling against you.
15: That was so funny.
7: Well, hey, so to come this morning, the cleanup is far from over now, more than a month after historic flooding hit the state.
15: Next, what Governor Mike Braun's expected to say today about help for Hoosiers still trying to rebuild.
7: And a crash on the track quickly turned into chaos at the Indianapolis Speedrome. Coming up, the fight, the angry crowd, and the felony charges now facing one driver.
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15: Welcome back. Our top stories this morning begin with a recent ICE operation across Indiana that led to hundreds of arrests.
16: Yeah, immigration attorneys claiming that some clients with pending applications were targeted through federal data sharing.
7: Meanwhile, ICE says the operation targeted people suspected of crimes, including things like sex offenses, domestic violence, and drug trafficking.
15: Drivers are once again feeling the squeeze at the pump this morning. AAA says the national average for regular fuel now about $4.43 a gallon, up nearly 10 cents from the day before. Diesel also climbing, now averaging $6.43 a gallon nationwide. Here in Indiana, prices have risen 17 cents in the last 24 hours, bringing the statewide average to $3.92, still lowest in the nation, helped by the state's gas tax holiday, which ends next month.
7: And we are taking a live look towards downtown this morning. We are starting off mostly clear, a bit mild, but shaping up to be another hot and humid day. So let's check in with meteorologist Jim O'Brien, get a look at what we can expect on Baby Friday, Jim.
0: Yeah, 90s again for today. Another hot day on the way, mainly dry as well, already starting out in the 70s, much like we did on Wednesday morning. As you'll notice, temperatures certainly holding in the low 70s. Normally this time of the year, our morning low should be at about 57 degrees, so we're running pretty hot in the morning and in the afternoon. There are a few thunderstorms on the radar well to the north, but including areas like Miami County, just north of Grant County. These storms continue to work their way out towards Ohio, but you can see up towards Fort Wayne and Huntington, we have a flash flood warning still in effect till 7:45 this morning, and a flood watch still in effect till 2 p.m. So storms are concentrated to the north. I think here in central Indiana, we'll make it through the morning rush hour dry. Really no need for the umbrella until maybe late this afternoon. We could see one or two storms flare back up heading into the afternoon. So keep the umbrella handy. But again, just like it's been the past couple of days, these are going to be hit or miss. Tons of dry weather today and another day back into the lower 90s. Forecasting a high here in downtown right around 90 degrees. We'll talk more about another storm chance late tonight, early tomorrow morning, and then a look ahead to that weekend forecast coming up. Sierra.
7: All right, Jim. Thank you very much. Developing this morning, Indiana State Police investigating a deadly officer-involved shooting after a chase in Pulaski County. Monon police say it started at Vanguard National Trailer Corporation after an officer responded to a disturbance. That driver refused to stop, leading police on a significant chase, eventually heading to East on State Road 14. The chase then ended near Monticello and 15th Streets in Winnemac. State police say that the suspect got out with a gun. Both he and an officer fired shots. That suspect later died at the hospital.
15: New details this morning about what led to a Maryland man wanted on sex crimes charges to crash into Fall Creek. That crash left a 14-year-old girl with injuries. She will likely not survive. According to newly filed court documents, the girl had been on the run with 20-year-old Alexis Pinto since April, when Baltimore police charged him. An Indiana state trooper spotted him driving a stolen SUV on I-70 Sunday, eventually terminating a chase before he crashed into the water. Court documents show that Pinto swam from the wreckage. The teen had to be pulled from underwater. Investigators say Pinto told police his cousin was driving, but divers never found a third person.
1: You know, he broke a lot of laws. He committed a lot of crimes. But when confronted by police, he made the choice to flee, to put himself, put everybody else in a dangerous situation, to put his passenger in a dangerous situation. And the outcome is heartbreaking.
15: Well, Pinto made his first court appearance yesterday afternoon and is due back in tomorrow to face formal charges. Arrest records show he is from Guatemala and has a federal detainer because of questions about his immigration status. Well, new this morning, chaos erupting at the Indianapolis Speedrome after a crash on the track sparked a fight and sent spectators into a frenzy.
7: Yeah, you might have seen this video circulating online. It's fan video showing 35-year-old Dana Tooney of New Palestine crashing into a disabled car on the track, then turning back around and hitting him again. Now, the other driver climbed out of his car and approaches Tooney, then begins hitting and kicking him before officers eventually pull him away.
15: Police say the crowd then turned on him with several people kicking his car as officers tried to clear the area. Investigators say Tooney then accelerated and swerved towards several people, forcing them to jump out of the way. The Marion County Prosecutor's Office filed two level 6 felony counts of criminal recklessness against Tooney Tuesday. Each count can carry up to 2.5 years in prison. Happening today, Governor Mike Braun will give Hoosiers an update on flood recovery efforts.
16: Fox 59's Hannah Fultman joining us live downtown this morning with a preview with what we expect to happen today. Hannah.
2: Good morning, Lindy and Sierra. It's now been 37 days since the start of the torrential downpour led to the historic flood. And now 37 days later, Hoosiers are still recovering and just trying to get back to a sense of normalcy.
4: The letter T is not in our vocabulary. Some say we can't. We say we can. It may be hard, it may be tough, but we can do it. We will do it.
2: You just heard from the owner of a popular campground in Connersville, one of the cities hit hardest during the historic flood. The total damage across the state is estimated to be in the billions. While the rebuilding process continues, many Hoosiers are still waiting for federal and state funding relief. As of Monday, 40,000 Hoosiers have applied for assistance, and more than $1.3 million has been approved to help them. Today and tomorrow, FEMA will be in Connersville to help even more Hoosiers get what they need. Now, while that's going on in Connersville, like you said, Lindy and Sierra, Governor Braun will be here downtown giving an update on the overall recovery and rebuilding efforts throughout the state. That's happening at 10 o'clock this morning. We will have a crew here and we will bring you live updates on air and online. For now, reporting live downtown, Hannah Fulman, Fox 59 News.
15: Thank you, Hannah. The Yorktown Public Library says it'll be closed for months following last month's historic flooding. The library saw more than 2 feet of flood water. The water's been cleared out, but the library is waiting on time and price estimates for rebuilding. If you're a Yorktown cardholder, you can go to the Muncie and Anderson Public Libraries until reconstruction is complete.
16: An Indiana congressman says that tech companies need to take more responsibility for safeguarding artificial intelligence. Congressman Marlon Stutzman spoke about the issue yesterday as lawmakers continue debating how AI should be regulated. Now, the discussion comes as some industry leaders are warning about potential risks from rapidly advancing AI. Stutzman says some regulation may be needed, but AI developers also need to do more to build safeguards into the technology itself.
5: But what I would say to a lot of these folks in the industry that are saying that, you know, it's going to end humanity as we know it is, well, you're the one creating the product. You're the one creating the platforms. You have a responsibility to the American people to be sure that it's safe and that it's not going to be detrimental to us as human beings.
16: The debate around AI was tabled as representatives were sent home early for break today ahead of the midterms.
15: A new home is about to become a new beginning for one Indianapolis family.
16: Next, we are going to introduce you to the mother of four who has spent years working towards a place to call her own.
15: Before you settle into your next hotel room, you may want to reach for the sanitizing wipes. Coming up, why experts say some rooms aren't getting cleaned as often as they used to. Let's check in with Amber now.
6: All right, so we're still not following any crashes at this time, thankfully, but Jim has been talking about the heavy thunderstorm activity in our far northern counties. If you are traveling northbound on I-69, that's a live look in the Markle area where we have thunderstorms and also some heavier downpours there. And this is at US 224, flashes of lightning showing up on that NDOT camera. Reduce visibility, also watch for flooding and some of those spots to the north and east. As I mentioned, no crashes near Indianapolis, just that overnight road work being done on I-69 with heavier traffic southbound I-69 near 82nd Street.
16: Amber, thank you very much. Now taking a look at some upcoming concerts with Live Nation. You can see country star Tim McGraw and 49 Winchester at Ruoff Music Center tomorrow. And on Saturday, Mr. Worldwide himself, Pitbull, will also perform there. Then on Sunday, you can see Suicide Boys. You can get more information at RuoffMusicCenter.net.
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7: 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And part of that process actually involves our all-day panel build that happens right out in our parking lot, and that is happening tomorrow.
15: 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And Fox 59 Zach Myers introduces us to Taisha Broner.
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28: Bedroom number one, two, a bathroom, my daughter's room, my son's room, and a bathroom in the back.
23: And beyond the floor plan, she sees the foundation for future memories with her kids.
28: I see me teaching all four kids how to wash laundry in the middle of our front room, well, in the middle of our house in our laundry room. I see handprints all on my walls. As the kids get older and they're running through the hallways, I can see their handprints all on the walls.
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28: 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Because once you become a homeowner, you won't have to go without or be neglected by apartments or maintenance people.
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28: Do you use Spotify? And do you use Netflix and HBO and Stars? No, I don't, you know. So she's like, that's a subscription we can do away with.
23: By the time Taisha moves into her new home, she'll be 2.5 years into the Habitat program. She says she feels ready to start her family's new life.
28: Like, it's going to be so many graduations and birthdays, Christmases, Thanksgiving.
7: Well, stories like this are made possible by donations, and that was our Zach Myers reporting there. From land to materials to labor and resources, the work of volunteers help to keep the prices low and affordable. 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We're so excited to have Taisha here tomorrow. We're going to have the build happening in our parking lot. I can't wait to meet her and see it all happen. I've never been back there for one of our Habitat builds.
15: Oh, you'll love it.
7: I can't wait.
15: It's a lot of energy going on. A
0: lot of hammering.
7: Perfect. Yes. That's what I want to hear, is the sound of hammers.
15: Yeah, they'll be glasses. Going.
7: 7 a.m.
0: Tool belt.
7: Of course.
0: Lots of nails.
15: Safety must first.
0: Yes, you have to be safe. Yes.
15: You know, I had mum pick up yesterday at the school fundraiser.
0: Oh, yes. How was that?
15: Yeah, it turns out I forgot to order the mums, but I got two hanging baskets.
0: Oh, okay. See.
15: But
0: Are they ferns?
15: No. Well, the
0: or are
15: funny
0: they
15: thing
0: hanging
15: is,
0: baskets with mums in them.
15: No, they're other plants.
0: They're other plants. Okay.
15: And one of them, it's like a purple passion or something like that. It's kind of like fuzzy, but anyway, it needs like a tropical environment, so that kind of worked out.
0: Well, yeah,
15: fantastic. Tropical, you have. That kind of worked out.
0: With the 90s, it does feel tropical out there. We've got these high dew points. Another 90 degree day on the way, guys. Hey, I do want to show you a quick look at traffic. I know Amber's been touching upon it. We've got a little bit of road construction, but just kind of gives you an idea of how area roadways look to begin your Thursday morning. Not much wind movement out there. That big, beautiful American flag right there. You can start to see just a little bit of a breeze, but not much out there to begin our morning. And again, a live look downtown. We're in the 70s to begin our morning in a southwest wind, only at about 3 miles an hour. Dew points are up. You're going to feel that heading out. It is a sticky start to our day, and we're going to run it back to the 90s yet again this afternoon. Boundary still to the north, and this is kind of where the firing point for thunderstorms have been here in the overnight, mainly to the north. If you're in downtown, even in Hamilton County, Madison County, even up towards Muncie, just not much rain. But then you get farther to the north, and we've had heavy thunderstorms in the overnight that came through portions of White County and Cass County, Miami County. We have flash flood warnings now for Adams County, Huntington, and Wells counties as well until 7:45. So 1 to 3 inches of rain there. As you'll notice, Marion sits right here in Grant County. Had a tornado warning actually in Grant County earlier today being issued in the overnight. Nothing confirmed, but there was at least some rotation with that particular storm. Now, these storms are heading out towards Ohio and missing central Indiana altogether. So a dry start to the day should keep it that way, we think, for the majority of the morning and afternoon. We could see another storm complex up towards the north throughout the day, but I think here in downtown, we're going to keep it fairly dry throughout the afternoon. Could see something flare up late in the afternoon, much like we had on Wednesday afternoon. One or two random storms could fire up due to that 90 degree heat and, of course, the high dew points. I think we get up to 90. That'll be our third straight day of 90 degree heat this week. As you'll notice, the heat index pushing the mid to upper 90s at times. So just another hot and sticky day. Now, there is going to be a change in the weather pattern late tonight. There is a front coming through. So we could have another storm complex overnight, actually drifting into central Indiana and then dropping off towards the south. Now, once that clears, we get back to dry conditions for the majority of tomorrow. But overnight tonight, certainly some storms could be in the mix, including the city. Dew points drop tomorrow. They go back up a little bit on Saturday, then fall back down Monday and Tuesday of next week. There is a cool down on the way, but it doesn't arrive until really Monday, Tuesday, and Wednesday of next week, even though we do cool back down just a little bit tomorrow. 90 today, 82 degrees tomorrow, 90 on Saturday. There is a storm chance late on Saturday, mainly across our northern counties. That could impact the Notre Dame game. I think IU's game does look dry. Maybe a very slim chance there. Sunday, better chances statewide. And into Monday, then there's that cool down Tuesday into Wednesday.
15: Thanks, Jim. A new survey is revealing which airports are winning over travelers.
7: Yeah, coming up, we're going to tell you how Indianapolis is stacking up against the rest of the country.

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16: Passengers are giving airports higher marks this year, even as the terminals are staying crowded.
17: A new J.D. Power study finds satisfaction rose across mega, large, and medium airports in 2026 so far. The report credits recent terminal upgrades, better signage, and more food and retail options. Minneapolis-St. Paul ranking highest among mega airports. Tampa topped the large airport category. We are a medium-sized market, and we ranked third here in Indianapolis. The study also found passengers who rate their airport experience as perfect spend about $20 more in the terminal than those who say their experience was just okay.
16: I need to go back and look and see who beat us in the medium category.
17: Oh, that's a good idea. I'm curious about that.
16: I don't even know who it is, and I disagree.
17: I do, too. Ours is great.
16: We have the best airport.
17: Well, hotel rooms may not be getting cleaned as often as they used to.
16: Now, how fun of a thought is that to have? Hospitality experts say that cleaning habits changed during the pandemic when many guests asked housekeeping to stay out of their rooms. So some hotels then kept less frequent cleaning schedules after realizing that, of course, it cut costs. So one University of Denver professor says bathrooms are still generally sanitized, but the rest of the room may collect more dirt and bacteria. Experts recommend wearing shoes or socks in the room, keeping young children off the floor, and wiping down high-touch surfaces like remotes, doorknobs, and phones. I don't like generally sanitized when we're talking about a bathroom.
17: I need
16: deep sanitized in the bathroom, please. Thank you. Still ahead this morning, an inmate escapes jail in South Carolina by using a pencil.
17: How he then managed to find his way out and get down the street before he got caught.
16: Yeah, and it is officially pumpkin spice latte season, and people are ready for autumn to fall into season as well. So coming up after the break, where you can buy your final resting place to match your favorite fall drink.
17: Okay. First, though, Fox 59 wants to wish a happy birthday. Today's shout outs for Kathy. Your message says, to my beloved wife, happy birthday and happy belated anniversary. I love you, Tom.
16: How sweet is that? Yeah. Hey, if you've got a wish to share on air, just visit fox59.com/happy birthday. We need a name, a shout out, and the date of their special day, as well as a picture. And you'll see him right here on Fox 59. Happy birthday, Kathy.

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3: A wrongful death lawsuit is coming in the Charlie Kirk assassination.
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3: Against the state of Utah and the university where Kirk was shot and killed last September. Three people are dead in California after a news helicopter crashed. At least 19 people are dead in Gaza after a building badly damaged in the Israel-Hamas war collapsed. Congress is considering new AI regulations after industry leaders warned of the dangers of artificial intelligence getting out of control.
18: A decrease in non-fatal shootings in Indianapolis so far this year.
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19: Good Thursday morning. Coming up in a couple of minutes, gas prices are up once again today. And what happened in Pulaski County yesterday? After Fox News, from the Precision Comfort Mitsubishi Electric Studios, 93 WIBC, WIBC HD1 Indianapolis, it's 6 o'clock.
12: rallying Republicans in North Carolina. I'm Dave Anthony, Fox News, where President Trump again told them, pretend he's on the November ballot.
20: When I'm on the ticket, I'm not bragging, but when I'm on the ticket, Republicans have always done really well. They go out, they vote, everybody gets elected.
12: Campaigning for GOP Senate candidate Michael Whatley, who's been trailing Democrat Roy Cooper in the polls. A new Fox News poll shows 3 in 4 voters think the economy is either fair or poor.
21: And while 44% say their finances are holding steady, 43% say they are falling behind. Voters are blaming the Trump administration, with 63% saying it has made the economy worse. For the fourth straight month, President Trump's approval rating sits at 39%.
12: That's Fox's Grinnell Scott. As gas prices keep surging, diesel up 8 cents today, a new record high, $6.39 a gallon, according to AAA. As the Iran conflict rages on, the president also said at his North Carolina rally last night,
20: we can't let this crazy nation have a nuclear weapon, and we stopped him. And to be honest, it's going to end soon.
12: The president's also critical of what the Fed did. For the first time in almost 3 years, an interest rate hike. He wants rates cut. But Federal Reserve Chairman Kevin Warsh says they have to deal with inflation concerns.
22: But what we can do and will do is ensure that any change in relative prices don't broaden out, don't have second and third order effects in the economy.
12: Now Fox's Madeline Rivera on artificial intelligence fears.
23: Pushing lawmakers to reach across the aisle to get something done, but a solution remains elusive. Yesterday, Senator Bernie Sanders held a briefing on AI with industry experts, and one of those panelists says lawmakers have perhaps a year to rein in AI.
24: It's something like a little Chernobyl, this Hugging Face accident, where a lot of AIs escaped the bans that were put on them. These were rogue agents.
12: That's scientist Jeffrey Hinton, known as the godfather of AI, and the incident that led to the warnings. America's listening to Fox News.
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19: An officer fires their weapon after a chase. It is another warm morning in downtown Indianapolis, 73 degrees, clear radar. The storms that are happening are to the north in Miami and Grant counties, a high of 91. I'm Ryan Hedrick. Here's what's trending at 6:02. Indiana State Police looking into a fatal shooting that happened after a disturbance call turned into a chase across two counties on Wednesday. An officer was called to a trailer plant in White County for a disturbance. The person tied to that call got in a truck and took off, and the chase moved into Pulaski County. At one point, the truck drove over a tire deflation device, but the truck kept going. When it finally stopped, the person in the truck got out. This happened in Winnemac, and they were holding a gun. Shots were exchanged. That person was hit and later died at the hospital. The Pulaski County Coroner's Office has not identified that person. An illegal immigrant from Guatemala involved in a high-speed chase in Indianapolis on Sunday, and the Indiana State Police say that person will face formal charges tomorrow. The truck involved in that car ended up in Fall Creek, and a 14-year-old girl was in the passenger seat. She's now brain dead.
25: He committed a lot of crimes, but when confronted by police, he made the choice to flee, to put himself, put everybody else in a dangerous situation, to put his passenger in a dangerous situation, and the outcome is heartbreaking.
19: That's Indiana State Police Sergeant John Perrine speaking with Fox 59. Court documents show the girl had been on the run with Alexis Pinto for months before that high-speed chase started. Pinto told the cops that somebody else was driving the car, but police have not found anyone else. Gas prices up another 17 cents this morning to $3.75 a gallon for regular unleaded across the state. The national average is $4.43, and diesel prices are nearly at $6.50 a gallon. The Indianapolis Colts getting ready for the Kansas City Chiefs on Sunday. Here's quarterback Daniel Jones.
26: There's, you know, key things you didn't do well. We didn't protect the ball. We didn't execute well on early downs. Some of the situational stuff wasn't as good as we could have been. So I think clean that stuff up. But I think there's a number of good things we did as a group and try to build off of those.
19: Jones hadn't played for a long time because of his injury. He was intercepted once on Sunday against the Ravens in their loss. I'm Ryan Hedrick on the level on the go and at WIBC.com. Traffic and weather together next on a Thursday morning.
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5: Good morning. Not a bad start out there on a roadway. 65, 69, 70, 74, 465. All looking wide open. Any construction you see on your surface streets not causing any problem for this Thursday morning. 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I'm Jeremy Scott with Traffic on the Fives. 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
6: 72 degrees in the American Standard Cooling Weather Center. The time is 6:06.

0: good day. In the meeting just concluded, the FOMC decided to raise the target range for the federal funds rate by a quarter of a percentage point to 3.75% to 4% in support of the Federal Reserve's dual mandate. The committee is continuing its policy of maintaining ample reserves in the banking system. As noted in the policy statement released just a short while ago, economic activity is expanding at a solid pace. While uncertainty remains elevated, owing in part to geopolitical developments, domestic spending has been resilient. Productivity growth, strong, and capital investment is robust. Job gains have kept pace with the workforce, and the unemployment rate has changed little. But inflation remains elevated. Today's policy action will support a timelier return to the committee's 2% goal. This committee will deliver price stability.
1: Okay. Sure. By the way, President Trump, maybe in the breath after he was done with the statement, said, rate should go down a full percent. So, tell me more, Chairman Warsh. Tony Katz, 93 WIBC, good morning. Great to be with you. Quarter point, it is what was anticipated. The markets looked at that and said, well, I think I just want a beverage, and I just want to lay down. But who didn't know this was coming? Meanwhile, the futures are up, is that 375 right now? Yeah. They're taking it all in stride this morning, not yesterday. The inflation is too high is a nice way of saying, you know, these tariffs, yeah, they suck. Because the tariffs, in the main, suck. That's just the way that one is. That's not even a debate. And yes, it's still throwing too much cash out there. But as Kevin Warsh, it's W-A-R-S-H. I'm not pronouncing it wrong. I'm not going full Newt Gingrich. It's just, that's his name, Kevin Warsh. As he points out, the fundamentals are in a great spot. There is more take-home income. There is more growth in manufacturing. These are just true things. Take away half the tariffs, the unnecessary tariffs, the not on China tariffs, and you could see inflation go down and you could see great things happen. The president can change all of this. He has chosen not to because he is a true believer. He is a true believer. Me, not as much. But he's the president, and I'm with you. And if he won't listen, what am I going to do? That's where we're at. The interest rates are up. Now, what is this going to mean for all of us? Well, it means that buying a house is going to continue to be as difficult as it has been. The 30-year fixed, that has been over 7%. If you take a look at the average, I'm looking at Bankrate right now, the 30-year fixed national average is 7.06. It is up a quarter point over the last week. The 10-year treasury, on which the 30-year goes up and goes down, the 10-year treasury is at 4.984. And it already crossed 5 this week. And I'm going to argue it's going to cross 5 again. I could be very wrong. Oh, gosh. I'm just giving you my thoughts. Take your economic, your personal financial advice from your personal financial advisor that I do not recommend. Meaning, I don't recommend any financial advisor. You got to do this on your own. I can't help you there. I can't guide you through this one. This is where we're going to start really feeling it, in housing. And if we continue to see increases in insurances, beef, electricity, gas, you might start seeing it in the thing that I've been watching now for months, which is credit card debt. Credit card debt in the U.S., second quarter, $1.26 trillion. Now, one could argue that's down from $1.28 trillion in late 2025. People have been paying down. Maybe because they have more money. More proof that they have more money. They're paying down some debt. But those are numbers that are kind of trailing indicators.

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6: Tony, new problems in Hendricks County. We're on 70 westbound. You're heavy from the Hendricks Morgan County line to just before State Road 39. That's all due to a crash in the right lane. Other than that, 65, 69, 74, 465 are all moving well. 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I'm Jeremy Scott with Traffic on the Fives. 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
5: We have got 73 degrees in the American Standard Cooling Weather Center. The time.
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What I'm saying is, I don't buy the numbers. And if you were listening to Tony Katz today earlier this week, I had this back and forth with Leland Vittert of News Nation. Me, I am Tony Katz. This is Tony Katz in the Morning News. This is 93 WIBC, and thank you for being here. I like Leland. I think Leland's got a brain in his head, for sure, and I think he's, you know, in many ways good at being discerning, even if I disagree with him. But we were discussing these Senate races and polling, and he was discussing James Tallarico being ahead of Ken Paxton in Texas, to which I said, that's just not reality. His argument was that there are places that are showing where there are real cracks within the Republicans, which I would absolutely concede that point every day of the week. And they're doing well in Ohio. They're doing well in Texas and this and this. And I said, in Ohio, if you want to talk about Sherrod Brown running for to get his old Senate seat back, the Democrat, he's a known quantity. And all politics are local, and you can't make that connection to how things may be going on a nationwide basis. James Tallarico can name you his favorite drag queen, can say God has nine genders or six genders or whatever it is he said. Really, I think a question for Christians, as I had brought up the other day about how you deal with that kind of insanity that he is putting out there. But nobody actually believes that he is ahead in Texas, even though Texas is going more and more purple because we have allowed an influx of people who have been given handouts to vote. There is an immigration tie-in here in great way and in great measure. But it's just not the case. There's no argument, I believe, to be made for Tallarico in Texas. Anything is possible at the end of the day. I'm saying I don't buy the numbers. Because if I buy the numbers, the latest polling from The Hill and Emerson College show 47% supporting Tallarico and 46% supporting the Republican Ken Paxton. So we're now in statistical dead heats as opposed to, well, Tallarico up by two, Tallarico up by three. They were wrong in Michigan. They were really wrong in Wisconsin. No. They were really wrong in Michigan. They were insanely wrong in Wisconsin. I don't think the pollsters, which have been well on it for years, people can scream about polls all they want. I think they're either A, getting played, or B, have a methodology that isn't quite understanding where this voter is at. And I'll leave that to the pollster to decide. I know that the idea that things are going to go well in Michigan for Democrats is all just falling away. And I know this because Abdul El-Sayed had to go to Jewish Chuck Schumer for $10 million.

0: It's funny because it's true. Abdul El Sayed, the darling of Dearborn, had to go to Chuck Schumer hat in hand, a guy who I believe he has said he's not 100% sure he would vote for as leader, and beg the Democrats for dollars to continue this fight where he is losing. He went to go see him, and now you have the Senate Super PAC putting $10 million into his race. Then Abdul El Sayed got on a plane, I assume private, and has decided he's going to jet himself out to California, where the guy who claims to be a capitalist but wants Medicare for all, capitalists and universal health care don't go in the same sentence, unless that sentence is, no capitalist believes in universal health care. He's going to go to California, to the home of Catherine and Jeffrey Soros, where they will team up with all the Obama bros who never met an Iranian dictator thug that they didn't love, and they're going to do a fundraiser for him. He's going to West Hollywood to do a fundraiser at the home of Catherine and Jeffrey Soros. Now, I happen to know that California is where a certain Twitch streamer lives. Abdul El Sayed, who brought Hassan Piker, that bigot, onto a campaign with him and has been trying to distance himself in every single interview. Why are you asking me about a Twitch streamer? Only you are asking me about a Twitch streamer. No one cares about a Twitch streamer in California. Twitch is a social media platform a lot of gamers are on. And he's very, very popular there. He's also a bigoted scumbag, but neither here nor there. Abdul El Sayed wanted to campaign with him. Everybody wanted to campaign with Abdul El with Hassan Piker. And then they realized Hassan Piker was toxic, and now they're all trying to distance themselves. And now he's going to California, where this Twitch streamer lives. Things are not going great. They're not going great. They're not going great if you want backup, because the Detroit News just endorsed the Republican, Mike Rogers, citing all the things that are clearly wrong with this bigot-aligned Abdul El Sayed, or the guy who claims to be a doctor and he's not a doctor. Claims to be a physician. He is a doctor, not a physician. I mean, it's one thing after another after another. You have an attack on a synagogue where a guy tried to kill children. And what was his response? Well, hurt people hurt people. Fantastic. Good job controlling yourself. Excellent. Might as well be Ilhan Omar and say some people did something regarding September 11th. Also, can we find out if Ilhan Omar married her brother and then deport her immediately, if not sooner? Oh, things are not good for the Democrats in the Senate. Now, the House, one should expect them to win. I think I'm the guy on the island there saying I don't think they even take the House. That's a pretty tall order. Everything, it doesn't take much. And everything looks like everything is set up for them to do so. But I'll say it again. I got to find an even better way to say it. Americans think Democrats are more crazy than Republicans are screwing things up. I think there's really something to that. And I wish Republicans weren't screwing up as much as they are. But I can also point to you where, my gosh, they're doing much, much better than I ever imagined. And that's going to bring us to the story of Harmeet Dhillon. And again, another hit piece. We'll get to that and how this all plays out for the midterms. Right now, Jeremy Scott is in the WIBC Traffic Center.
1: Tony, still big problems on 70 westbound from the Hendricks Morgan County line all the way over to State Road 39, where you're jammed down the brakes with a crash in the right lane. 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
2: Oh, baby, what a Hammer and Nigel show this afternoon. We cracked the mic right after the news at 3. The great Bill O'Reilly will join us. 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
10: Making things tougher for people in the country illegally. It is another warm morning in downtown Indianapolis. 73 degrees, clear radar. Storms happening in Indiana well to the north of us as we rise to a high of 91. I'm Ryan Hedrick. Here's what's trending at 6:30. Democratic-led states and cities suing the Trump administration over a new immigration rule that could deny green cards to some immigrants who use public benefits for food and housing. Or health care. Border czar Tom Homan says President Trump will close all immigration loopholes.
11: Whether it's ending TPS, whether it's looking at the paroles that were given during the Biden administration, illegal paroles, illegal entry to the United States, whether it's re-vetting all the refugees.
10: New York Attorney General Letitia James leading the effort. She says the proposal uses fear to push families away from food assistance, health care, and other public benefits that they're legally entitled to. Appearing for the first time, Jarrett Lewis reports on an illegal immigrant from Maryland now facing charges in Marion County.
12: In court on Wednesday, 20-year-old Alexis Pinto, who's wanted in Maryland for sex crimes. He was located by Indiana State Police near downtown Indy on Sunday.
13: What started as a stolen vehicle investigation quickly spawned into something that was a national crime spree from Baltimore to New Jersey to Illinois.
12: State Police Sergeant John Perrine says after crashing into Fall Creek, Pinto was found swimming from the wreckage and then arrested for auto theft, criminal recklessness, and resisting law enforcement. In that stolen vehicle with him was a 14-year-old girl from New Jersey. She is not expected to survive her injuries from the crash. Jarrett Lewis, 93 WIBC Mobile News.
14: President Trump says the Kennedy Center could be ripped down if his name isn't recognized for the renovations. The Kennedy Center for the Performing Arts opened in Washington in 1971 as a living memorial to President John F. Kennedy. And the House has passed a bill that would require AM radio to be included as standard equipment in new vehicles. Supporters say AM radio remains an important source of local news and emergency information, especially when cellular or internet networks are disrupted. I'm Ryan Hedrick on The Level on the Go and at WIBC.com. Traffic, weather, and sports together in 2.5 minutes on a Thursday morning. It's 6:32.
15: This is Inside Indiana Business Radio. I'm Alex Brown. Indianapolis-based Indiana Steel Fabricating is growing its statewide footprint with the acquisition and renovation of a facility in the town of Hope. Co-owner Mike Jordan said the company originally was looking to expand through a company acquisition until the Bartholomew County facility appeared on its radar.
16: We found the Hope facility that was for sale, and that building was actually just sitting empty. And we figured, we went down and looked at it, the shell of the building was in great shape.
15: The company could ultimately invest more than $10 million in the facility through several phases, with the goal of creating about 50 jobs. State and local officials broke ground Wednesday on Prides Creek Apartments, an $8.2 million project in Petersburg that is being supported by the state's Regional Economic Acceleration and Development Initiative. When complete in late 2027, the complex will include 64 market-rate apartments designed to address a critical need for housing in the Pike County community. Purdue University said its incoming freshman class for the fall 2026 semester saw a 13% year-over-year increase, leading to a near-record 10,818 students in West Lafayette and Indianapolis. Additionally, Purdue said its four-year graduation rates rose nearly 5% to a record 73.2%. From the number one source for Indiana business news, this is Inside Indiana Business Radio.
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15: The Indianapolis Metropolitan Development Commission on Wednesday approved tax breaks of about $240 million for a giant data center project planned in Decatur Township by Seattle-based Sebae Corporation. The MDC passed a 10-year property tax abatement and 15-year enhanced personal property tax abatement for the development, which economic development officials have called the largest private capital investment in Indianapolis history. The project is expected to be worth $4.3 billion after full build-out, according to estimates. I'm Alex Brown for 93 WIBC.
1: As you're traveling in Hendricks County, 70 westbound is heavy from the Hendricks Morgan County line all the way over to State Road 39. That is because still got the crash closing the right lane. Closer to downtown, 65 northbound tight from Raymond into the South Split, 6570 northbound delays from the South Split all the way over to Washington. 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
0: 73 degrees in the American Standard Cooling Weather Center. The time is 6:35. We check on sports. Ryan Hedrick, what's happening?
14: For the second straight week, Tony, the Indianapolis Colts will face an aggressive defense that will test quarterback Daniel Jones with a tough pass rush.
18: Anytime we can stay ahead of the chains, we can get in advantageous situations for us, we're certainly better off. So we'll certainly have a plan for their pressure and a plan for what they do on defense, but you know, the better position we can put ourselves in each play, the better off.
14: On Wednesday's injury report, Colts wide receiver Ashton Doolin did not practice. Backup quarterback Anthony Richardson also sat out with a groin injury. Alec Pierce was a full participant. After a break of about 2 weeks for the FIBA World Cup, the WNBA is back. The Indiana Fever, with only 4 games left to go until the playoffs, play the Toronto Tempo on the road on Friday. Sports brought to you by Ball State Athletics. I'm Ryan Hedrick on The Level on the Go and at WIBC.
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0: didn't know, we live stream over on YouTube. You go to WIBC, and you can be a part of the show. And, of course, every morning we play the game that is sweeping the country. Solid plaid or toga, what is Tony wearing? Tony Katz, 93 WIBC. Good morning. Great to be with you. I believe this is some kind of plaid today. This is actually not the shirt I thought I had picked, but it was dark this morning. So let's just go with it. And the chat room, we have this chat room, and the kittens are in the chat room. And if you're asking, Tony, did you name the people who followed the show the kittens? Oh, no. They did. They did. They had the opportunity. Stop it. They had the opportunity to choose their own name, and they went with kittens. I would have gone with human sex dolls, but hey, that was already taken. So they go with the kittens, and I come across this morning. From Claudia, the Wawa steak panini is life. And at that moment, I have to ask what's going on, because my youngest informed me that at Wawa, the convenience store, you can get an affogato. And if you ask me what an affogato is, it is a vanilla gelato, traditionally gelato, but can be ice cream. And you pour a shot of espresso on it. That's the dessert. I love an affogato. I find, and it could be with getting a little bit older, that you don't want something overly sweet. Or if you're somebody who doesn't like something overly sweet to begin with. It is a near perfect dessert presentation. So the coffee's going to melt the ice cream a little bit, and it's cold, and it's got the, you know, a good espresso. It's got that right amount of bitter, and you've got the vanilla bean. It's a glorious one. It gets a little, you know, as it melts, it gets a little creamy. Wonderful combination. Absolutely terrific. I love an affogato. Affogato. And I'm told Wawa makes an affogato. I haven't had it yet. I have to find out. This is as intriguing to me as the Whippy that Tara Hastings turned us on to. And we brought to the event that we had back in February, the whip topping that they use, which, according to scientists, has no natural main ingredients in it whatsoever. But it's great. It was great. The Whippy is fantastic. So you're telling me now that Wawa, I can get a steak panini and an affogato. I'll give you another full disclosure. I'll give you the most unpopular opinion that I may have in the world. Growing up East Coast as I did, I grew up with Wawa around. And I will tell you right now that Wawa is better than Buc-ee's.
1: It's happening. Everybody, stay calm.
2: What's the procedure, everyone?
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4: Holy crap! I am freaking out.
0: I apologize for nothing, unless Buc-ee's wants to sponsor the show, in which case Buc-ee's is the best. Love Wawa. Coffee, really? I've never actually had the Buc-ee's coffee, so maybe I'm being a little over my skis here. But now I have to go try this. This combination has to happen in my life. The Wawa steak panini and an affogato. So if you are out and about today, I want you to go to your local Wawa. We're gonna try something here. Carl, we call this a guerrilla marketing campaign. And you're saying to me, what are we campaigning for? We're campaigning for us, ladies and gentlemen. I want you to walk into your Wawa. I want you to order the steak panini and tell them that Tony Katz said, I was told to try the steak panini. You know, Tony Katz from WIBC, he said, try the steak panini. I have no idea if it's good, but I'm just saying do that. And then ask if they have an affogato. Tony Katz said, you guys have affogatos. Is that true? Do you guys have an affogato here at the Wawa? Tony Katz said, from WIBC, you have the Wawa. And if Wawa is not a sponsor of this show in the following week, I renounce Wawa for forever. Is that too much, Carl? Is that a little too much pressure?
5: No, not at all. They should sponsor us.
0: Yeah, they should. They should, because producer Carl needs a fresh cup of Wawa coffee every morning in order to function, and a steak panini on the way home. I have no idea if this is going to work, but try it. Also, try the steak panini and let me know. Absolutely, let me know. Would love to see if that's any good. Tony Katz, 93 WIP.
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0: 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Jeremy Scott is in the WIBC Traffic Center.
1: Tony, the one problem we're watching is in Hendricks County, where 70 westbound is heavy from the Hendricks-Morgan County line all the way over to State Road 39, and that's where crash blocks the right lane still. Closer to home, 65 northbound, heavy from Raymond all the way into the south split with 6570 northbound, delays from the south split to Washington. On the city's east side, you're seeing delays on 465 northbound from 74 into Washington. And on the northeast side, 69 southbound, that's woken up. You're tight from 96 all the way over to 82nd. 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
0: 73 degrees in the American Standard Cooling Weather Center. Time is 6.
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0: Now I'm getting texts. You're absolutely right. Bucky's coffee sucks. Well, I'm glad they're coming to Greenwood. I think that's fantastic. But someone's got to tell me about the steak panini and check to see if they have the affogato. Because that's the most joyous thing in the world. Tony Katz, 93 WIBC. Good morning. Yesterday, there was a little bit of, you could say the earth shook. And then it was followed up with a little bit of told you so. Followed up with a brief amount of what did you expect? And then, of course, there was just the pointing and the laughing. And this was the news that Paramount is going to leave California. We're talking about the production company. Now, Paramount, you've got new ownership. You've got what they would describe as more conservative ownership. You have California that is working aggressively through their attorney general to sue Paramount, trying to stop a merger from taking place. And the word on the street is that Paramount is going to leave. A couple of things to take from this. First and foremost, Hollywood is dead. California's terrible. I lived in California for 6 years. Producer Carl was there even longer. I enjoyed my time in California tremendously. I'm a guy who loves the mountains. It was weather-wise beyond compare. There's a lot of natural beauty. And then you meet the people. And you're like, oh, no. I mean, that's really true of the Hollywood people. That isn't true of the people who live in the valley, the San Fernando Valley, Simi Valley, other places. Salt of the earth in a lot of places, just people who want to work and raise their families, etc. But they couldn't stop voting for horror. They could not stop voting for the terrible. They couldn't see their way out. They bought into the madness. Someone today, and I'm digging into it more, a really fascinating breakdown they did of the data of stories that are out there. In the world, like the stories that we read about. And one of the things they noticed was that if you were to take a look at all the stories that are ever put out, stories peak and then drop, right? A story is talked about, but staying power is hard because there's so much news, it drops. The only subject of which there's never a drop is the subject of Israel. And he goes through this whole breakdown. And his argument is that this isn't actually news. When you take a look at how the coverage is skewed, what's happening here is that the American people are being dosed. Man, that's a really good line. And it take some time with that and see where it applies. Because first, it's a fantastic line and it is very, very true, but it isn't just about that one subject. Why would Californians continue to vote for abject and absolute failure? I didn't say that everything in a Republican state is perfect. But everything in California is meant to harm the citizenry, support those who are not citizens, and move projects that absolutely decimate Western civilization and the people who live in it. This is not deniable. It's just not. I can break this down in any which way somebody wants to break it down, from a business standpoint, a cultural standpoint, a family standpoint, however you want to do it. California has made the wrong move after the wrong move after the wrong move. This is the state that had enough gumption to recall Gray Davis. This is the state that elected Ronald Reagan. This is a state that is known for solid governance, and over the last two decades plus, they've said no thanks. They've said it on the local level, and they've said it on the state level. And if Democrats in Indiana want to know why they don't win statewide, it's because you've got bad governance. That is not that Republicans are perfect. These Republicans need to be doing so much more. You won, go be bold. But Democrats, the best that you bring us is Destiny Wells and Matt McNally? Oh, who's the other guy? Who's the other guy? Josh something or other? I can't remember his name right now. The guy who's cursing at this one and saying that if you attend an event, you're
1: Lowry?
0: A member of the Klan. What was his name?
1: Is it Lowry?
0: Josh Lowry. Thank you, producer Carl. Yeah, like that. That's what they have to offer. That's what they have to offer on a statewide basis. And you'll note that even people who could be considered formidable, like J.D. Ford in the 5th District, you don't hear much. You don't really hear anything. You don't see the support for it. And Carmel and Hamilton County gets more and more purplish every day because Hamilton County has made some of the very wrong moves in terms of housing and philosophy. My gosh, what you've allowed Fishers to do to itself is just madness. Keeping those bad ideas out of statewide control is a really good idea for Indiana. You don't have to look any further than California. My first television hit ever was, no, I'm sorry, it wasn't my first television hit ever. It was amongst my first. Was Fox and Friends Weekend with Dave Briggs. Well, I'll never forget for this. And I was debating Sally Cohn, who at the time was a leftist darling. And it was a conversation about how aerospace, I don't know if it was Boeing or Lockheed Martin or Northrop Grumman, was going to North Carolina. They were leaving California. My argument was, back then, this is more than a decade ago, California is aerospace, and aerospace is California. There's no, the history there is massive, and they're leaving? Over a decade ago, the writing was on the wall. Paramount, now don't get me wrong, they're getting attacked by the state. Paramount is saying we've had enough. And this comes days after the announcement that American Idol is moving production to Georgia. California did this to themselves because they have terrible governance, terrible management, and they don't care about their future. It's a cautionary tale for us, and we should take it to heart. Someone did ask me, what are we doing to bring Paramount here? I don't know if we could. I don't know what our tax credit situation is, and we're going to get into tax credits as it applies to data centers in this deal that you just got announced yesterday. I wouldn't mind Paramount here. But I am of a different kind of bent. What I think we need to do is being taking a look at the AI studios. A lot of empty office buildings in downtown Indianapolis. I think we could fill those up. I'll talk about it. Right now, Jeremy Scott has traffic.
2: Tony, any problems on the southwest side where there's a crash? Your crew are just now heading to Kentucky Avenue and Ameriflex Parkway in Hendricks County. 70 westbound, heavy from the Hendricks-Morgan County line all the way over to State Road 39 with a crash in the right lane. 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
8: Good Thursday morning. Coming up in a couple of minutes, state police talking about an illegal immigrant who broke a bunch of laws and now is in court for those crimes and a fatal police shooting. We'll tell you what happened yesterday after Fox News from the Precision Comfort Mitsubishi Electric Studios, 93 WIBC, WIBC HD1, Indianapolis. 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
9: The Iran conflict keeps driving up prices at the pump. I'm Dave Anthony. Fox News gas up another 7 cents today to $4.43 a gallon. Diesel surged even more. AAA's new record high price for that, $6.39. But President Trump insists the conflict will end soon, reiterating he won't allow Iran to have a nuclear weapon.
10: It's going to be a really good conclusion. It's going to happen. I say it's going to be a little bit after the election, but maybe not. Maybe it's before the election.
9: That was the president at a rally last night in North Carolina.
10: This election, I'm asking you to pretend I'm on the ballot just one more time. I said that the other night.
9: Referencing his address at the Republican midterm convention as he campaigned for GOP Senate candidate Michael Wadley, who's trailing in the polls in a race against Democrat Roy Cooper. A new Fox News poll shows only 39% approve of the president's job performance, with inflation the biggest issue to most voters. 3 in 4 rate the economy only fair or poor, as the Federal Reserve, for the first time in nearly 3 years, gives us an interest rate hike aimed at tamping down inflation. Fed Chair Kevin Warsh says,
11: this summer's inflation readings do not tell me that underlying trends have meaningfully improved.
9: But the president's critical. He wants rates cut, telling reporters before boarding Air Force One,
12: the board is very hostile. They're very political. They're doing the wrong thing.
9: Back to that new Fox News poll. About 2 in 3 believe that Trump tariffs are hurting the economy. And amid a trade war with Canada and even higher tariffs, Canada's prime minister has gone to Europe for help.
13: Mark Carney's told the European Parliament in Strasbourg that Europe and Canada are strong apart, but even stronger together. He says he welcomes the invitation to his country to become an associate member of the EU, with cooperation on the economy, AI, minerals, strategy and military production. President Trump called the idea laughable, suggesting it could be a hostile act.
9: That's Fox's Jonathan Savage. The president also threatens to stop trading with Europe on many things. 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
8: A 911 call, a police chase, and a death notification. It is a warm start to your Thursday morning at downtown Indianapolis, 72 degrees. We'll reach 91 today. And good morning. I'm Ryan Hedrick. Here's what's trending at 7:02. A disturbance call at a trailer plant in White County yesterday turned into a chase that ended in a fatal police shooting in Pulaski County. An officer says they showed up at the plant and the person tied to the call took off in a truck. The chase crossed into Pulaski County, and even after the truck ran over a tire deflation device, it just kept going. When the truck finally stopped in Winnemac, the driver got out holding a gun. That's when shots were fired. The driver hit, taken to the hospital, and that's where they died. The name of the person involved in the shooting has not been released. An illegal immigrant wanted in Maryland for sex crimes appeared in Marion County Court Wednesday after crashing into an Indiana creek on Sunday. Alexis Pinto back in court on Friday for an initial hearing. Police found the 20-year-old swimming in Fall Creek after the crash.
14: He broke a lot of laws. He committed a lot of crimes. But when confronted by police, he made the choice to flee, to put himself, put everybody else in a dangerous situation, to put his passenger in a dangerous situation, and the outcome is heartbreaking.
8: State Police Sergeant John Perrine speaking with Fox 59. Pinto arrested on multiple charges, including auto theft and resisting law enforcement. The 14-year-old girl is not expected to survive. A child's journal is what first exposed a case with Joseph Lynn, who was convicted on 10 felony counts in Marion County. Nearly 2 years ago, a Perry Township Schools officer found the journal, which detailed sexual abuse involving Lynn and two other children. Lynn arrested in March of 25 and has been in jail in Marion County since then. The volume of child sex crimes in Indianapolis is overwhelming, says NDFOP President Rick Snyder. He says detectives bring the strongest cases to court and expect prosecutors to pursue them.
15: And then to spend all that time and bring it before a court and have a judge look people in the eye and say, you're not going to jail today? That's disastrous. They're being exposed to all of this trauma consistently.
8: At a Wednesday news conference, Snyder said prosecutors and judges should uphold the law, not find ways around it. He pointed to the Julian Walkner case, and he said Walkner should have gone to prison, but he didn't. Indiana Fever head coach Stephanie White says she had a good time helping Team USA at the Women's World Cup in Berlin.
16: Oh, it was incredible. It really was. Just to be around, you know, that group of women, the coaching staff, in that environment, you know, to compete, it just really was a really rewarding experience.
8: And now White is back with the Fever, and the Fever play the Toronto Tempo tomorrow. Only four games left into the WNBA playoffs. I'm Ryan Hedrick on the Level on the Go and at WIBC.com on a Thursday morning. Traffic on the fives at 7:05. Here's Jeremy Scott.
2: Now, Ryan, our easy start to Thursday morning has ended quite quickly is on the southwest side in the Ameriplex neighborhood. Crews are on the scene of a crash, Kentucky Avenue and Ameriplex Parkway. A little bit further southwest than there, 70 westbound. You're still heavy from County Road 525 east all the way over to just before State Road 39. That is crews are cleaning up a crash in the right lane. Closer to home delays are building, especially on 65 northbound from Raymond into the south split. 6570 northbound continues delayed up to the Washington exit. On the 465, take a drive from the south side where eastbound you're tight from 65 all the way over to Emerson. And now on the east side, northbound from 74 to Washington. When you turn westbound, you're tight from Meridian into Ditch. You're also seeing delays on 69 southbound from 96 into 82nd. 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Think littler. I'm Jeremy Scott with Traffic on the Fives. 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
0: Amber Hardwick, Fox 59, meteorologist. People thought when Jim O'Brien was on the show yesterday that you had left us forever. You had simply had enough. And I said, oh, no, no. Amber Hardwick, that is an old Irish term for glutton for punishment. And she will return. Lo and behold, I was accurate.
17: You were accurate. I was under the weather yesterday. Had a temperature and everything. So it was just one of those days. Did a lot of sleep. Just try to recover. Oh, I know. Yeah. So I'm still kind of feeling a little bit under the weather today, but I am good enough to be here today, and I'm happy to be here.
0: That is impressive. I am sorry. Do you need soup? We'll send soup.
17: I did have plenty of soup yesterday. I'm pretty good. I'm over the soup, but I appreciate the offer.
0: You don't want any soup? You don't get no soup.
17: You can give me some coffee.
0: Do you want coffee? I will send you coffee right now.
17: Oh, well, thank you very much.
0: All right, I will figure out where the Fox 59 headquarters are. Carl.
17: Yes. We're on Carl, the northwest side.
0: Stop, Carl. Just stop.
17: Don't you just love the coughing noise? Might get it in live action today.
0: We get it, Carl. You're a pretty, pretty little boy. Now stop.
17: All right. Well, you know what? Many dry hours today. We will have a mix of sun and clouds. There is still a chance for a spotty shower thunderstorm during the afternoon. And especially later in the day, as temperatures approach 90 degrees, we'll have heat indices in the upper 90s. For tonight, mostly cloudy skies with a few scattered showers and thunderstorms around, a low near 70 overnight. And heading into tomorrow, it is going to be cooler. We'll have a high near 82 degrees. Having partly sunny skies, there is a chance for an isolated shower that could be in the mix. Looks like most of the activity early on in the day. And then heading into the weekend, we do have another chance for scattered showers and storms and another opportunity to rise near 90 on Saturday.
0: Well.
17: No, that was a fake cough. I was missing the coughs with Carl. Carl, you just got to shut up and do your job and quit complaining. Thank you, Carl.
0: No! Don't. Amber, do you want coffee or not?
17: I do want some coffee.
0: Then do not thank Carl for being this person.
17: Do better, Carl.
0: You got that, Carl?
18: Of course I have it.
0: Excellent.
17: Do better. It is nasty.
0: Yeah, it is.
17: Yeah, like my cough.
0: I think I have the right address. But get it to Carl or email me the right address, and I will have coffee sent immediately.
17: Oh well, thank you so much. I appreciate it.
0: That will happen. We will have all the coffee sent, all of it. All the coffee will be sent to Amber Hardwick.
17: Anytime you're feeling under the weather, I will send you a cup of coffee.
0: Oh, thank you very much.
17: It's a nice deal.
0: But I would have accepted the soup.
18: Are you sending Wawa coffee?
17: I could still send you soup.
0: No, it's too late now. That moment's over. We're now on coffee relationship terms only. We are not close enough for soup. That's what I learned.
17: Oh, okay.
0: All right? Maybe in the future.
17: I just crushed that dream.
0: Huh? Yes.
17: Yeah, I crushed it.
0: Denying soup is, in my family, that is heresy. My gosh. That's like saying, what do you mean you don't want cheesecake? Oh, that will get you uninvited places.
17: Now, I'll always accept cheesecake. Don't get me wrong.
0: We can send you cheesecake.
17: Oh, man, you can just send me all the things.
0: We've got things. We have skills and people. We know things. All of it. Absolutely all of it.
17: Oh, man. Do you have a favorite cheesecake?
0: Do I have a favorite cheesecake? The cheesecake that is in front of me.
17: Any cheesecake. Got it.
0: Yeah, for the most part, yeah.
17: All right.
0: Yeah, it's good stuff. Get Carl the address, and we'll make that happen. Amber Hardwick, Fox 59 meteorologist. Appreciate you. 72 degrees in the American Standard Cooling Weather Center. The time is 7:10.

$240 million tax break for a data center. Tony Katz, 93 WIBC. Good morning. Indy Star with the story, Alyssa Guffey reporting. My argument has been clear, and I love how people try and misrepresent it on social media, mostly because those people suck. It's embarrassing. They think social media is real life to you and me. My argument is very simple. Moratoriums are a terrible idea. Data centers are not the end of civilization. But it doesn't mean that a data center is right for everybody. Look at them on a case-by-case, deal-by-deal basis. And remember that the data center needs you. When it comes to power, they have to supply their own power, and I believe they should bring power back to the town, city, municipality, county that they're in. I'm on the record numerous times. This is Decatur Township, where you have the Department of Metropolitan Development and the Indy Economic Development, Inc. And what you have is the, I should actually just call it the Department of Metropolitan Development. That's really who we're talking about here. Agreeing to the idea of $240 million in tax incentives for a data center that is supposed to, all said and done, be about $4.3 billion in creation. Under the incentives agreement, the group that's doing this, Sabey, S-A-B-E-Y, they are going to pay $5 million for road improvements, $23.8 million for a community aquatic center. I believe I have this right. They're going to construct a two-building data center spanning over 1 million square feet, Canby Road and Kentucky Avenue. Once built, the site will create 75 jobs, paying an average wage of at least $50 an hour, which the Indy Star broke down to $3.23 million in tax breaks for each job created. City says the project, quote, is significant for Decatur Township in terms of new taxes and potential job creation and retention. I'm assuming they mean outside of the data center. So let's get in touch with Decatur Township and walk through what they see in this deal. Producer Carl, let's make that happen. And then let's get with the Development Commission there and talk about the tax credits. The issue that people would see at the first, and I think is an acceptable one to bring up, is $240 million in tax incentives for a data center that desperately needs

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1: $3 million plus for each job created? That's the tax break? Come on. How do I get that deal? That is so insane. It's like Diego Morales hiring his brother-in-law. Like, that would ever happen. Oh, that did happen. Oh, huh. That's a lot of loot per job. If you're telling me it's 75 jobs once created, not the actual building, the actual thing. Those people have a point and they should be addressed. They shouldn't be dismissed. They're allowed to say, when do I get that deal for my business? So the question I think being asked about, my gosh, did we just give away the farm? I think it's a very real question. Understanding what Decatur is getting and what Indianapolis will get as a whole, also worthy. Let's break it down. Let's understand it before we start screaming about it. We'll reach out to Decatur. We'll reach out to the Metropolitan Development. See if we can get some answers. We'll see who's willing to come on the show and actually talk to us about the thing that everybody else is screaming about. Jeremy Scott has traffic.
2: Tony, we're just getting word of a pedestrian that was struck on the east side of Michigan and Denny. So expect crews to be there here shortly. As you're traveling on the southwest side in the Mariplex neighborhood, Kentucky Avenue and Mariplex Parkway, scene of a crash. Also in Hendricks County, heavy on 70 westbound from County Road 525 to just before State Road 39. That's all due to a crash in the right lane. Elsewhere, 65 northbound heavy Keystone on the south split, 6570 northbound tight to Washington, with 465 eastbound delays Keystone to Emerson, northbound from 74 to Brookville, and then westbound from Ditch all the way over to Michigan, 69 southbound slow from 106th. 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
1: 73 degrees in the American Standard Cooling Weather Center.
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0: 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The popcorn moment. Let's go, let's go, let's go, let's go. It's a story you need to hear to believe, then grab your popcorn because there is more. Where is my... There it is. It's a bit of an insane statement from Gavin Newsom, the governor of California, while he's fishing with Jake Tapper. Now, I admit to you, and I was discussing this yesterday, I don't know much about fishing at all. All I know is if you do it right, you catch fish. That's what I know. That is the grand total of what I know, and it's okay. But I've always thought the idea of being somewhere in Montana and fly fishing is kind of awesome. Going to Alaska and fishing just for the scenery, I'd be like, I would do that. I would get the waders and everything. I'd have no problem with it whatsoever. My problem is I don't know anything about fishing. And I was on Newsmax earlier this week, and Carl Higbee was explaining that the shot, the video of Gavin Newsom and Jake Tapper fishing is total fraud because they're fly fishing, and this was his argument. Everybody knows that when you're fly fishing, you don't cast with your wrist, you do it with the whole arm. If I ever run for office, you will never see me fly fishing because I don't know how to fly fish. It would be completely fraudulent. It'd be like if you saw a video of me or an ad of me on the golf course. If you saw me golfing, you'd be like, that's not Tony. If you saw me at the clubhouse smoking a cigar, watching other people golf, that's Tony. Right? I know who I am. But I did get into a whole conversation about what if we took a trip? I've been asked before to like organize trips and, you know, you can take all your listeners to Italy or here or there. And you know, the way they do it and the way they set it up is that you get enough people to go and then your trip, Tony, is free. And I'm like, yeah, I don't want to do that to people who are kind enough to listen, right? I like to do events and everything else that people decide, but I don't know if I like the idea of those kinds of trips. But the idea of doing like a fishing trip with everybody, like that's kind of cool. And then somebody in the chat room yesterday brought up, don't go fly fishing. Go out to the Gulf or somewhere and do deep sea fishing. And I'm like, yes, because we need to be like Gilligan's Island and we are going to be the SS Minnow. But you rent the yacht, you get a bunch of people, you're smoking cigars and you're trying to get a marlin. Amazing. We should really do that. That sounds like fun. Anyway, Gavin Newsom is fishing with Jake Tapper and then makes this statement about COVID and closing the beaches.
1: There needs to be like a 9/11 commission on COVID.
2: Yeah.
1: You know, what we did right, what we did wrong.
2: Yeah, look, everyone's a genius in hindsight, so, you know, coulda, woulda.
1: Well, what would you do differently?
2: I had a whole chapter just about Purell. We were running around doing price gouging legislation against Purell, and everyone was thinking it was a Purell-based crisis. I mean, you know,
1: people were scrubbing their groceries.
2: Yeah, I mean, DeSantis was closing down his beaches before we closed ours. I mean, the idea that we closed beaches was insane in hindsight. Obviously, the schools taking too long. A lot of districts were open, but the big ones weren't. L.A. refused.
0: You are allowed to lose your minds now. We were right here saying that closing the beaches was insane. If beaches were not an issue. He arrested people on the beaches. He goes about blaming Ron DeSantis. Well, he did it first. Where was Gavin Newsom to scream that the Los Angeles schools should be open? Where was press conference after press conference? Where was he walking into the mayor's office of LA and saying, open the damn schools? Where was he to do that? Nowhere. He was at French Laundry having dinner when nobody else was allowed in a restaurant. And now, as he's fake fishing in a river, or I don't know what where he is, the whole thing could be AI for all I know. Yeah, closing the beaches was kind of crazy in hindsight. As the expression goes, you can't hate these people enough. You can join me October 8th for Trivia Night, American History Trivia, at Mad Hatter in Greenwood. 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And click American History Trivia, Hambones Trivia, running the Trivia Night. It's going to be an amazing night. We're going to laugh. We're going to enjoy. We're going to hang out. It's going to be terrific. And maybe we'll talk more about this fishing idea. Trivia Night with Greek's Pizzeria in Greenwood. That is Mad Hatter in Greenwood. 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
4: Not on to fish too hard to find a lot of incidents out there on the Near East Side. Crash with injuries involving a pedestrian at Michigan and Denny in the southwest side of Maryplex neighborhood. Kentucky Avenue to Maryplex Parkway, the scene of a crash. New problems on the south side. We're 465 westbound is heavy from the 69 interchange at Kentucky Avenue with the crash blocking at least the left lane and in Hendricks County. Still have the right lane blocked on 70 westbound approaching State Road 39 with delays all the way back to County Road 525. 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
5: Oh, baby, what a Hammer and Nigel show this afternoon. We cracked the mic right after the news at 3. The great Bill O'Reilly will join us. We're going to do it live, baby, this afternoon. Join us.
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10: He's not on the ticket, but he wants you to vote like he is. It is a warm start to your Thursday morning. 72 degrees in downtown Indianapolis. We'll get up to a high of 91. I'm Ryan Hedrick. Here's what's trending at 7:31.
11: This election, I'm asking you to pretend I'm on the ballot just one more time. I said that the other night. Because when I'm on the ticket, I'm not bragging, but when I'm on the ticket, Republicans have always done really well.
10: President Donald Trump in North Carolina urging Republicans to turn out in November as the GOP works to hold its Senate majority. The campaign comes with the war in Iran continuing.
11: That war's going to end very soon. Watch. You just watch. Trump was right about everything. You watch. They're getting decimated. And they want to make a deal so badly, they call, we want to make a deal, we want to make, and they're not ready yet, I don't think, but we could have a deal anytime we want.
10: And the president also said we will not be a socialist nation. Federal agents arresting three people Wednesday in a corruption investigation involving Los Angeles homelessness program.
12: We've had $24 billion spent in the state of California within a five-year period on homelessness, and there's nothing to show for it. Homelessness has gotten worse, not better.
10: U.S. Attorney Bill Assayle says millions of dollars meant to help homeless people were diverted to private luxuries, nightclubs, real estates, and shell accounts. The Federal Reserve raised interest rates Wednesday for the first time in more than 3 years.
13: The central bank raising its benchmark interest rate for the first time since July of 2023 to combat stubbornly high inflation. The quarter point increase lifts the Fed's benchmark rate to a range of 3.75% to 4%. Fed Chair Kevin Warsh.
14: Job gains have kept pace with the workforce, and the unemployment rate has changed little. But inflation remains elevated.
13: The rate increase could result in higher borrowing costs for mortgages, auto loans, and credit cards.
10: Fox's Hillary Barsky reporting. NFL wide receiver Travis Kelce among the investors named in a multi-million dollar Ponzi scheme. A federal judge sentenced a man to 11 years in prison Tuesday for taking more than $35 million from investors. Court records say that Kelce did not lose that much. Resident Evil could have a big opening weekend at the box office. The new movie directed by Zach Krager could bring in somewhere between $35 and $50 million. Gas prices rising another 17 cents overnight to $3.75 a gallon for regular unleaded gas. The national average nearing $4.50 a gallon, and diesel prices nearing $6.50 a gallon, says AAA. Now sports on WIBC at 7:34. The Indianapolis Colts led in the fourth quarter at Kansas City last season, but the Chiefs rallied and the Colts lost in overtime. Tight end Tyler Warren says he's thought about that game, but he hasn't overthought about it.
15: You know, if you do miss an opportunity in the first quarter, you might not, you know, you think you have more chances, and then you end up losing by 2 points. That's the difference right there. So every opportunity does count and matter, so it's important to capitalize as much as you can.
10: And the Colts coming off a week one loss to the Ravens. The Chiefs coming off a week one win against the Denver Broncos. Sunday's game kicks at 8:20. The Chiefs are favored by 6 6.5 points. The Indiana Fever get back to work tomorrow against the Toronto Tempo. They had a weeks-long FIBA World Championship break. They only have four games left until the playoffs. And the Chicago White Sox are out of first place after falling to the Cleveland Guardians yesterday, 6-3. The Sox spiraling. They've lost 12 of their last 17. Sports brought to you by Ball State Athletics. I'm RyanC.com at 7:35. Traffic on the fives. What's going on, Jeremy Scott?
4: Well, Ryan, since our last report, we've got a couple of new incidents out there. First of all, we got a crash with injuries involving a motorcycle at Brookville Road and Bozard Avenue. That's on the east side Christian Park neighborhood. Also on the southwest side in the Ameriplex neighborhood. Kentucky Avenue and the intersection at Mendenhall, Heathrow Way. A crash with injuries. That intersection is all backed up, not too far away from there. Crews are still cleaning up an earlier crash at Kentucky Avenue and Ameriplex Parkway. We'll stick not too far away from there as well as 465 westbound crawls from 69 all the way over to Kentucky Avenue. That's all due to a crash in the left lane. So basically, Kentucky Avenue, three incidents within several miles of each other, to say the least. Also, if you're traveling on 70 westbound, the earlier crash right around State Road 39 has been cleared off. Around the area that we are seeing delays, the heaviest one right now outside of a crash is 65 northbound from Keystone to the South Split. 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
0: 72 degrees in the American Standard Cooling Weather Center. The time right now is 7:36.
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0: Today on the marketplace, that's a wagon. It's a very expensive wagon. Tony Katz, 93 WIBC. Good morning. During downtime, clearing my head, getting ready for what's next on the show, I find myself on Facebook Marketplace. Cool stuff, odd stuff, weird stuff, strange stuff. 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It's your cash. 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I had never heard of a moon wagon. I had never heard of the Big Boy Manufacturing Company. Now, this is not Bob's Big Boy, although this does come out of Burbank, California. This is the vintage metal wagon, red with a circular tray design. And that part is true. That's exactly what it looks like. It looks like a just a big round wagon, right? I could do a Fred Willard impression if I thought I was good enough to do that. I am not, so I shan't. And it says Moon Wagon on it. The Big Boy Manufacturing Company Moon Wagon has a gold tone metal handle and four black wheels and white tire and white trim. The metal body is painted red and includes original decals. It's a wagon. It's a round wagon.
1: You can put your pizza in it.
0: You could put anything in it. I guess you could put ice and drinks in it. I guess you could use it as a giant ashtray for cigars. You could do a million things with it. They are asking $300 for a wagon.
1: They're not going to get it.
0: Is there something special? Is there something collectible? Is there something I do not know about what this wagon can do for all of humanity? I mean, it's got the handles. You can actually lift it on its side a little bit to transport things, although I think everything's going to fall out because it's not very deep. It's
1: $300. You can haul it on the moon, Tony. That's the reason why it's so expensive.
0: It's a $300 wagon. And maybe I don't get it. Maybe there is a collectible thing here. But I am not following. I am not understanding who the buyer is here. But if you know, if there's a reason, someone's got to tell me.
1: Hey, by the way, Tony.
0: Yes?
1: When you make references to Bob's Big Boy, I found this out once I moved here. People look at you funny because it's not Bob's Big Boy. It's Frisch's Big Boy out here.
0: Ah. Well, I still say Bob's because I'm old school.
1: And it's, thank you. Yeah, Bob's is L.A.
0: Right. But that's, I mean, you know, from movies and things like that. So I figure I'm still in the safe. That's my take.
1: It's like,
0: right?
1: Pop and soda.
0: Nope. No, it's not. It's there on the marketplace. Check it out for yourself. Tony Katz, 93 WIBC. Good morning.
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9: Tony, we've got three new crashes since our last report. A couple involving pretty serious crashes. One at Raymond and Churchman Avenue, the other 21st and Kenyon Street. You also have an update with a crash with injuries. Kentucky Avenue, Mendenhall Road, Heathrow Way is the scene of that one. Not too far away from there, 465 westbound, heavy from 69 all the way over to Kentucky Avenue. That's all due to a crash in the left lane. And we've got delays abound everywhere, to say the least. If you're traveling on 70 eastbound, you're now heavy from west to the south split. 65 northbound is heavy from Keystone into the south split, with 65, 70 northbound delays taking you all the way up to Washington. 70 westbound is heading from Arlington all the way over to the north split. 465, there's just delays everywhere around the circle. The new one, though, northbound on the northwest side from 86 all the way to 865. 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
0: 73 degrees in the American Standard Cooling Weather Center. The time is 7:46.
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0: So there's this story over at Bloomberg. 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Civil rights recast under Trump's vision of Justice Department. Wow, that sounds ominous, but isn't that the point? Tony Katz, 93 WIBC, good morning. The article begins, the Justice Department's gutted Civil Rights Division is rebuilding with lawyers steeped in conservative advocacy and Republican politics with a new mission to wage partisan fights and defend gun rights, a Bloomberg Law analysis found. If the plan was to get me excited, you're doing a great job of it, Bloomberg Law. You keep talking like this, I'm going to need a cigarette. Assistant Attorney General Harmeet Dhillon's recruitment campaign for civil rights warriors has netted more than 80 new attorneys to work on cases heavily involving litigation over state voter rolls, immigration, and alleged anti-Semitism on college campuses. First things first, if I could just take a moment here, everybody.
1: Yes! Yes! Yes! Yes! Yes! Oh! Oh! Oh! Oh, God.
0: Second, alleged anti-Semitism. You would have to be the president of Harvard or Columbia to say alleged anti-Semitism. And third, this is what I voted for. Good. Good, good, good. Better people who are actually going after it than the so-called lifers who are all ideologically aligned with allowing the bad things to happen, looking the other way, and blaming you if you should question it. Isn't that right, parents who asked questions about school boards and got called domestic terrorists? Case rested. It was actually Harmeet Dhillon, who I don't know, who put this out. Latest hit piece incoming, They Hate Me Cause They Ain't Me. By my count, the fourth major media hit piece this month. I wonder why. Yeah, we don't wonder why. We know why. We understand why. More than 300 of the Civil Rights Division's 400 lawyers left in the past 19 months. Most have not been replaced, and at least three new hires have already left, including at least one who was fired, according to two former division lawyers familiar with the matter. Okay. Okay. I accept. I accept. Maybe we didn't need 400 lawyers in the Civil Rights Division. Isn't that possible? Isn't it possible? It could be that they're having trouble hiring people because lawyers aren't interested in actual civil rights, nor are they interested in actually protecting the country. They're interested in ideological advocacy, and they won't work with the Trump administration. They don't actually care about their country. Isn't that also possible? The left will never accept this as the reality. The issue is when they say, my gosh, how could you vote for Trump? How in the world could you vote for Biden? What kind of bigot are you? Only bigoted people voted for Joe Biden. Only bigoted people would vote for Kamala Harris. You're so disgusting. My gosh, I can't believe people even allow you to talk. That's my response. I mean, my response is I'm willing to talk to anybody. But these people think that they have some kind of moral superiority. They ain't got nothing. Zero. Zero. And then they'll take the social media to try and hit you as if social media is a real place. We're right here talking with each other. This is real. Social media? Mute. All of a sudden, these people don't exist. Their power gone. Right? You don't like what I say, you turn the dial. I mean, you wouldn't because you're not insane. But some people, they've already lost their skulls. They turn the dial. Isn't that wonderful? Isn't that fantastic? This is what I want. The unit leaner under Dhillon's leadership has pivoted from protecting historically marginalized communities to other conservative priorities, including protecting gun rights and rooting out anti-Christian bias. Oh, you mean marginalized communities, gun owners and Christians. Holy cow! It's good that Christians get maligned. Is it good that we see the world over more and more churches being set ablaze? You think it's good that we have a violation of Second Amendment rights anywhere? It's the Second Amendment. It must be important. It made the top five. And Bloomberg Law is upset by this. They think this is a hit piece. This is a recruitment ad. If I was Harmeet Dhillon, I would put this up on LinkedIn, and underneath it, I would put, now hiring. This is not a hit piece, Harmeet. This is a glowing review. There are reasons the Republicans can do well in the midterms, and they have to keep touting these things. They've got issues. Oh, economic issues are real, kitten. War issues are real. Trump not shutting his mouth is real. If you want to be angry with me, go right ahead. Send your angry email to me immediately, won't you? Send that angry email to SeanHannity@yahoo.com. I'll be sure to get it. But this is what we voted for. Good. More. Please. Focus on what matters. Oh, and absolutely. You see people involved in not hiring or attacking people and going after people on racial grounds and things that are violations of already existing law? Okay. My gosh, yes. Handle your business. Jeremy Scott has traffic.
2: Tony, we start on the south side. We're 465 westbound, crawling from Harding to Kentucky. Two right lanes were blocked, but now everything's off to the right shoulder with the crash, but the damage has been done. Crashes everywhere, especially on the southwest side. 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
15: Good Thursday morning. Coming up in a couple of minutes, what Indiana State Police are looking into in Northwest Indiana and where gas prices are this morning. Those stories and more after Fox News from the Precision Comfort Mitsubishi Electric Studios. 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
16: Rallying Republicans again. I'm Dave Anthony, Fox News. President Trump again telling supporters to pretend he's on the ballot in November. And as gas prices get pumped up even more because of the Iran conflict, he said at a rally in North Carolina,
17: "That war's going to end very soon. Watch. You just watch."
16: But a new Fox News poll shows a lot of worry about the economy. Three in four say it's just fair or poor.
18: More than three times as many say they're financially falling behind rather than getting ahead, which is why President Trump is pushing back hard on the sentiment that Democrats would be better than Republicans at handling those top concerns.
17: The Democrats gave us the dark age of America, and we turned it into the golden age.
18: In North Carolina, President Trump stumping for Republican candidate Michael Whatley, arguing the higher gas prices imposed by the Iran war are justified, given the threat that he had to address.
16: Fox's Jackie Henrick at the White House. The U.S. is under more scrutiny over the Iran conflict.
19: Human rights experts commissioned by the United Nations say they found reasonable grounds to believe the U.S. committed war crimes in two strikes on Iran. They include a missile attack that hit a school in the southern city Minab. Iran state media says 168 people were killed, most of them children.
16: Fox's Jonathan Savage. The U.S. military says it does not target civilians. President Trump has blamed Ukraine in part for diesel's record high prices, calling for an end to attacks on Russian fuel facilities. This is the House follows the Senate, sending him a bill to impose new sanctions on Russia trying to end that war.
20: Named after late Senator Lindsey Graham, nearly a year and a half after it was introduced. It includes targeting Russia's shadow fleet and grants the president the authority to impose secondary tariffs on buyers of Russian oil and gas.
16: Fox's Molly Lyon, and as the president considers signing that, he's also warning Europe. Allowing Canada to be an associate member of the European Union may be a hostile act. Amid a U.S.-Canada trade dispute, warning he could stop trading with Europe on many things. 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
15: What started in the state of Maryland ended in Indiana. It is a warm start to your Thursday morning. 72 degrees. We will rise to 91 with humidity and rain chances later on. I'm Ryan Hedrick. Here's what's trending at 8:02. A Guatemalan man wanted in Maryland on child sex charges was arrested Sunday in Indianapolis after a vehicle chase and a crash into Fall Creek. That crash left a 14-year-old girl brain dead.
22: We completely searched that area of the creek around the vehicle. There was no evidence or no indication that there was anybody else in the vehicle.
15: State Police Sergeant John Perrine speaking with Fox 59 about the possibility of a third person in the car. Alexis Pinto is due in court on formal charges tomorrow. Indiana State Police also looking into a fatal police shooting that happened after a disturbance call that turned into a police chase that spanned two counties yesterday. An officer was called to a trailer plant in White County for a disturbance. The person tied to that call got off in a truck and ran across some tire deflation devices, but the truck kept going. The chase finally stopped in Winnemac. The person got out holding a gun. That's when shots were fired. That person was killed. The Pulaski County coroner will not release the person's name just yet. An Indianapolis man convicted this week after a child's diary uncovered years of sexual abuse. Jarrett Lewis has the details.
0: 46-year-old Joseph Lynn convicted this week in Marion County of 10 felony counts, including child molestation and invasion of privacy. Almost 2 years ago, an officer working at Perry Township Schools found a child's journal that disclosed sexual abuse involving Lynn and two kids. He was arrested in March of 2025 and has been in the Marion County Jail ever since. Jarrett Lewis, 93 WIVC Mobile News.
15: The punishment does not fit the crime. That's how NDFOP President Rick Snyder talked about Julian Walkner's case Wednesday. Snyder held a press conference in front of the NDFOP, and Walkner was sentenced last week to possessing child sex abuse material and possessing cocaine, but he's not going to prison.
1: We have warned about these courts and their shortfalls that keep contributing to the revolving door of criminal justice for years now. We are pleased to see actions by the disciplinary commission and respect the right of the judges to due process.
15: Snyder says Indianapolis detectives handle so many child sex abuse cases that they can't afford to even bring them all to a judge. He says when they do, they bring the worst of the worst, and they expect those cases to be prosecuted accordingly. Indianapolis Colts quarterback Daniel Jones says they cannot afford to look back at a week one loss to Baltimore in their game with the Kansas City Chiefs Sunday night.
11: Anytime we can stay ahead of the chains, we can get in advantageous situations for us, we're certainly better off. So we'll certainly have a plan for their pressure and a plan for what they do on defense, but the better position we can put ourselves in each play, the better off.
15: And the Colts are 6.5-point underdogs for that 8:20 kick Sunday night. I'm Ryan Hedrick on The Level on the Go and at WIVC.com on a Thursday morning at 8:05. Traffic on the fives. Here's Jeremy Scott.
2: Ryan, so many crashes out there on our roadways, especially on the east side, in the east side neighborhood of 21st and Kenny, involving injuries. One of the Christian Park neighborhood involving a motorcycle and injuries at Brookville Road and Bozart Avenue. Also, if you go to the near east side, got a crash with injuries to Michigan and Denny that's being picked up near southeast side at Raymond and Churchman with injuries. Also, if you're traveling on the southwest side, Kentucky at the intersection of Mendenhall and Heathrow Way. Everything's stacked up there with a crash with injuries. On the south side, everyone's looking at a crash out of the right shoulder that was in a lane. 465 westbound to Kentucky Avenue. You're heavy all the way back from Harding. 65 northbound is stacking up from 465 all the way into the south split. 70 eastbound is also slow from Harding to the south split. Leads you on to 6570 northbound, where you're slow all the way over to Washington. Southbound 65 seen delays from 38th to 21st. 465 is delayed almost everywhere as well, including on the south side, eastbound from Bluff to Emerson, northbound from Brookville into Fall Creek, and then once you go westbound from Meridian to Ditch, 69 southbound delays from 116th. 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
23: Amber Hardwick, Fox 59, meteorologist. What are we feeling?
24: Hey there, good morning. Right now we have temperatures in the lower 70s and skies are partly cloudy across central Indiana. Have been tracking some thunderstorm activity primarily north of the Indianapolis area during the overnight. Today we still have a spotty storm chance, but there will be many dry hours with a mix of sun and clouds. We are going to have a high near 90 this afternoon. Heat indices rising into the mid to upper 90s later on today. For tonight, mostly cloudy with a few scattered showers and thunderstorms. Temperatures fall near 70 degrees overnight. And then tomorrow, a chance for an isolated shower, partly sunny, but it is going to be cooler. We'll have a high near 82 tomorrow afternoon with a high temperature that is closer to 90 on Saturday, staying in the upper 80s on Sunday with a storm chance around at times over the weekend.
23: That is Amber Hardwick of Fox 59. Still haven't gotten the address. That's why you have no coffee.
24: I'll send it right now.
23: There you go. There it is,
24: be
23: right there, Amber Hardwick.
24: 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Waiting.
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23: Appreciate you. 72 degrees in the American Standard Cooling Weather Center. The time is 8:08.

0: So what in the world is the story in Brownsburg where you've got a $900,000, what I would call payoff? That's how I would look at it. Right? That's what it looks like to the rest of us. Tony Katz at 93 WIBC. Good morning. Good to be here. Good to be with you. IBJ with the story where Brownsburg is paying the former superintendent $900,000. This is Jim Snapp. That he breached his retirement agreement and defamed him. This was an investigation into his departure. State investigators found no evidence that Snapp misappropriated funds. That was the allegation at the center of the investigation. The board did not release details of the $900,000 paid to Snapp. The board regrets any hardship this investigation and separation have caused Dr. Jim Snapp and his family. The board recognizes Dr. Snapp's contribution and longstanding connection to Brownsburg Community Schools. We welcome him as he reengages with the school community. Just something to note. Brownsburg is a good place, good people. Why is their leadership so freaking weird? You've got these union people, they work for big unions, and then they think they can represent both sides of the story. Their leadership does not care about small business whatsoever. You guys set up all sorts of things. Well, we're going to work on this road. Well, we're going to work on that road. How do we get to the businesses? We don't care. You do this, Brownsburg. It's messed up. You are... Every single conversation, anecdotal, true, that I have ever had is that Brownsburg is not good to the local business community. If it isn't big business, if it isn't some warehouse space, you guys don't give a crap. And then everything with the schools is just silly nonsense. Can I ask what the hell is going on over there? Because I like the area. I've seen some of the construction. Like, this is good. Mandy's Ice Cream is out there. Have you been to Mandy's? Oh, the Mandy's. I'm surprised we're not having Mandy's Ice Cream right now. Maybe they'll do the affogato. Oh, yeah. I still want an affogato. Every single time you turn around, Brownsburg is involved in some kind of weirdness. And I got to assume it's a leadership issue. The guy in question from the school board that never made any sense was Eric Hilton. He was on the school board and he was working for like a union. It was, how is this possible? He did not win re-election after his campaign in 2024. That's according to the reporting. Maybe somebody can explain it. Maybe Brownsburg can try and do better. That would also be nice. And just all the time, something else, totally weird. Oh, and that stuff about small business? Ask around, Brownsburg. You'll hear the same thing. Tony Katz, 93 WIBC, good morning.
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1: Just waiting to get there. Any second now. We will come to traffic in just 10 minutes. Right now it's 73 degrees in the American Standard Cooling Weather Center. The time is 8:15.
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1: You know, one day I'm going to learn all the buttons. It'll be awesome. And that day, I will say, today, I am a man. Tony Katz, 93 WIBC, good morning. Good to be with you. Russian sanctions, you've been hearing about this in the news. This is the stuff that the late Lindsey Graham was trying to get accomplished, and now it is done at the president's desk. More sanctions against the Russians. Legislation passed the House. This on Russian energy, going after the Kremlin directly. So it marks the first bipartisan legislation assisting Ukraine since April of 2024. Passed 262 to 159. Includes a provision extending sanctions on Iran. So Democrats didn't want Trump to have tariff authority when the president, of course, has tariff authority. And if you can't use the IEEPA, that act, you can use other acts. The fact that I disagree with tariffs is different than whether or not the president has the authority to engage them. Well, tariffs are taxes, and that's the purview of Congress, not according to certain pieces of legislation in certain areas. Don't get angry. Repeal the legislation. You want to curb the powers of the executive legislative branch, go right to it. Knock yourselves out. But you got to have a president who's going to want to do that. And you're never going to find a president who wants to curb their own executive authority. Blame Congresses before. Don't get angry with me. Hakeem Jeffries saying life is way too expensive in the United States of America. Why in the world would this Congress or the People's House give this president unfettered authority to visit more tariffs on the world that will have an adverse economic impact on the American people? Saying, I can't do it. Can't vote for it. Okay. Where were you on affordability during Joe Biden when also things were very unaffordable? All I want is consistency. Say it when it's happening, not when it's politically expedient. If we could do that, we would all be much, much better off. And as we discussed earlier, Abdul El-Sayed running for Senate in Michigan. This race does indeed matter. The balance of the Senate is at play. It isn't going well. It isn't going well for Abdul El-Sayed. Abdul El-Sayed, who seems to, here's an example. He has deleted social media posts that reportedly call into question his attitude about America in the aftermath of September 11th and the terrorist attacks. He has taken down roughly 100 YouTube videos that paint an unflattering picture of him and his cultural views, and you can imagine what they are. A candidate who feels the need to hide his past from voters is not someone who can be trusted to be the same person after Election Day as he was on the campaign trail. That's the Detroit News endorsing the Republican Mike Rogers. This guy who campaigns with a sandpiker, who says of a synagogue attack, hurt people, meaning the person who went into the synagogue, drove his car into the synagogue, and wanted to kill children. Well, he was hurt because of something Israel did. So, you know, he did this thing. That guy just got $10 million from Chuck Schumer. Now, in the conversation about Schumer,

0: is that there is no saying that Abdul El-Sayed will vote for you to be leader. You are supporting a guy who hates you for the blood that runs through your veins. You just gave him $10 million. The Soroses are having a fundraiser for him in California. He's going to California to raise money. Kamala Harris is going to campaign with him in Michigan. And that might be the most solid indicator that she is seriously considering running for president again. I put forth to you that Republicans in the state of Indiana, they could be as angry with me as they like. Republicans in the state of Indiana, they are not interested at all in aggressive governing. I'm saddened by it. They should be. They should be far more aggressive than they are. They should be seriously interested in governing aggressively. Saying, we have won. Let's go be bold. They don't do that. They haven't done that for as long as I have lived here. They haven't done it for as long as you have lived here. Even if we look at Mitch Daniels, there were bold moves taken by Mitch. He had to drag people along for quite a few ideas. But there hasn't been anything bold since. The only thing bold could be considered RFRA. And yeah, maybe that was a level of spanking that has gotten the Republican Party to even stop trying. Big mistake. Now, RFRA was a mistake. I said so from the beginning. I'm on record. The Indy Star did a story and quoted me. And the way they wrote it, they were very disappointed. They were very disappointed that I was opposed to RFRA. I just didn't need that. I'm covered by the Constitution. Thank you very much. But we need to have an aggressive level of boldness in the state of Indiana. We do. We need to be in the creation of leaders. We need to be in the creation of ideas and trying to get those ideas implemented. That is necessary. The Democratic Party is telling you that their best idea is Kamala Harris. I swear to you, that's impossible. There's no way they're that crazy. And you say to me, Tony, they're exactly that crazy. There's just no way that after the shellacking and the debacle, and you know she's incompetent, there is no way you're going to put her back up there. And you say to me, Tony, they are definitely going to put her back up there. Gavin Newsom gave the game away. If Kamala runs, he's not going to run because South Carolina is the first primary state and they're going to vote for a black woman. They are only going to vote for the checked boxes. And my point is, people are going to vote for bold ideas and they're going to vote for things that make their lives better. They still will vote on policy. And the place that we should be testing this out is Indiana. Why aren't the Republicans involved in bold policy? Why aren't they trying big things and taking big swings? I'm not talking data centers. I'm not talking the Bears. And I think we've handled the Bears very well. By the way, where the hell are the Bears? I'm talking about new industries. I'm talking about new concepts. I'm talking about new tax reform and elimination. I'm talking about regulation removal. I'm talking about what is the industry that is next. Everyone's talking about data centers and AI. Have we talked about what powers the data centers and the AI? What advanced manufacturing will they need that we can provide? I mentioned earlier AI studios, right? Paramount is going to leave California. They've said this as much. They're leaving. It's a huge thing. This production house is leaving. They already don't make movies in California because it's too dang expensive. And we have talked about tax credits here in Indiana, but we never really got it off the ground. I always thought that was too bad. And some people did some great work on that, and just never got off the ground. And I'm still willing to help with that in every way. What if we took a look at all the empty office space in Indianapolis? And by the way, there's empty office space in Indianapolis. A lot of it. And what if we looked at empty office space in Fort Wayne? Empty office space in Evansville? And we said, what if we created situations that allowed individual creators, because we live in a creator economy, if they rent office space, we'll give the tax credit there. What if we sought to build out a whole new industry in the world of AI studios? It's here. You may talk about AI taking over the world and killing all humanity. I don't think that's coming, but the AI is being used. Why shouldn't we build that here? Think of all the ancillary businesses that are helped in downtown Indianapolis and all over the place when the office buildings are full. It's undoubtedly true it helps the small business owner. Why aren't we thinking about these outside-the-box things? Because Democrats aren't. Democrats are going back to 2024. They're going back to the woman who never made it to the first primary in 2020. They're going to go with a woman who campaigns with a guy who supports those who believe that America deserves September 11th. She wants to be seen with him. Democrats are giving him $10 million. And the people who are the Obama bros, who brought us the Iran nuclear deal, allowing Iran to go further towards a nuclear weapon, are going to be there at the dinner in California to help raise money for that guy, Abdul El-Sayed. Just a little bit of boldness would go a very long way. Jeremy Scott has traffic.
1: Well, Tony, here's bold enough to shut me off with there. I'm back, though. 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New crash in the Park 100 neighborhood at 84th in Zionsville. Heavy delays include 65 northbound 465 to the south split. And on the east side, northbound 465 from Brookville to Fall Creek. 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
2: Oh, baby, what a Hammer and Nigel show this afternoon. We cracked the mic right after the news at 3. The great Bill O'Reilly will join us. 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
10: They say it's designed to bring energy costs down. Clear skies over downtown Indianapolis on this Thursday morning, 72 degrees. We'll have another 90-degree day as highs top out at 91. I'm Ryan Hedrick. Here's what's trending at 8:31. The House passed a bill that would require tech companies to pay for electricity cost increases tied to large data centers.
11: The bipartisan Ratepayer Protection Act, which passed 417-3, is intended to shield Americans from potential energy costs associated with data centers. The bill would require states to consider, but not mandate, a federal standard to ensure that facilities that demand a lot of electricity would have to cover 100% of the cost of any extra utility production or infrastructure upgrades required to meet their demand. Critics say it doesn't have teeth. The bill would not force state regulators to adopt the framework, but says states have to hold a hearing on such a policy within 2 years from the time the legislation is enacted. Republican Senator John Husted has introduced a companion bill in the Senate, but it has not yet gotten a vote.
10: Fox's Tanya J. Powers. In North Carolina, President Trump criticizing former Governor Roy Cooper over the release of several people, including a man accused of killing a woman on a Charlotte light rail.
12: The worst offenders are the ones that Cooper released, including DeCarlos Brown Jr., who slashed Irina Zaritska in the neck. Nobody saw anything like that. I think it's maybe one of the most violent crimes we've ever seen.
10: President Trump admitted that he's not on the ballot, but he wants you to vote like he is. Texas Attorney General Ken Paxton being sued by the family of a San Antonio woman who died during pregnancy. The family says Tierra Walker was denied an abortion that could have saved her life. She died in December of 24 after developing severe preeclampsia. Her family says doctors refused to perform the abortion because of Texas's abortion law. A child's diary credited with catching a man now convicted of child molestation. Jarrett Lewis has what you need to know.
13: Police began investigating 46-year-old Joseph Lynn in October 2024 after a Perry Township school police officer discovered a child's diary. Inside, police saw details about how Lynn sexually abused two young children for years. According to court documents, Lynn also made fake social media accounts to try and sext with the two kids. Lynn was convicted this week of 10 felonies relating to child molestation and invasion of privacy. He has a sentencing hearing scheduled for mid-October. Jarrett Lewis, 93 WIBC Mobile News.
10: And Ozzy Osbourne's Back to the Beginning gets a theatrical premiere date.
14: With tickets going on sale Thursday, September 24th, the movie chronicles the farewell show by Ozzy Osbourne and his Black Sabbath bandmates, guitarist Tony Iommi, bassist Geezer Butler, and drummer Bill Ward in Osbourne's hometown of Birmingham, England on July 5th, 2025.
10: Fox's Michelle Polino reporting. It's sports on WIBC at 8:34. For the second time in a week, the Indianapolis Colts will face an aggressive defense that will test quarterback Daniel Jones with a tough pass rush.
15: Many times we can stay ahead of the chains, we can get in advantageous situations for us, we're certainly better off. So we'll certainly have a plan for their pressure and a plan for what they do on defense, but you know, the better position we can put ourselves in each play, the better off.
10: Jones's backup quarterback Anthony Richardson sat out yesterday's practice with a groin injury, but wide receiver Alec Pierce a full participant after playing only 32 snaps in the week one loss to Baltimore. After a break of about 2 to 3 weeks for the FIBA World Cup Championship, WNBA back. And the Indiana Fever play the Toronto Tempo on the road Friday. Sports brought to you by Ball State Athletics. I'm Ryan Hedrick on the Level on the Go and at WIBC.com at 8:35. Traffic on the fives. What are you watching, Jeremy Scott?
1: Well, Ryan, I'm watching a lot of crashes out there on the surface streets, including in the Northside Delaware Trails neighborhood of Fox Hill Drive and Hoover Road. If you're traveling on the east side, there's a crash still being worked on at 21st and Kenyon. Should be picked up here shortly near southeast side, Raymond and Churchman, the crash with injuries. Also, crews are working a crash with injuries, 84th and Zionsville in the Park 100 neighborhood. We'll go back to the south side where 65 northbound is heavy from Keystone into the south split. 70 eastbound crawls approaching the south split. That leads you on the 65-70 northbound where you're heavy all the way over to Washington. Southbound on 65 heavy from the White River all the way over to 21st. On the south side, westbound 465 getting better, but still slowest from 69 to Kentucky. Crews are cleaning up a crash on the right shoulder. Eastbound, you're heavy from Keystone into Emerson. Northbound from Brookville into Fall Creek. Then westbound from Meridian into Ditch. Also seeing delays on 69 southbound from 106 into 82nd. 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
0: 74 degrees in the American Standard Cooling Weather Center. The time is 8:36.
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0: 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Let's get at it. Dow futures are up 604. I guess yesterday was just a blip. NASDAQ futures are up 454. Maybe this is because West Texas crude is at $99.39, under $100 a barrel. Brent crude down to 101 a barrel. The 10-year treasury at 4.951, down a little bit. Gold prices at $4,367, that is up. Silver at $65.27 an ounce. And Bitcoin at $76,870. Mark Carney says Canada will decide its own partnerships after Trump calls the EU proposal laughable. EU, European Union, said to Mark Carney, hey, how would you like to be an associate member of the European Union? Start thinking of Canada as not an ally, and everything becomes a lot easier to understand. Well, Trump's wrong about the trade war, and Trump insulted them. I don't know if he's 100% wrong about the trade war, but he definitely did insult them. On that part, you are correct. That doesn't matter. Canada has been working its way towards not being an ally for more than a decade. More and more leftists, more and more dangerous. You want to bring in electric vehicles from China on our border? No. No, we're going to have a say about that. A country that we could overtake in an hour. I don't mean that to be bombastic. I am saying that there are some things we simply cannot allow in the Western Hemisphere. And we are the Western Hemisphere, not Canada, not Mexico. I'm not apologizing for that. I think Canada should be able to be Canada. But if you're going to align yourself with the communist Chinese and allow these roving spy machines known as Chinese electric vehicles in your country and be able to then come to the United States, no. I think we should fight about that. And I think we should kick your syrup-loving asses up and down the blue line. See that? I also gave it a hockey reference, is what I did. We'll talk more about that at noon. The world is crazy, but we do not have to be. That's why I bring you the Tony Katz TK Thursday Music Moment, presented by KillADentRemoval.com. 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Tell them Tony Katz sent you. So here's the deal. The world is crazy. Well, we don't have to be. The Thursday Music Moment is a moment for us to relax, take a breath, take a beat, roll down the windows. Roll down the windows, turn up the speakers, grab a drink if we're not driving. Maybe you work third shift. I'm not here to judge. Take in some tunes and relax. And that's that. It's a good moment for it. We need a moment to just take a breath, take a beat, and then we come back to it. As simple as can be. I did not go too far into the past. I went to 1994 for this. Great song. A little poppy, a little cutesy. The video is fantastic. Roll down the window, turn up the speakers, step outside, take a breath of air. It's not raining right now, is it? It's not raining right now. You're good. You're fine. You're solid. Turn up the speakers. This is the band Weezer. Little Buddy Holly. Producer Carl, hit it.

0: It's good. It's good. Just a thing. Just a boom. A little something, a little pop, a little hey. Everything's going to be all right. Now we get back to it. It's just that easy. Jeremy Scott is in the WIBC Traffic Center.
1: Tony, a couple crashes we're watching. One's in the Delaware Trails neighborhood on the north side of Fox Hill Drive and Hoover Road. Another involving injuries on the northwest side in the Park 100 neighborhood at 84th and Zionsville. If you're traveling on the north side, westbound 465 is heavy from Meridian all the way over to Ditch. Before that, you're tightened northbound from Brookville into Fall Creek. Also, if you're traveling on 65 northbound on the south side, heavy from Keystone into the south split. 70 eastbound tight approaching the south split as well. Leads you on the 65-70 northbound where you're slow to Washington. On 70 westbound, heavy delay from Emerson all the way into the north split. Also seen delays southbound 65 White River Bridge at 21st. 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
0: We have got ourselves 75 degrees in the American Standard Cooling Weather Center. The time is 8:46.
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0: stumped, but I'm pretty sure this is going to be some kind of chick show. This has chick show vibes. See?
1: It is a chick show, yeah.
0: I know what I'm talking about. Tony Katz, 93 WIBC. Good morning. I'm pretty sure this is playing repeatedly on the Tim Walz playlist. Here's how we play our game. It's America's favorite game. What the heck is that television theme song? Here's how we play. Producer Carl has selected a television theme song from yesteryear. I have to guess what it is. I'm allowed to utilize the chat room for help as we live stream on YouTube. Right there. You can be a part of the show. A couple of good guesses going on there. Dusty, I don't think this is a Hallmark anything. That's not what this is. All right? If this was Hallmark, it would already have said starring Meredith Baxter Burney. So we're safe on this one. All right. Dakota tells me to go with Anne in the chat room. Dakota usually knows these things. There were a couple of good guesses. There was a guess for Country on the CW network. That's not my guess. There was a Seventh Heaven reference. I don't think you could do Seventh Heaven with what the dad did. And I'm told to go... Wait a second. Meredith says it's Seventh Heaven. But everyone else says it's Dawson's Creek. I don't know. Which one... Which guess makes me sound less like I'm a guy who pees sitting down? Which is it? Oh, I am 50-50 here. I am... You know what? If you picked it with the dude, this is Seventh Heaven. Wow! Carl!
1: These men are sitting down.
0: Carl! Isn't the Seventh Heaven dude the guy who went to jail for, like, all sorts of impropriety, sexual impropriety?
1: You know, I don't know the backstory with this. I just looked up Aaron Spelling production, and I found this.
0: Wow.
1: Because, Aaron Spelling screwed over his daughter, Tori Spelling.
0: Yes. For a second, I thought this was Dawson's Creek, but doesn't Dawson's Creek got the singing? I don't want to wait for my life to be over.
1: The singing as well, but they say Seventh Heaven like every 5 seconds, so I had to find the instrumental.
0: Yeah. Well, honestly, I immediately need a testosterone shot. I feel
1: you have low T, Tony.
0: Oh well, after that song, I have no T. after knowing that, my name is Oni. I've lost all the T. I have no more tea. That's rough. On Tony Katz today at noon, we will discuss the rate increase from the Federal Reserve and how it affects all the things, including this election, because it affects all the things, including this election. We will get into that, the latest regarding what's going on with Iran and how it seems that James Tallarico might be paying for votes down in Texas. Oh, I will get into all of that. The chat room is doing very well. It's not going to be no longer be the low T center. It'll be the no T center after knowing that that was Seventh Heaven. I'm going to blame the chat room, though, so my masculinity is well intact. That's all coming up on Tony Katz today at noon. So you may want to check that out and be a part of it. Don't forget, we live stream every morning. You want to be a part of that as well. That is growing, and I'll be back at noon there on YouTube and Rumble. Just look for Tony Katz. I was supposed to be in for Sean Spicer tomorrow. That will now be on Tuesday, next Tuesday. So I'll be in for that. What else? That's enough for now. I'll catch you guys at noon. Jeremy Scott has traffic.
2: As you're traveling on the surface, you're still watching a couple of crashes. One in the Delaware Trails neighborhood of Fox Hill and Hoover. The other on the northwest side, 84th in Zionsville. Also, 65 northbound heavy Keystone to the south split. 70 westbound crawls from Emerson to the north split. 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
9: Good Thursday morning. Coming up in a couple of minutes, why a family says they are suing the city of Indianapolis and what Notre Dame football leaders are saying about their game this weekend after Fox News. From the Precision Comfort Mitsubishi Electric Studios, you're listening to 93 WIBC, WIBC HD1 Indianapolis. 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
14: He insists the Iran conflict will end well.
15: I'm Dave Anthony, Fox News. That's what President Trump said at a rally last night in North Carolina.
18: We can't let this crazy nation have a nuclear weapon, and we stopped him. And to be honest, it's going to end soon.
19: Reports indicate President Trump will hold a meeting with Gulf leaders on the sidelines of the UN General Assembly later this month to discuss the war with Iran. The president maintains a variety of military options if Iran continues attacks around the Strait of Hormuz.
15: That's Fox's Trey Yingston, Tel Aviv, speaking of the UN. Human rights experts at commission say they have reasonable grounds to believe the U.S. committed war crimes in Iran with two strikes. Iranians claim one hit a school, killing children. The U.S. military says it never targets civilians. As the conflict keeps costing us more. Gas prices up another 7 cents today. AAA's national average for regular $4.43. Diesel surged to a new record, $6.39 a gallon. In a new Fox News poll, the economy remains the big issue for voters. 3 in 4 rate it just fair or poor.
20: 34% say the cost of living is more important, followed by inflation at 14%. Immigration is third at 8%. As the midterms approach, respondents say they trust Democrats to handle the economy better, 55% to 40%.
15: Fox's Grinnell Scott at that rally last night for Republican Senate candidate Michael Whatley, who's trailing Democrat Roy Cooper in the polls in North Carolina. The president urged his supporters again to pretend he's on the ballot.
18: On election night, North Carolina is going to prove that America does not belong to those who hate it.
15: The president keeps dismissing warnings about artificial intelligence going out of control and endangering humanity as a hoax, while some lawmakers push for more regulations. They got a briefing from tech experts, including Jeffrey Hinton, known as the godfather of AI, who says this about the incident that led to the fears.
23: It's something like a little Chernobyl, this Hugging Face accident, where a lot of AIs escaped the bans that were put on them. These were rogue agents.
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9: What Indianapolis cops are saying about violent crime. We have a clear radar, but it is cloudy on this Wednesday morning, 75 degrees going up to 91. I'm Ryan Hedrick. Here's what's trending at 9:02. IMPD says they are experiencing a decrease in non-fatal shootings in Indianapolis. Jarrett Lewis has the report.
24: In 2026, IMPD says there have been around 214 people shot and wounded in the city. That's 131 fewer victims compared to the same time in 2025, a 38% decline year.
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9: 2 years after his death, his family is suing the city. You have a clear sky over downtown Indianapolis, 73 degrees, warming to 91. I'm Ryan Hedrick on a Thursday morning. Here's what's trending at 9:02. Nearly 2 years after Rodney Huffman was hit by a cop in Indianapolis and later died, his family is taking the case to court. They filed a wrongful death suit saying Officer John Lloyd and the city should be held responsible for the loss. Court documents say Huffman was crossing Michigan Road legally when Huffman turned and struck him. Huffman later died at the hospital. The lawsuit asks for financial compensation, attorney's fees, and any other relief that the court says is appropriate. In Marion County Court Wednesday, Alexis Pinto, wanted in Maryland for sex crimes and later located by Indiana State Police near downtown Indy, as he is now facing a multitude of charges.
25: What started as a stolen vehicle investigation quickly spawned into something that was a national crime spree. From Baltimore to New Jersey to Illinois.
9: State Police Sergeant John Perrine says after crashing into Fall Creek, Pinto was found swimming from the wreckage and then arrested for auto theft, criminal recklessness, and resisting law enforcement. In that stolen car, a 14-year-old girl from New Jersey, and she is not expected to survive. Gas prices increasing 17 cents overnight to $3.75 a gallon thanks to the war in Iran. That's even with Governor Mike Braun's gas tax holiday. The national average is $4.43. Michigan State will take on Notre Dame this weekend. Here's Len Clark.
26: Michigan State is second nationally in time of possession and has run 61 more plays than its opponents. But the Spartans now face a Notre Dame defense allowing only 2 yards per rush. The Irish have also forced 6 turnovers and scored 35 points off of takeaways. Michigan State's game plan is to sustain long drives that will keep quarterback C.J. Carr on the sideline. The Spartans want to control the clock. The Irish want to control the consequences. Len Clark, 93 WIBC Mobile News.
9: 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Traffic on a Thursday morning. Here's Jeremy Scott.
0: Delaware Trails neighborhood, Silver Crash at Fox Hill Drive and Hoover Road, Zionsville and 84th, the scene of a crash with injuries in the Park 100 neighborhood. Everywhere else, it's just slow to say the least. We'll start on the south side where 65 northbound is heavy from Keystone into the south split. That leads you on to 6570 northbound where you're tight to Washington. If you're on 465, you're heavy northbound side from 70 all the way over to Fall Creek, then around the corner from Meridian all the way over to Ditch. 69 southbound, seeing delays as well from 96 into 82nd. On the north side, you're seeing slowdowns on 65 southbound from MLK all the way over to 21st, and 70 westbound is heavy from Emerson into the north split on the city's east side. 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I'm Jeremy Scott with Traffic on the Fives. 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
6: It's going to be another hot, muggy day with a spotty storm chance. Highs will rise near 90 degrees this afternoon. Tonight, mostly cloudy with additional storm chances with lows in the lower 70s. I'm Fox 59 meteorologist Amber Hartwin from 93 WIBC.
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Oh yeah. This is Jimmy talking to you. Chris Clark. Chris Clark at 93 WIBC. Well, in just a moment, everything I talked about yesterday, what was the biggest thing I talked about yesterday? Well, I mean, yes, I started out with the boy who was killed in Westfield, getting hit by a car, and parents leading a mob to try to change all the traffic laws and all that stuff. But the most outrageous one, the most unbelievable one, was the one where I told you a sick threat to the community. A disgraced former Indianapolis public schools teacher. A man who was fired from a prestigious New York City job. And he came to Indiana. He came to Indy, where he would deeply ensconce himself in the most wicked, vile pornography of children. Now, we didn't know this yesterday, but we have just found out this morning that this guy, who Ryan Mears, the Marion County prosecutor who told us in a lengthy 20-minute interview with the Indy Star just a couple of days ago, told you that he is not soft on crime, he's tough on crime. Here, this from Indy Star, literally yesterday. Marion County Prosecutor Ryan Mears talks soft on crime accusations and mayoral ambitions. Well, yes, do you want child molesters running free in your community? Do you want to be responsible for making sure that your children aren't molested, assuming that child molesters and or vile child pornography consumers are not, you have to protect your child. Do you want to be responsible for protecting your children against child pornographers who, obviously, those people go on to offend and do vile things to our children? Or do you think the prosecutor is the one who should lock them up so that you don't have to worry about them coming for you, especially when they've been caught red-handed and have been prosecuted? But it's how they're prosecuted that's the problem, isn't it? But I want to go right to the most important thing. Well, the most horrific thing. I did not know this until the FOP president, Rick Snyder, at least the spokesperson. And I've reached out this morning to the FOP office where Rick Snyder's at in Indy and asked if he can come on this morning. So hopefully we'll hear from him. But he told us that in this sexual abuse material of children, this child sex abuse material that they found on this Indy teacher's, disgraced former Indy teacher's computers, whatever, his digital devices, was a one-year-old child being sexually assaulted. A one-year-old child. I was reading about, you know, yesterday when I talked about this story with you, I pulled up, like, I was just, it just hit me with some of these stories yesterday, and with this story with Ryan Mears and his office and this sick man. I pulled up and I told you I read off like 5 or 10 or 15 cases that have happened in the past 48 hours in central Indiana of vile child rapists, child molesters, child pornographers, bestiality, and child pornography. One of the things that I didn't share with you yesterday was this guy you saw that was everywhere, this sick monster in central Indiana that was caught with bestiality and then killing his dog after it. I'm trying not to be too nasty, but we have to know the facts. And child pornography with somebody who was young as roughly 1 month old. A baby. 1 month old. People need to understand, I'm not saying you don't, but people need to understand that the level of depravity, and I told you this yesterday, I really mean it. People need to understand the level of depravity that is out there.
People need to understand that, yes, there are actual people who look for, find, and are titillated by the rape of a baby, a little baby. And people think, how could that even happen? We're not going to go into that, but it happens. I told you yesterday that there are FBI agents, you know, being a talk show host, I read a lot of news. I've been doing that for, you know, for a long time now as my job. And I have gotten in depth into when cases come up and in the news of FBI agents who literally their job is to look at this stuff. They cannot do it too long. And it is the job of Indy and Marion County police and sheriff's authorities to look at this stuff when they discover it. Somebody has to look at this. They cannot just say, oh, there's... Oh. Somebody has to look at it, describe it, and put it down and document it and then prosecute it. And that is why yesterday, and I told you that the FBI agents will be sitting at the dinner table with their children. It's hard enough to have a beautiful family and to have to sit there at dinner sometimes and think about what you saw. And to think about your children. Do you remember that movie? I cannot remember what it was called. It was massive. It came out like in the theaters maybe 5 years ago, maybe a little bit longer. It was about the guy who was a federal agent, and he was busting up child sex trafficking. And do you remember there was one kid that got taken back or that was back, and he went into that country. Remember that? I can't remember the name of the movie. Somebody can chime in. You can call in and let producer Kevin know at 317-239-9393. Or you can shoot me a DM on my Insta, Facebook, or do X. It's quicker for me, at Chris Croc Show. That's at Chris Croc Show, C-H-R-I-S-K-R-O-K. But it was one of these conservative movie houses, and they did a story about this man. He went and he rescued into the jungles of South America somewhere. He rescued a child sex trafficking victim. They have auditions. They had a fake audition in this third world country in South America, I believe it was, or Central America. And they said, just leave your kid here all day. The guy came at the end of the day to pick up his kid, and the kid in the whole office was fake. It was gone. It was an abandoned building. They kidnapped, 10 of these kids, 15 of these kids. They were on a ship that day, and they

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8: By the Marion County Prosecutor's Office, Ryan Mears, obviously, and the judge, Judge Jeffrey Marshall, allowed him to plead guilty to 5 counts of possessing child abuse and 1 count of possessing cocaine. As a part of a deal with Ryan Mears, his maximum sentence could have been set at 10 years in jail in the Indiana Department of Corrections. Instead, Marion Superior Judge Jeffrey Marshall and Ryan Mears got what they wanted. They ordered him to 6 years on probation. And as Rick Snyder says, and I've called a lot of audio from this that I'm going to play for you, it's very important you hear Rick Snyder, what he said. This monster is walking free. This monster who is titillated by the rape of a one-year-old baby is walking free in your community because of Ryan Mears, because of Judge Jeffrey Marshall. And the FOP, the Indy FOP, is demanding that this prosecutor never be allowed. First of all, Ryan Mears, they're demanding that he punishes this female prosecutor, who does not give a frog's... She didn't even say anything. She literally did not object, according to court documents, when this sick monster, as described by the FOP properly, this sick monster, his attorney says, how about we just give him probation? He's a wonderful man. He's so grateful you busted him. Oh, he's a victim of molestation. Oh, he's a victim of molestation too? Oh, I see. So, like it's not his fault. So this is normal. And he says, you guys are like my heroes. You saved me. I'm gonna start a new charity. Yes, I'll bet you will. And I'll bet you use it to groom our freaking children. And Ryan Mears and Judge Jeffrey Marshall have gone out of their way to make sure this guy will get to violate our children. One day, perhaps somebody listening, your child is going to be violated in wicked, the most wicked ways, and you will know that this guy could have been in jail for 10 years. They will stop at nothing to get our children. They can be, as I said yesterday, 95 years old, on their deathbed in the hospital, smiling with a grin, and try to violate your daughter sitting next, standing next to them in that hospital bed as they're lying there dead. That is who these people are. And Ryan Mears is tough on crime. He is going to protect you. In fact, man, he's amazing. We should all make him the mayor. Gosh, can we make him the governor? This can be, you know how Indiana's an amazing red state? It's a haven for conservatism and for businesses. Let's make this a haven, especially Indianapolis and Marion County. Let's make this a haven for child molesters and monsters. What do you say? Ryan Mears is in. Judge Marshall is in. Can you believe Judge Jeffrey Marshall lives in our community? Can you believe he can walk out and get his mail and not worry about people seeing him out there? Stand by. I've got audio from the press conference. I've got audio from Fox 59. If you want to chime in on this, 317-239-9393, 317-239-9393. 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
12: Dude, Metallica. Yes. Metallica, absolutely. I'm so excited they're coming to Indy. That's awesome. Absolutely awesome. Huge, baby. Huge. Okay. I want to get back into this. So a monster who admitted to making hundreds of purchases of child pornography, the most heinous, horrific material the folks in IMPD have seen, including a one-year-old child being violated. He came here to be a school teacher in Indy, after being fired for allegedly trying to sexually assault a co-worker at a prestigious New York City job at some kind of an orchestra or something of that nature. And he came here to Indy, I believe unequivocally, to look for children to molest. That's what I believe. I don't have proof of that. That's what I believe. You don't buy these things, look at these things, and not do things. I want to play some of, I literally went through the 8 minute and 30-second press conference that Rick Snyder held, the head of the FOP spokesperson, of course, in Indy for the police. And I'm going to play some cuts of it because you need to hear this from his words.
13: Remarkably, this monster received no jail time from Marion County Judge Jeffrey Marshall. Instead, the now convicted sex offender received only 6 years of probation and walked back into the neighborhoods of Indianapolis. And amazingly, Judge Marshall opted for no jail time. When questioned about the offer of such a plea, the Marion County prosecutor claimed, "Prosecutors pushed for a sentence harsher than the one that was given." Yet local journalists at Fox 59 dug deeper. Their reporting found that the plea deal dismissed half of the 10 original counts of possession of child sex abuse materials. The deputy prosecutor on this case, Ms. Brittany Nicholson, failed to act or even stand up in the courtroom and argue for any time to be served in prison. In fact, records reveal Ms. Nicholson did not ask for any specific sentence of any kind, according to the reports. Once again, Prosecutor Ryan Mears was caught in false statements misleading the public via the media.
12: Ryan Mears and his office are lying. They are not fighting for you and me. They are fighting for child molesters or child pornographers to walk free. You are left to protect your children. Who is protecting our children? Not Ryan Mears and not this judge, Judge Marchand. They are covering it up. They default and cover up for monsters. And you and I are left to wonder which monster is where and if they're in our neighborhood. And you are left to protect your children from monsters that Ryan Mears and Judge Marchand lets out in your city, in your community. Here's some more from Rick Snyder.
13: The IMPD detective on this case, who was the only one in this entire process who stood up for the child victims involved and implored the need for serious consequences for such child sex crimes. The detective made clear they believed, and I quote, "It is important that the court understand the true nature of the material involved. They are compilations containing some of the most horrific child sexual abuse material that the detective has encountered. And this is what these detectives investigate, review, and arrest for day in and day out." The detective continued that what stayed with the detective the most was, quote, "was not the existence of the files themselves, but the realization that every scream, every cry, every struggle, and every expression of pain belonged to an actual child."
12: Can you imagine this? Can you imagine what kind of a prosecutor would allow this monster to walk free when he could have put him in jail for 10 years? Little children and babies screaming and crying. Absolutely no sympathy. Absolutely no desire to protect our one-year-old children from child rape. Our little children from child rape. None of it. As I mentioned yesterday, I read through about, 5 to 10 stories just in the past 48 to 72 hours in central Indiana of people that are violating our children, looking to violate our children, doing the same kind of things here, but not as wicked as this guy. Well, some of them are. And there is a safe haven for them in our community. I've got a little bit more from Rick Snyder's press conference I want to play, and a little bit from Fox 59. I want to also, you have to hear from State Representative Andrew Ireland. He and one other representative are already going to go to the mat. Cindy Carrasco, excuse me, are going to go to the mat. They were at this press conference. You know that? They were at this press conference. This is not political, but they were at this press conference. And can you imagine? I mean, you know, the Indy Police, FOP, do you understand? They didn't have to do this, but it was so vile, and they care so much about protecting us. They did this for us to share this in depth, and I don't want you to miss other pieces, other highlights of this 8 minutes press conference. I have two more quick ones. That's next. It's Chris Kroc, 93 WIBC.
14: 93 WIBC Mobile News, on the level, on the go. strengthening ties with European leaders. Clear skies over downtown Indianapolis, a little bit overcast on this Thursday morning. Highs going up to 91. I'm Ryan Hedrick. Here's what's trending at 9:30. Canadian Prime Minister Mark Carney calling for closer ties with Europe as Canada faces trade pressure from the United States. Carney spoke to the European Parliament a day after EU leaders proposed making Canada its first associate member.
15: So let us now deepen those roots, widen this canopy, and grow a transatlantic forest under which our citizens can flourish as free people on free ground every single day.
14: And the move could affect trade and economic ties between Canada, Europe, and the U.S. President Trump is threatening to rip down the Kennedy Center. The Kennedy Center for Performing Arts was opened in 1971 as a living memorial to late President John F. Kennedy. Last year, Congress appropriated $500 million for its renovation. On Tuesday, a federal judge blocked the center from adding Trump's name to the building. And your opening bell report on 93 WIBC brought to you by Absolute Wealth Management. It is a good start for all three indices right now. The Dow is up 598 points to 51,461. The S&P 500 up 92 and a quarter to 7591. And the NASDAQ is up 464 and three quarters points to 28,945. I'm Ryan Hedrick on The Level on the Go and at WIBC.com.
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12: 93 WIBC, Chris Kroc. A lot more on the Macklemore, Robert Kraft, Ed Sheeran debacle. I'll get to that in a few minutes. In fact, I wanted to also tell you this coming up. You know, people like Macklemore and all these pro-Hamas supporters, they always say free Palestine, they say genocide. I have the numbers on the genocide. It's one of the, if you are, I'll make up a word, if you have been genocided, this would be the best situation you could imagine. This is paradise for those who claim they're in genocide. A hint is that the numbers don't work to call it a genocide. It's the opposite. We'll get to that in a minute. I wanted to just play one more piece of audio from Rick Snyder, head of the FOP for Indy, his press conference, and then two quick clips from Fox 59 and their reporting on this. It's incredible, though, that they gave a sweetheart deal to a man who had some of the most violent child pornography they've ever seen. Calling him a monster, the FOP does. In Indy, here's a little bit more from his press conference.
13: According to media reports on the records, the judge made clear, and I quote, he had not seen any of the videos Walkner possessed, meaning he could not verify the detective's statement. How on earth is this reasonable? Especially given the nature of this case. How can a judge not verify the veracity of testimony entered before their court? It is apparent, however, that the judge knew the significance of his decision to override any prison time when court records show he made clear to the defendant, and I quote, you need to recognize the break you are getting. If I find out that you're possessing any more of this kind of material, I'll come down and I'll personally handle your violation case. Just as an aside, that would be required anyway. But it is obvious that the judge recognizes the potential for the defendant to reoffend in spite of his stern talking to and finger wagging. Instead, Judge Marshall settled for a pinky promise from a child sex offender, and now our children and our neighborhoods are left to see what happens.
12: And there you go. There it is under prosecutor for Marion County, Ryan Mears, in his office. There you are under Judge Marchand. And this guy walks free with a pinky promise. That's a great way of describing it. Let's do a little bit more. This is from Fox 59. Two quick pieces of audio from their coverage of this.
3: We obtained transcripts of the hearing that showed prosecutors made no such push for prison time despite their claims. At a press conference today, Indy FOP President Rick Snyder said the deputy prosecutor on the case should be disciplined.
13: Such a miscarriage of justice, which diminishes child victims, reveals the intentional steps and deliberate indifference of both judge and prosecutor in Marion County.
3: Snyder also called on the state Supreme Court and the county's chief judge to remove any child sexual abuse cases from Judge Marshall's court. He also demanded more transparency in the system, since the judge in this case repeatedly denied requests for media outlets to record the hearing.
12: Isn't that incredible? He cloaked it in secrecy and then gave this guy a sweetheart deal.
3: While the FOP is outraged by this case, the reality is they have no real power, but state lawmakers do. Some of them were here today, say they're equally as outraged, and plan to make some changes in the upcoming session.
4: One of the things I've proposed and I've pushed really hard for is having a recall mechanism.
3: Representative Andrew Ireland, who represents the southeast side of Indianapolis, said he plans to continue to push for a way to recall judges and to impeach prosecutors who aren't following the law. Ireland said he also plans to look at boosting mandatory minimums to reduce the options for plea deals.
4: That you're not going to go and get away with letting somebody out on, you know, 6 years of probation or whatever this guy got here would ensure that those people serve time in jail because this is a heinous, heinous crime.
12: Good. So there you have it. That's the latest that came out. Really grateful that the FOP had that press conference yesterday afternoon. So there we have it. And we'll keep I'll keep covering that for you. Now, this is great. The latest with Macklemore and Robert Kraft, the, of course, owner of the Patriots and Gillette Stadium in Foxborough, Massachusetts. Turns out that Macklemore had promised, allegedly, that he would not be lecturing people about supporting Hamas and terrorism and not mentioning anything about the genocide of Israelis and Americans. The 1,200 people slaughtered on October 7th and the kidnapping of hundreds of people, including Americans as well. The torture and all that horrific stuff of the folks. So, and then he comes out and starts lecturing people literally on the first concert and starts doing his whole routine of supporting Hamas and attacking Israel and saying it's genocide. There was another thing, too, about a pledge. Patriots owner Robert Kraft pledges $2 million for humanitarian aid as Macklemore faces fallout over venue ban. He actually had already beat Macklemore to his thing, saying, well, I'm going to give $1 million from the tour that I made since I've been kicked off, and I'm asking you to do the same thing. And he's like, I already dropped $2 million. So the game, he loses the game on that. But one, and of course, here comes AOC and what she said that was censoring speech, which is total BS. It's called, I don't want support of terrorism in my stadiums. Oh, also, the Wall Street Journal had a lengthy piece on this today, and they said that Ed Sheeran had a 40-minute conversation. Did you know that Robert Kraft had Ed Sheeran play at his wedding in 2022? So they already knew each other. But they had a 40-minute conversation. And Kraft explaining he wouldn't host Macklemore. By then, the tight-knit circle of NFL owners, the Journal reports, David Tepper, Arthur Blank from the Carolina Panthers, Atlanta Falcons. Arthur Blank's a great guy. I worked in Atlanta and just a great guy all around for the community. Philadelphia Eagles owner Jeffrey Lurie also reached the same conclusion. The problem is that Kraft said that the Hamas is a U.S.-designated terrorist organization. And then in 2014, you can see these pictures. It's really bad. It looks like he's giving a Heil Hitler, Macklemore, in 2014. It literally looks like he's giving a Heil Hitler while wearing a Jewish costume that shows an oversized beard and a hook nose, a massive oversized hook nose. And then he was supposed to not say anything, Macklemore, about this whole advocacy for terrorists, and yet he did that. At the first one of the first concerts, he came out and yelled Free Palestine, performed his song that supported the terrorist sympathizers and people that were destroying Columbia University, passing out Hamas propaganda. But look at this. They say it's a genocide. I have the genocide numbers for you. Here we go. The genocide numbers. I have two things. I have the Gaza Strip, and I have both the Gaza Strip and the West Bank. Here we go. You ready? Genocide. Every year, 1975, I go 5 years, 75, 80, 85, 90, 95, 2000, 2005, 2010, 2015, 2020, 25. The numbers go up starting at 395,000. They jump to 885,000. Then they go to 1.5 million in 2010. In 2015, 1.71 million. In 2020, about 2 million. And now, you guys, the genocide? 2.13 million people in Gaza. It's the most incredible genocide. They're getting more people by the millions and calling it a genocide. It's so easy to do math, isn't it? And it's so hard to defend terrorists. And by the way, if we combine the West Bank and the Gaza Strip, it's even bigger. It goes from 50 years ago, 1.28 million. Then it goes to 2000 for 2.64 million. Then in 2015, 4.52 million. Now at 5.6 million. There are mass amounts of increases in the population, millions more, and they're calling it a genocide. They are lying. The only people that are getting, that are committing a genocide against anybody is Hamas. Against the Israelis. All right, we got more. Data center is supposedly coming and getting a tax break, and Indian people are PO'd. We'll get to that next. Chris Kroc, 93 WIBC.
5: Oh, baby, what a Hammer and Nigel show this afternoon. We cracked the mic right after the news at 3. The great Bill O'Reilly will join us. We're going to do it live, baby, this afternoon. 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
12: Here's your preview of the Metallica concert. Metallica, one night only, Sunday, live in concert. 93 WIBC, Chris Kroc. All right, the city of Indianapolis is giving $240 million tax break to a data center in a deal with that'll happen in Decatur Township. It's the, quote, largest tax break in recent memory, according to the Indy Star. The $4.3 billion data center development represents one of the largest private investments in the city's history. And people are upset, some are. The Sabey Data Center Properties is who's doing the development, secured a 10-year real property tax break. Do you know who was in the crowd in support of this, though, that gets very little mention? In the support, in the meeting in this in Decatur Township, where the civic council was speaking out, and at the commissioner's meeting, there were rows of union construction workers supporting bright orange shirts, or sporting bright orange shirts. This is from the Indy Star today. Sporting bright orange shirts, they filled the opposite side of the room in support of the data center. There was a column, I believe, in the Indy Star. I've been filling it on and off now since, like, I think late June. And there was a column in the Indy Star about this, written by a union guy, I believe, and talking about pipe fitters, pipe fitters, steam fitters, whatever, all these different occupations that will always need to be there, not just for the build, but during the build in particular. But this is not a one-time deal. This is a massive deal where people will be working on these things for years and years and years to come. They have to be maintained constantly. In fact, one of the biggest areas for data centers in the country is in Loudoun County, Virginia. And there's a massive union, obviously very powerful out of D.C. And he wrote a column, like their head wrote a column, saying that we will vote out anybody that doesn't support building AI data centers. They are literally blowing up and creating massive union jobs that pay fantastic, huge salaries. And he says, in fact, it's not just a one and done where we do the project and we leave. He says, our members in the Metro D.C. with their unions are literally buying houses in the communities where these data centers are in Loudoun County and Fairfax County, Virginia. Because there are many of them, and they make great money. So they're buying the houses in these communities and staying there because it is long-term deals, that jobs that make massive amounts of union money. That is why you have half the room filled up with union guys. Whether you're pro-union or not is irrelevant. The average job will get $50 an hour once this data center goes up. Yes, we're giving a $240 million tax incentive package, but what do we get back? Well, let me give you some of the info on Indy. Here's what I got. I got a couple different things. Number one, Meta, for example, is putting more than $10 billion into Lebanon, creating 4,000 construction jobs, hundreds of permanent jobs, funding workforce programs for Boone County kids, adding long-term taxpayer base info to the community. At Fort Wayne, Google got an abatement and is still projected to eventually pay $5.9 million a year in property taxes. So it just goes on and on and on. 4,000 construction jobs at peak in Lebanon, Boone County, a data center. 1.5 million committed to Lebanon community initiatives. And then we go to overall, like, kind of data center intel from all over the country. There's some amazing stuff. There is, in an Indiana town, Richland Parish, Louisiana, teachers were given a bonus in Richland Parish, Louisiana, of $50,000. Each teacher got $50,000. And some teachers received bonuses exceeding 50. Meta gave $22.4 million in tax payments tied to construction purchases. 17,000-plus jobs in Loudoun County. They pay for cops, schools, firefighters, tens of million dollars a year. Anyways, the point is, it's a massive boon. Now, here's some legit questions and concerns people have about data centers. Water is a lie. With all the newer ones, water is a complete and total lie. It's a red herring. Do you know the new data centers that are being built, like this one that's going to be built? I don't know about this one specifically, but all the new ones are being built in what are called closed-loop systems. And one data center uses less than half of your house does in one day. Each day, 24-hour period, one data center in the newer ones that are being built will use half of the water your home uses. So obviously, we should start with your home and use Obama programs and have you do showers. You know, one-gallon flushing toilets would suck. I have two old toilets with like 3 gallons in them. And the plumber, when I was getting some guts to go, I went to the shop there at the plumbing place. Don't ever go to big box stores for plumbing stuff. Go to the shop. When I went to the shop, he says, "You have one of those? It's from like the 60s or 50s, the original toilet." He's like, "Keep that thing." I said, "Yes." I'll give you a little bit more on data centers, and then I want to get... we're going to get into gas prices in Iran. We're going to have Phil Flynn, who's on Fox News all the time, an expert on that out of Chicago next. Chris Kroc, 93 WIBC.
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7: Good Thursday morning. Coming up in a couple of minutes, your governor stepping in front of a microphone in downtown Indianapolis, what he's about to say, and why Indiana State Police have taken over an investigation in Pulaski County. Those stories and more after Fox News from the Precision Comfort Mitsubishi Electric Studios. 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
8: A rebound on Wall Street. I'm Dave Anthony, Fox News. The Dow's up more than 200 points, gaining back some of yesterday's losses when the Dow plunged after the Federal Reserve interest rate hike that President Trump calls the wrong move.
9: White House officials called the Fed's decision unfortunate and not backed by a compelling economic case, arguing that inflation has actually cooled. And to the extent that inflation persists, it's driven by energy supply shocks from oil prices in the Middle East.
8: Oil is down today, but gas prices surged up again, putting diesel at a new record high. Fox's Jackie Heinrich also reports.
9: New Fox polls show warning signs for Republicans, with 77% of registered voters ranking the economy negatively and saying Democrats would better handle inflation and higher prices by a 15-point margin.
8: But at a rally last night in North Carolina, President Trump again urged Republicans to vote in November, pretending he's on the ballot.
10: When I'm on the ticket, I'm not bragging, but when I'm on the ticket, Republicans have always done really well. They go out, they vote, everybody gets elected.
8: He was campaigning for Senate candidate Michael Whatley, who's been trailing Democrat Roy Cooper in the polls. The president also says the conflict with Iran will end well and soon.
10: Trump was right about everything. You watch, they're getting decimated and they want to make a deal so badly. They call, we want to make a deal, we want to make it, and they're not ready yet, I don't think, but we could have a deal anytime we want.
8: Well, the president also keeps insisting that warnings from AI leaders that artificial intelligence could get dangerously out of control is a hoax. Republican Senator John Kennedy tells Fox,
11: I don't completely trust these AI tech CEOs. I'm not saying they're as bad as timeshare salesmen, but they've got a vested interest here. They stand to make billions and billions and billions of dollars.
8: Kennedy wants to mandate that those companies have a kill switch to shut off AI if the technology goes rogue. Democrats keep pushing for more AI regulations. 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
7: What your governor is expected to say. It is Thursday morning, clear skies in downtown Indianapolis, 75 degrees, warming up to 91. I'm Ryan Hedrick, here's what's trending at 10:02. Governor Braun holding a news conference right now downtown about Indiana's flood recovery. FEMA has been working with counties hit by the flooding, and Braun is expected to outline the next steps for recovery and federal assistance. A search underway in Indianapolis for a missing man with dementia who left a locked hospital unit. Johnette Cruz has the details.
13: Family members say Gary Roberts II disappeared from IU Health Methodist Hospital Friday, September 4th in the early morning hours. His sister Diana says he urgently needs dialysis and has a severe heart condition.
14: He's got to be disoriented by now. If he goes too long without dialysis, you know, the disorientation sets in. The fluid builds up around his heart, and he's got a heart condition too.
13: Gary has brown hair and blue eyes. Authorities say he may be disoriented or attempting to head towards Carmel. If you spot him, please call 911 immediately. Johnette Cruz, 93 WIBC Mobile News.
7: A police shooting in Pulaski County left a man dead yesterday. Indiana State Police say they've taken over the investigation. It started as a disturbance call at a trailer plant in White County, and then it went to a high-speed chase. The person driving the truck ran over
0: tire deflation devices, got out of the truck in Winnemac and started shooting at the police. That's when they shot him back. They have not identified who he is. The Indiana Fever have their head coach back, Stephanie White. She was traveling with Team USA for the FIBA championships in Germany and said she had a blast.
15: It was great. You know, I missed this group. Obviously, we've all been together for a long time, so I wasn't worried at all. I knew they'd take care of business. And get it done. And I think our team had a good time, and I know we certainly got better.
0: And now Coach White hopes the Fever can take care of business tomorrow in Toronto against the Tempo. Only 4 games left until the WNBA playoffs. I'm Ryan Hedrick on the Level on the Go and at WIBC.com. 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
18: WIBC, Chris Kroc. It has been way too long since I have talked to my friend Phil Flynn. He's a senior analyst at Price Futures Group and a Fox Business Network contributor for Fox News as well. Phil Flynn out of Chicago, my hometown. Hey, Phil, welcome to the show.
19: Good morning. Good morning. It's great to be here. You know, I think you've vowed not to talk to me until the Bears were undefeated.
18: So there they're
19: you
18: never
19: go.
18: Gonna...
19: You got that. You know, so it's been a long time, but we're back. We're back, babe.
18: We put the band back together. So
19: right.
18: I want to start out with this. This was spotted at the Wiener Circle in Chicago. Are you tired of Brandon Johnson yet? I don't know if you saw that. I just like that little thing. I wanted to share that with you. A nice little thing up on the X sphere.
19: No, I don't know. Let me see if I can find that. But no, I was tired of Brandon Johnson before he was elected. So
18: I'm so sure you're happy that he's reelected. He's running for reelection.
19: I hope he's not. I hope he's not going to do what the coach of the Bears did, like rip his shirt off. I hope that's not what I'm going to be looking at here. Otherwise, I don't want to look here. So
18: I'll tell one more
19: about the Wiener Cycle thing. Yeah. So
18: I'll ask you one more quick thing. The Bears.
19: Yeah.
18: The Bears. Before we get into business with the gas prices and Iran and everything, the Bears. Do you think they're coming to Indiana where we're sitting today, or do you think they're going to stay in Arlington Heights or downtown? Just guess.
19: I think we're in Arlington Heights. I really do. I mean, Indiana made a great pitch. You know, the problem is, you know, geographically, it's not a bad idea. You know, I used to drive out to that part of the city a long time ago. We used to have my dad used to coach what they call the multi-varsity down in the park in Cal Park. So, yeah, I mean, it's definitely like a Chicago suburb. You know, the problem is the site that they're looking at is very industrial, and it's going to take a lot of cleanup. So I think Arlington Heights is back in play, no matter how badly the governor of Illinois tries to screw it up.
18: My uncle's not going to be happy. He lives right there by where the stadium would be in Arlington Heights. They're super scared about it going there. Diesel prices. I'm sitting in Dallas-Fort Worth. DFW diesel prices around $7 a gallon at this point, reports a guy here out of DFW. One of his followers in Denton County, which is Dallas-Fort Worth, you know, suburb, shared this after filling up his truck today. It says $745 for 114 gallons, and it used to be $500, so $245 for a fill-up on a truck. That's bad, isn't it?
19: It's painful. It is. I mean, and I'm not going to try to whitewash it or make it feel better for a lot of people. And I know a lot of independent truckers, when they get that kind of an increase, that cuts into their bottom line. And, you know, they're going to have to shut down their trucks if it keeps getting higher. Having said that, you know, this is a problem that didn't develop overnight. It didn't happen just because of the war, even though that's exposing the problem. It's not happening, you know, it's not happening because just because of the war with Iran. It's happening because Ukraine keeps hitting Russian refineries. But it really goes back to something you and I have talked about before. It's a green energy madness, right? You know, when you look at the fact that the world was like, hey, we got to get rid of, you know, refineries, and diesel's a dirty word. It's a dirty fuel. There's no such thing as clean diesel. And they shut down refineries or retooled refineries so it wouldn't make diesel supply. And now you're wondering why there was a shortage. Well, there was a shortage going into the war. And now when you see that exposure, when the war attacks that, you see these price spikes, and hopefully it'll get solved soon, but it's going to be a little tougher in the short term.
18: Speaking of shutting them down, I mean, I was listening to some coverage on Fox News, and California, Gavin Newsom shut down two refineries, I think it was last year. Biden was gleeful at every time he could shut down a refinery, so that's kind of what you're talking about that is also in the price mix here?
19: It really is. I mean, you know, you talk about the two in California. I mean, they ran Chevron out of California. I mean, Chevron was there before Gavin Newsom was. I'm telling you, they were there for over 100 years. You know, but, you know, the bad energy policy that we had in California and under the Biden administration and the global green energy elites that, you know, when fossil fuel prices go up, they make more money. When there's more pain, it goes in their pocket. And people don't realize that. But we close, you know, refineries in Louisiana. We close refineries in Houston and Texas. And overseas in Europe, they decided, hey, we don't need refineries. We'll just import our diesel fuels from you know, Vladimir Putin, right?
18: And our enemy. Yeah.
19: You know, hey, we'll close down this major refinery that produces diesel fuel in Europe, and then we'll just get it from, and now we're paying the price for that short-sighted thinking. And, you know, it's kind of funny, and listen to the Democrats right now. It's like, okay, you know, before it was climate change, an existential threat. Oh, my gosh, we've got to shut down
18: the
19: refineries.
18: I have some of that. Here, let me play that for you. Here we go. Here's our friend.
19: Yeah.
20: The scientists are telling us that if we don't act incredibly boldly within the next 6-7 years, there will be irreparable damage done, not just to Nevada, not just to Vermont or Massachusetts, but to the entire world. Joe said it right. This is an existential threat.
18: Existential. That was 6 years ago. Climate change. Existential threat. Got to shut them all down. That's, of course, Bernie.
19: Yeah, now the existential threat is President Trump, according to them, right? I mean, they can't keep on the same page. Look at Governor Hochul in New York. She was out there, like, shocked that prices could go up, and she's, oh, we're going to write a check from the taxpayers to bail out the taxpayers, you know, because of Donald Trump's war on Iraq causing prices going up. It's like, no, Governor Hochul, your energy policies. How many energy projects did you kill in your state? Drilling moratoriums, canceling natural gas. And now you're like, oh, you know, I'm shocked to see the prices are going higher. Come on. You know, and listen, none of these guys that are going to complain, you're going to see all these Democrats complain about high prices and affordability. Not one of them brought that up under Joe Biden.
18: Yeah.
19: Not one. It was all climate change. It was like, oh, the prices are going up, but we, you know, it's because of price gouging and because of the war in Ukraine, and it's because of, you know, they had 18 different excuses when prices went up. It was never their fault. You know, now, you know, all they can do is point fingers, and it's sad because the solution to the problem is more drilling, more refineries, and hopefully this will be a wake-up call till we get there.
18: We're talking to the senior analyst at Price Futures Group, as well as a Fox Business Network contributor for Fox News on both sides there, Phil Flynn. So let me ask you this. In the end, of course, the Governor Braun has suspended the gas tax, which is like 60 cents on the dollar. He's extended it for another month, for like 6 months straight now, which I think is great. He cannot hit diesel, though. He's not able to apparently hit the taxes on diesel. So we have $6.40 a gallon now, up over 88% in 9 months. cents, over $3 more per gallon for diesel than they were at the peak demand season previously, I guess. Average gas price now $4.44 a gallon, 13% up, 13% away from a new record high. Play this out, because how long do you see this going? I don't know how long we can keep the gas tax suspended in Indiana and how long this suffering will continue to go on. Play this out with Iran and other factors over the next several months to year.
19: Well, I'm all for gas tax relief, and I don't know how it is in Indiana. I think Indiana does a pretty good job with their taxes,
18: yes.
19: But there's other states that they tax people for gasoline to fix the roads, and it end up, going off to pay, debt from bonds and from, the teachers unions and stuff that were never funded correctly in the first place. So, yeah, I mean, the light at the end of the tunnel, I think, though, is coming. And one of the biggest things that I don't think that the mainstream media has talked enough about is the reason why we have a diesel crisis in the short term is Russia-Ukraine. Ukraine has taken out so much of the Russian diesel refining capacity. Mm-hmm. And Europe's dependent on that, and they have extended their diesel ban because of that through October. I think President Trump and Energy Secretary Chris Wright, they get that. They've talked to both parties, and we might get at least a ceasefire when it comes to energy infrastructure, because that's not winning for everybody, right? I mean, right. if Ukraine wants more money, they're not going to get it if diesel prices keep going up, and if Russia wants to survive, they can't keep getting their refineries blown up. So I think it's in everybody's interest to get a ceasefire between Russia and Ukraine, and that could solve a big part of the problem.
18: Phil, I mean, I'm reading today that supposedly $1,700 a month is the extra kind of tax people are paying on the increase in fuel prices. Does that sound right to you, or do you think that's exaggerated?
19: I think it's exaggerated for most families. I'd have to look at it over a year. I don't think over a month.
18: That seems
19: high. Unless you're driving a lot. I don't drive that much, but
18: right.
19: Maybe some people do, right? But now, that seems a little high, but listen, I mean, I'm not trying to downplay the impact on the families, and I hear from more people about gasoline prices than anything. When are they going to come down? And

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8: Getting out of the Strait of Hormuz, and people have given it credit for. And I think that's one of the reasons why gasoline prices aren't at $20 a gallon or diesel isn't at $30 a gallon. I think Iran is going to be less effective in terrorizing that strait, because at the end of the day, they're turning the whole world against them. Even China. China depends on the Strait of Hormuz more than most countries, and China is one of their last friends. So if they, you know, want to keep that relationship going, they really need to back off the strait.
9: Let's do a quick lightning round. What do you think is the likelihood of a regime collapse? And I know it's not necessarily your forte, but well, it kind of is. What is the likelihood of a regime collapse if we keep up this economic fury and we keep up the blockade? If so, how would you just wild guess how long before it could collapse?
8: Hopefully weeks, right? Netanyahu, Benjamin Netanyahu from Israel, came out today. He thought it would be a very short period of time. But this, believe it or not, I think this is going to be more effective than what. So let's give it a few weeks.
9: Okay, that sounds good to me. China's going to be meeting with us soon, and it's all about the oil and their PO. Do you think we're going to stand firm with China? Do you think China's going to continue to suffer on this in a good way to pressure Iran to stop? Or what do you see that playing out?
8: I see a big trade deal coming from China. I think the market's pricing that in on the grain points. And I think China realizes, as much as they would like to support Iran, they know that that's a losing cause. You know, they'll give them a little backdoor support. But at the end of the day, China's economy is struggling right now, right? Their demand for oil's down. Their factories are closing. So I think they need a trade deal. I think we're going to get a big trade deal. And that's good news for all the farmers listening to us
9: yes.
8: in Indianapolis.
9: Yes.
8: Yes.
9: Yes, as Marv Albert would say, yes, from downtown. Okay, it's in the paint. Okay, Vance warns, this is the last one I got for you, brother man. Vance warns U.S. withdrawal from Middle East would trigger worldwide energy crisis. Is that true? And number two, how do you see this playing out after the election? I think it's so absurd and stupid to say Iran is going to possibly have a deal after the elections. I think that's just lame. Thoughts on that?
8: Well, number one, Vice President Vance is right, because we would have terror operators controlling the global oil market, right? Mm-hmm. And kind of that's what's happening now. They're terrorizing the Strait of Hormuz. If the U.S. pulled out and said, hey, have at it, Hezbollah, have at it, Hamas, just take over the entire region, that's not going to be good for anybody or the economy. The other part of that question, I think I forgot. What were we asking of the second part of that? I missed that.
9: The second part of the question, it was, Vance saying withdrawal would be trigger it worldwide. And the other part is asking you about how you see this playing out after the election as far as where we're going with the blockade, the war, et cetera, because I think it's BS to say it's going to be wrapping up after the election. That is not known, in my opinion.
8: Well, there are some people that are saying that the desperate Iranian regime is going to try to hold out, hoping there's a political change in the U.S., and they can go back to negotiating with the old team like he used to negotiate with Obama, right, and get everything they basically want.
9: No. Right?
8: So I think that there's some people that think that, that they're going to try to hold out through the election, and then they're going to definitely, that'll be their last shot. And if, let's face it, I think if the Republicans hold the House and the Senate, I think that it'll be very tough for the Iranian regime to think that there's going to be better days ahead for them.
9: Phil Flynn, senior analyst at the Price Futures Group and a Fox Business Network contributor.

0: Fox News as well. Thank you, my friend. Been way too long. Glad we got the band back together today. So you have a great day, brother.
1: Me too. Me too. We didn't need bail money this time, which is good.
0: You didn't really need to bring that up, but thank you very much. And watch out. Watch out for those squirrels again. Last time we talked about, you got in some fight with a squirrel or a bird or something. I don't know, sir.
1: I remember that, yes, sir. They're all over, you know. Moving to Wisconsin, there's a lot of wildlife out here.
0: You're in Wisconsin now?
1: Yeah, I went over.
0: Where are you in Wisconsin?
1: I just jumped over the border to Lake Geneva, right?
0: It's beautiful.
1: You know, as long as, I had to get away.
0: Yeah,
1: but I can still go back in for the Bears game. I can still catch the Metra back in the Soldier Field if I need to.
0: And we know the Bears still suck.
1: What? Oh, come on. I feel bad. I'll tell you. Let's just tell you this. My niece did buy me a cheese grater hat. That's all I'm going to say.
0: Oh, that's bad. You should burn that. I appreciate your time today, sir. Thank you.
1: Thank you, buddy. All right. 0-1 isn't that bad. You got some more games. Don't worry about it.
0: Okay, thank you. There he goes, Phil Flynn. I got a couple different things coming up. We have ICE. We now know they bagged more than 460 illegals in Indy and central Indiana. We have this Arch Manning controversy with supposed outrage from female reporters and leftist journalists and such. We have Lindsey Clancy, the holdout juror, speaks and gives an interview. And Patrick Clancy, the husband, of course, of the baby killer, Lindsey Clancy, speaks as well. All that coming up. It's Chris Kroc, 93 WIBC.
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0: Yes. I was 14. It was 1989, if I'm not mistaken. And they came back and did their Hysteria tour, the best album they've ever made. After the drummer... Rick Allen, I believe, lost his arm, and it was an incredible, triumphant return. My friend, I was 14, my friend blew me off that SOB. My mom, yes, I went to my first concert with my mom. She actually enjoyed it. She still recalls it. She says, I saved my Def Leppard shirt because it smelled like a concert, and I didn't wash it, and I kept it in my dresser. I was like a fangirl, even though I'm a guy, of course, but nonetheless, there I was. And the funniest thing in the world is years later, when I was at a talk station in Madison, the rock station there, WJJO in Madison, they had people come in. They had Dave Mustaine Megadeth. Got to meet him in a parking lot, take some pictures, and then also Def Leppard. So I got to go to their concert in Madison. My friend came up from Chicago to see him, and we go in line. We get to meet the whole band one by one before the concert, you know, hours before the concert. And I told Rick Allen, you don't know Rick Allen's the guitarist. That's right. It's Phil Collins. Excuse me. I always thought Phil Collins. No, Phil Collins is the lead guitarist for Def Leppard. So I said to him in the line, I was meeting him one by one, all giddy. And then I said to Phil Collins, I said, Switch 625 is the best freaking solo ever. I love it. And he goes, oh, thank you. And then afterwards, my friend pulls me aside because he's like a freaking encyclopedia on rock and roll. My friend says to me, he says, you do realize that Phil Collins was not with the band when they made Switch 625. I'm high and dry. No, it was high and dry. Yes, you do realize that. I said no. So I told this guy my favorite work of his was when he wasn't with the band. Yes. There you go, Def Leppard. Okay, I insulted the guitarist. I tried. I did try. And they still put on a hell of a show. I saw them with, they always play with Journey now. Steve Miller Band was opening. I kind of came in towards the end of Steve Miller Band, which sucks because they're awesome. I've seen them so many times. Nonetheless, there we were, and there I am. You know, I wanted to also hit the AI thing because there's so much more that's coming out about the AI people. Before I get into ICE, the Arch Manning controversy of an AI video slapping the reporter. Did you know there was another sports reporter that was put in an AI thing and slapped? Or shoved to the ground? And did you know the reaction with the Arch Manning thing with that reporter there? In the previous case of a different female reporter also being made an AI video of being shoved to the ground. The reactions from the two women and the reactions from the sports world were absolutely the mostly woke sports world as far as the coverage of, you know, the media. The absolute opposite reactions from the media and from the reporters. It is extremely telling. I am not a sports guy. I've told you that. I follow what's big, and I enjoy going to the games and such. But nonetheless, this is a story. It's a remarkable story, the difference between those two. And then Lindsey Clancy, the holdout juror, is actually speaking for the first time in an interview with the news. And Patrick Clancy, the ex-husband of the murderer, Lindsey Clancy, the baby killer, speaks. So we're getting stuff from that I'll share with you as well coming up. But I wanted to do the AI thing first because it is very true what you're hearing. There are several people that are at the top. First, I heard the president's advisor, David Sachs, artificial intelligence and crypto czar. Then I heard the co-founder of Palantir, and they both say that it is true. These freaking people that are running Anthropic and OpenAI, and I use OpenAI ChatGPT. These people literally think that they are gods, that that AI is a god, that they literally could create diseases and nuclear wars, and the machines could take over, and it's all a lie. And it is what happens, according to the co-founder of Palantir. It is what happens when they do not have. He said, "We are a nation founded on religion." This guy's not necessarily religious, I don't think, but he said that we're a nation founded on religion, and when people don't have that, they replace it with this. And this is who these people are. These people are freaks from the far, far, far left, and they are seeking to do things that would control things in our universe that you do not want to know. And can they actually blow things up and create diseases? That is a lie. I will explain why it is a lie, and you'll hear the hoax from the latest from the left on that. Coming up next, Chris Kroc on 93 WIBC.
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4: What a Louisiana senator is saying about Michigan. I'm Ryan Hedrick, and here's what's trending this hour. Michigan Democrat Abdul El-Sayed is facing Republican Mike Rogers in the U.S. Senate race. The candidates are competing for the seat now held by Democrat Gary Peters. Louisiana Senator John Kennedy says Rogers has a strong case to voters despite trade tensions between the U.S. and Canada affecting Michigan.
9: I think the Canadian tariff issue is going to hurt us in Michigan. I'm not saying on the policy the president did the right or the wrong thing. I'm just telling you politically that's going to hurt us. But I don't think Dr. Abdul I think I trust the people of Michigan.
10: Kennedy spoke with Fox News minutes ago. Earlier this week, El Sayed appeared alone in a televised debate after Rogers declined to attend. Gas prices in Indiana this morning up 17 cents again. That's 34 cents total in 2 days. The current price of regular unleaded gas is AAA is $3.75. I'm Ryan Hedrick on The Level on the Go and at WIBC.com.
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0: Ah, there we go. Woo! 93 WIBC. Listen to this. Some twit in the airport following and harassing the crazy lady named Haley Stevens. We're going to give him a little stick it to him.
5: Did you have some questions or who are you with?
6: Well, I was just wondering, like, how do you continue to support the bombing of children, even now during the search fire?
5: Look, sir, I'm not going to be intimidated by you. I support a two-state solution.
6: You support genocide?
5: No, I don't. There's
0: by the way, we should never support a two-state solution because terrorists control one of the states.
6: There's no genocide going on.
0: All right, enough said about that. This guy, these are these lunatics. I literally gave you the data. Year after year, over 50 years, the population of Gaza and the population of the West Bank have done nothing but explode. It is the antithesis of genocide. The only genocide was what happened on October 7th when 1,200 Jews and American Jews were slaughtered. And now, these people that are in control of Anthropic and OpenAI... It is wild. These literally are the people that are like these nerd, extraordinary, extreme leftists who despise our values, even if you're a Democrat, a kind of blue dog Democrat or a moderate Democrat, despise our values. They think they are their own gods. And this is not me saying this. This is the co-founder of Palantir, Joe Lonsdale. This is the president's artificial intelligence and crypto czar, David Sacks. And these are the folks also in the New York Post. Dario Amodei's handpicked super woke globalists. Meet them, says the New York Post. A group of globalists who believe in open borders, genderless pronoun, and promote effective altruism that believe all the world's problems can be solved with technology. This also in the New York Post. Anthropic is a cult. Claude is rapidly becoming its god. They treat AI like it's human, say sources. Absolutely. And isn't it funny how you have these leftists like Bernie Sanders and AOC and all these people suddenly saying they're terrified, and Chuck Schumer, the biggest turd in the punch bowl is Chuck Schumer. The guy cannot even act like he's scared. He doesn't have the ability to act like he's scared. And these people say we should be horrified. Look at what they said just 6 years ago.
24: The scientists are telling us that if we don't act incredibly boldly within the next 6-7 years, there will be irreparable damage done, not just to Nevada, not just to Vermont or Massachusetts, but to the entire world. Joe said it right. This is an existential threat.
0: 6 years ago, climate change is an existential threat. They say nothing about it now for the most part, yet they shut down. You heard our expert that's on Fox News all the time, an energy expert. He literally said that they shut down. Gavin Newsom shut down two refineries last year in California alone. Chevron left after 100 years in the state of California. The Democrats have shut down tons and tons of refineries in this country. Keystone XL pipeline, it goes on and on and on. And that is one of the biggest reasons that, and as you heard, Ukraine is attacking and blowing up diesel refineries, facilities in Russia, which Trump's obviously going to tell him, you got to stop that. You're hurting the entire global market with that, which is true. Yes, Iran's another problem. But the thing is this, They are lying to you, and they are trying to get you hyped up and scared. There is nothing to be scared about. I was listening last night to the co-founder of Palantir, and it was amazing. There's another guy, too, I was listening to. I can't remember which one he was. He's one of these. I think it was him, too, Lonsberry. But Joe Lonsdale, excuse me, from Palantir. But it was him, and there was another guy they had on. I can't remember which one it was. He's from a podcast that is based in the Silicon Valley and all about Silicon Valley issues and AI and everything. I can't remember the podcast. It'll come to me in a second, but he was on Jesse Waters last night. And he said that they call it like open air or something like that. That when you're being told that diseases can be created in a lab and spread because of AI, when you are told that nuclear weapons can be triggered and sent off and create a nuclear holocaust, it is all a lie. He says, and again, his term was something to the effect of open air, meaning it has to go from a computer into the air and then somehow launch and mix chemicals in a lab, or somehow go into the air and launch and go touch nuclear codes and have people turn keys and push buttons simultaneously. It is impossible. This guy is an absolute deep-in-the-wool expert guy on all this on Fox News last night, and he literally said it's called something like open air. In other words, he says all AI is a software. It's incredible. I mean, you know, every day, every week, every month, I've been little by little using it. I don't trust it. I will never allow it to write anything for me, but I will allow it to call facts from legitimate websites to give me specific, simple facts. That's all I'll use it for in that regard. I'll use it to make thumbnails for my podcast. You know, stuff that I'm not using it to tell me what to think or do, and I never will. I think it's horrible for people to do that. I think it's unbelievable. And education is unbelievably horrible for any idiot to have it write your paper. Because you can just take it and run it through AI. There was a speech, I think, that Kamala gave on AI I heard yesterday or 2 days ago that literally was run through AI, and she wrote it with AI. That is a moron. But AI cannot jump into the air and go jump into something else and create toxic chemicals. It can't jump into the air and go push buttons on a nuclear thing. It is not going to cause a nuclear holocaust. It is not going to launch nuclear weapons. It is not going to make biochemicals. It's not going to make poison. It's not going to create a disease like COVID. But the Chi-Coms will and did under the Democrats and Anthony Fauci. The point being here is it's not going to do that crap. That is a freaking lie. And the idea that this needs to be regulated is also a freaking lie. Meta, Zuckerberg, just put out a statement yesterday. I think I shared some of it with you, but I got a little bit more. And basically what he's saying is we have had problems like this where it jumps ahead a little bit or it gets a little concerning. And what we do is we regulate it. All the companies need to do is regulate themselves. China, meanwhile, dismisses an AI slowdown. This is in NBC News yesterday. Dismisses an AI slowdown and calls and blasts fear-mongering from U.S. tech leaders. Even China has it right for once. The Congress returned to session before midterm sprint, but no action on AI fears. Oh, my gosh. These freaking leftists are lying and trying to control it. And regulatory capture is a term you need to be familiar with. Regulatory capture is when big companies like OpenAI and Anthropic literally say, we need to be regulated. They then, first of all, they're actually creating their own regulators. All the regulators with this METR team that they have, they say, we need the METR to regulate us. Those are the people that used to work for them a couple years back. They fund it. They pay for it all. It's them regulating themselves. But the regulations will be onerous for small startups. The small startup companies that are going to break through, you know, the small startups do amazing things. Amazing things. They will not be able to afford regulation. They will never be able to grow. Only these two and Meta, only the massive companies could afford to deal with regulation. It will destroy competition. It will destroy innovation. And these freaking people that are calling this are nuts. They are absolutely far leftist, crazed lunatics who no average Democrat in Indiana or anyone in this country would agree with. These freaking people need to be put in their freaking box. You make what you want. We'll prosecute you if you do something wrong. Take a freaking hike. These Democrats want to literally control us like they did in COVID. They want to do the same thing with Y2K was a lie, COVID was a lie, nuclear power was a lie. Do you know? I'll mention it next coming up. Remember when there was that nuclear scare? Oh my gosh, I learned so much about it the other day. All that coming up next, I have audio from not only from the AI Democrat doom. We have a montage of Democrats with doom on AI, but also I want you to hear from the co-founder of Palantir and the president's AI expert, David Sacks. All that coming up next. Chris Kroc on 93 WIBC.
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0: Ah. 93 WIBC. I did not get to see Guns N' Roses on one of their recent tours or last tour, wherever it was. My friend did. He said they were absolutely incredible. Yeah. So I got to see them next time they come around. I'm so happy that Metallica's coming. That's awesome. Very, very, very awesome. I've heard nothing but wonderful things about their concerts. I have not gone. I need to go. Okay, coming up in the next hour, ICE operation leads to over 460 arrests in 5 days in Indian Central Indiana. I am so excited. We'll talk about the fallout and the great news about that and people complaining. We're going to juxtapose the recent reporter who had an AI where the coach of the Longhorns was smacking her, and compare that to a previous female reporter that also was featured in AI with being shoved to the ground, similarly, if you will, and she reacted completely differently, as did the sports world, and what a joke it is between those two. And then also Patrick Clancy, the ex-husband of Lindsay Clancy, the child killer, speaks, as well as the juror, the holdout juror, the black man who these white elitist liberal ladies were mad at, that he wouldn't follow, the obey their commands. He speaks out for the first time. I've got that coming up in the next hour as well. Meantime, a little bit more on AI. Here is the Democrat doom loop or doom montage on AI.
8: I would hope very much that the President of the United States and President Xi of China, when they meet in the very near future, can sit down and negotiate an agreement banning, for example, superintelligence.
10: We need to see how we can stop superintelligence, how we can stop self-improving AI, and what we need to do to have federal regulation.
0: By the way, that's Ro Khanna, who is himself a multi-massive millionaire, but represents the Silicon Valley, playing the game, oh, we need this, we need this. It's all a lie.
10: It's a huge safety risk. And as a representative from Silicon Valley, I'm very concerned.
11: The rapid advancement of AI sped up this conversation, where now you have actual harm happening to companies and to people.
12: I think the president needs to change his mind about being willing to put up AI safety and AI guardrails. This is a potential national emergency.
0: Just like we need to slow the curve, we need to bend the curve, we need to shut down for COVID. Uh-huh. Here is David Sacks, the president's advisor on AI and crypto.
13: They want a World Health Organization for AI. They basically want AI governance to be done by some sort of globalist body. What we believe is that responsibility starts at home. Let's look first and foremost to the AI companies that are actually developing the technology.
0: Yes, and again, as the co-founder, I should say the it's All In, that was the podcast I mentioned, a Silicon Valley podcast called All In. He was on last night with Jesse Waters, and he said this all AI is a software. It's an amazing software. It's going to be able to help cure diseases and many amazing things. It is. But it's just a software. It's not going to cause the end of the world. These are all lies, just like Y2K stuff. Here is Joe Lonsdale, the co-founder of Palantir.
15: We had lots of people call me and my friends this weekend. There's a panic going on because they're trying to scare people, because they want people scared, because they want to put new rules in place to capture things. And, you know, the same way they want to scare us with climate change or scare us with God knows what killer bees in the past, they're now trying to scare us with this. And they're trying to use it to push communism, push globalism, and push a lot of regulatory capture. And we're not going to allow it. We shouldn't let them do it.
0: Amen. China. Beijing has more than 30 reactors under construction. More than the rest of the world combined. They have roughly 100 coal-fired power plants coming up alongside them. There is no pausing of its AI models. There is no call for a safety summit. And this is what the Chinese Communist Party wants, to be slowed down, us to be slowed down, for us to not innovate, for us to throttle ourselves back, because eventually if they control the AI race, then they will control the data. And literally, you can literally defeat not too far down the road with AI. Do you know that the fraud stuff, like the Elon Musk use in Doge, and the fraud stuff that they're using to take down, they have massive California arrests yesterday. We saw big stories about arrests for fraud, which is fantastic. They're literally using AI to find it. It is an unbelievable tool. And what China wants, because they literally put on one coal-fired power plant per week, and we are shutting ours down. They are having unlimited data centers, unlimited energy, unlimited reactors. That is how you win in the future of this world. And that is why we cannot slow down, one of the many reasons why we can't slow down. AI queries from abroad raise fears on biological weapons race. That's a lie, too, by the way, as I mentioned to you. It can't jump into the air and then push buttons or create biological weapons. All right, up next, as I mentioned, ICE in Indy, massive arrest numbers, controversy in sports, and Lindsey Clancy Holdout Juror Speaks. It's Chris Kroc, 93 WIBC.
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20: Coming up in 2 minutes from the Precision Comfort Mitsubishi Electric Studios, a family in Indianapolis is searching for answers, and we're going to tell you why. An update on the flood recovery that is happening in the state, and also how a child's diary led to a man's arrest. 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We're coming right around 11 o'clock. We have the top news from Fox coming up.
21: AI gets the royal treatment. I'm Dave Anthony, Fox News. Add Britain's King Charles to the list of those worried about the dangers of artificial intelligence. Gathering of industry leaders with the king says they can do a lot of good, but
22: there seems urgency in adequately considering the existential dangers of such technologies falling into the wrong hands.
21: While many Democrats in Congress push for stronger AI regulations, Republican Senator John Kennedy tells Fox there must be a kill switch in case
23: they take on a life of their own. They become an independent species.
2: They become like the Terminator.
21: President Trump's called the AI warnings a hoax. Next week, some tech leaders have been invited to a state dinner at the White House for Chinese leader Xi Jinping.
4: According to reports, they include OpenAI chief executive Sam Altman, Apple executive chairman Tim Cook, and Jensen Huang, CEO of chip giant NVIDIA. Huang and Cook were also part of the entourage of executives who accompanied the president to China back in May. NVIDIA and several major U.S. companies sit at the center of the global artificial intelligence and semiconductor industries.
21: Fox's Lillian Wu. Stocks are rebounding from yesterday's sell-off that followed a Fed interest rate hike President Trump called the wrong move. The rate increase comes amid inflation concerns as gas prices surged again today, diesel at a new record high, all related to the Iran conflict the president says will end well and soon, saying at a rally last night in North Carolina.
7: It's going to be a really good conclusion. It's going to happen. I say it's going to be a little bit after the election, but maybe not. Maybe it's before the election.
21: The president's also calling laughable the European Union welcoming Canada as an associate member amid a trade war with the U.S. Prime Minister Mark Carney.
9: We are pursuing resilience so no one can control our open markets.
21: The president says that could be a hostile act, warning he could impose serious tariffs, even stop trading with Europe on many things. 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
20: Searching for answers. It's sunny, 85 degrees in downtown Indianapolis. I'm Johnette Cruz. Here's what's trending at 11:02. A desperate search is underway in Indianapolis for a missing man with severe dementia. Family members say Gary Roberts II disappeared from IU Health Methodist Hospital Friday on September 4th in the early morning hours. His sister Diana says he's urgently in need of dialysis and also has a severe heart condition.
23: He's got to be disoriented by now. If he goes too long without dialysis, you know, the disorientation sets in, the fluid builds up around his heart, and he's got a heart condition too.
20: Gary has brown hair and blue eyes. Authorities say he may be disoriented or attempting to head to Carmel. If you spot him, call 911 immediately. Indiana leaders are opening one-stop shops for flood recovery. Governor Mike Braun announced the effort this morning, bringing state and federal agencies together to help people with disaster aid, housing, and insurance.
24: We've had them in Marion County, some in East Central Indiana, Lake County. Those will be put in place next week. Why later there? Simply because they had so much damage broadly.
20: Braun said people can get help with disaster aid, temporary housing, insurance, and replacing important documents. A child's diary is credited with catching a man now convicted of child molestation. Jarrett Lewis has a story.
25: Police began investigating 46-year-old Joseph Lynn in October 2024 after a Perry Township school police officer discovered a child's diary. Inside, police saw details about how Lynn sexually abused two young children for years. According to court documents, Lynn also made fake social media accounts to try and sext with the two kids. Lynn was convicted this week of 10 felonies relating to child molestation and invasion of privacy. He has a sentencing hearing scheduled for mid-October. Jarrett Lewis, 93 WIBC Mobile News.
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30: Cheap Trick.
0: There they have it. Okay. ICE. The operation that got people freaking out. I was so happy to see it. Do you remember how this played out? people started seeing ICE arresting people, and they were doing the videos, and the, well, why don't you do that? Get out of here. Do you remember we had the Catholic Church, the Archdiocese of Indiana, or of Indy, coming out and issuing a extraordinarily rare dispensation? Of course, me being a born and raised Catholic boy, I'm now a Baptist, I've been non-denominational, whatever it is, it's all the same thing, it's all about the relationship, but my whole family's Catholic still, and so are the other 3 million Poles in Chicago that are Roman Catholic Polish people. But the big words of the Catholic Church are always are like, well, you know, nobody understands what this means, but you have to look it up. So they issued a dispensation, which means illegals that are afraid to go out don't have to come to church. And so, because they wanted to protect the illegals. Told you about my mom who was asked to donate to the building fund. She wants to donate to her church, but if they support illegals, she doesn't want to give them a dime. Told her to ask the priest about it and say, you know, don't give your hand on what your position on is illegals. Call them migrants and ask if they're helping them. If they say yes, then say, I'm sorry, I can't donate to the building fund. My little cousin and niece, I'm a godfather of my cousin, nephew and niece, they go to this awesome, beautiful Catholic school, and it's a beautiful neighborhood with my parents, and my brother and his family live in Chicago. And, I mean, it's the best thing in the world. I just saw my dad pictures with the grandkids. So precious. So precious. But this is complete stupid BS, and unfortunately the Catholic Church has been one of the biggest supporters of illegals and, you know, NGOs, and even profiting by helping illegals. It's the final leg of the journey for illegals as they come here, as one-third of all women get sexually assaulted on their journeys up here. And untold amounts of people die, they destroy the border, they trash and throw everything away, but then also we don't know who they are. I played for you audio yesterday, or 2 days ago, I can't recall which day it was, but I played for you audio, it was yesterday, of a woman who's a lifelong Democrat whose son was killed by an illegal who was driving drunk. I gave you details yesterday about seven Indiana, Hoosiers, excuse me. Somebody, I had the smackdown, being a Chicago guy, I had a smackdown big time from two folks who are Hoosiers, who are, you know, obviously listening to WIBC, and they're like, they literally were like, we are Hoosiers, damn it! I said Indiana's, which is like obviously like death penalty material. So I there was another guy that said something, and I both said, sir, yes, sir, and I gave him the salute meme, whatever, the little happy face guy saluting. Hoosiers! Yes! Hoosiers! I apologize. But, there was a special dispensation, and they're talking about, oh yeah, I gave you the list of seven Hoosiers who were killed by illegals in just since January of last year. Seven different Hoosiers murdered, or if you want to call it killed, instead of murdered, by illegals driving trucks. Our people being slaughtered by illegals who were doing nothing. They were doing the jobs. This is the lie. They were doing the jobs that nobody else will do. Or here's one of the guys who was sad and angry about the raids that we had in central Indiana. Quote, we are afraid to go to the store. We are afraid to go out. We are afraid to take our kids to the school. It's crazy. We're not bad people. We're hard workers. Well, sir, you and there was another lady who was saying this. The lady who was in the military and her brother was just deported from the area. And she says, we work hard. And she also like made a contingent, her military service contingent upon whether her brother's deported, as if she joins the military so she can break the rules and her brother gets to stay, not be deported because she joined the military, which is the bastardization of, you don't serve because you want to get breaks, you serve because you want to serve this country. If you don't want to serve, get out. But the idea that they work harder than us is a joke. The people of this country work, well, not all of them, but the ones who do, can become very, very, very successful. Whether you're a legal immigrant or a born and raised American, we work very hard. Don't let these twits tell you that they work hard and they do things that we don't do. Because we do things that they do. And they have slowly but surely over the years depressed our wages, stolen our jobs at all, including truckers. You know, my daughter, one of her best friends, I don't see her parents too much. They're about an hour away from us in Dallas-Fort Worth, where I'm at. And he's from the Dominican Republic. He was born in the Dominican Republic, born in the DR, moved here legally, and became a member of our military. He was a Marine. And all I knew was that he was a trucker. And I hadn't seen him in a year or two. I don't know if I ever saw him. My daughter's like, you did meet him. I didn't know for sure. But, like, I met her mom a couple times. And she's from the DR, too, but she's born here. Her parents are from the DR. Anyway, I said, how's trucking? He showed up at my house one day with his wife and daughter. They were picking up some stuff. My daughter was giving them some furniture for her dorm. And I said, how's trucking? He literally said, I'm not in anymore. I said, what happened? The first thing he said was illegals. Chris, they will wear, and I was so passionate about this, and I still am to this day, they literally will wear sandals, whether they're Chinese illegals, whether they're Turkmeni illegals, whether they're Indian illegals, they wear sandals. They break all the rules. He told me the Indians were the ones who really put them out of business, the Indian illegals. He says they'll have six or seven of them living in a cab. They'll drive nonstop without ever stopping, you know, shifting over and over again, you know, people. Putting us at great risk because they can't read English, don't follow the rules or any of that stuff. And they put them out of business. They put a freaking man, you want to use the left's terms, they put a person of color, they put a black man, if you will, an immigrant, a legal one, out of business. That's what illegals have done. They kill us in the trucking industry, and they put our frickin' people out of business. Trucking is an amazing profession. I love our truckers. I fill them on SiriusXM, Patriot Channel, all the time. Could have been on there this week, but I had to work with you, which is more important. And tons of truckers. Talk to them all the time. Love our truckers. They're the people that will rescue your daughter if she's stranded on the side of the road and you're worried about her safety because you don't know and she didn't get a chance to call you yet. They are the people that will call the police when something bad's going on. They are the people that will protect us. They are the frickin' lifeblood of this country. I honor and I love our truckers so much. And they're being put out of business, and they have been for years now by illegals, particularly under Joe Biden. This business that, and you'll hear a piece from Wish TV in just a second, these businesses in this area, there's tons of illegals in the Pendleton Pike shops in Lawrence. They're basically saying that nobody's been there since these raids and these arrests. 426 illegal alien offenders were arrested. They're criminal invaders. And they say that a lot of these people have committed crimes such as, there's a list of crimes. Where did the list of crimes go? Oh, here we go. They committed, some of them, criminal histories, domestic crimes, sex crimes, assaults, fraud, driving while intoxicated, and more. Some of them are transnational street gangs, such as MS-13, 18th Street Gang, Tren de Aragua, from Mexico, El Salvador, Nicaragua, Haiti, and Guatemala. Por favor. Empecemos. And I remember, I fill in San Antonio, I fill in all over the country and on three different networks, and I'm honored to do that with you as well. I remember filling in San Antonio, where I filled in for like 6 years now and got a lot of good relationships down there. And there was a Tren de Aragua illegal nightclub in San Antonio. And it was allowed to go on with impunity. An abandoned warehouse, they literally had from Tren de Aragua, they literally had an abandoned warehouse. They turned it into a nightclub for like a year. ICE, FBI did a raid, not the city. And they found like tens of thousands of dollars of cash. They found dozens of weapons. They found, they arrested tons of Tren de Aragua members and wanted people. And the Catholic Church literally was outraged about the raid. And the Archbishop of the Catholic Church, or whatever his exact title was, he had a public prayer vigil for the illegals, and he was praying like, Holy Father, we pray for the illegals. He didn't say it that way. But I was kind of mocking him that time, going, Holy Father, we pray for the Tren de Aragua. Because literally that's what it was. They were angry that there was a Tren de Aragua bust, a Tren de Aragua raid. every single, there was an illegal that was, there was a guy arrested yesterday for running illegals for sex trafficking at multiple restaurants we talked about yesterday. The whole illegal community invites all these vile things. And whether or not they're criminals or have created a crime, it does not matter to me. And they, the, for example, the Indy Star today says they have no criminal convictions. I don't care if they have criminal convictions. They came here illegally. Unless we want to allow the next Democrat president, every Democrat president going down for the next, you know, several years and several decades to literally do the same thing that Joe Biden did, invade this country with tens of

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1: So, I'm glad they did it. I hope they do more. NIPSCO is, there's a write-up on NIPSCO in the Indy Star today. NIPSCO's failure to trim trees led to two-week outage, residents say. Now, that's what the residents say. And here's the thing. I can't say about NIPSCO or Northwest Indiana, but I can say where I'm at. And the number one cause for power outages where I'm at in Dallas-Fort Worth is when trees, and it's the same thing with NIPSCO, trees collapse, they fall during severe weather onto power lines. And all I know is that when the power company comes around here and they want to trim people's trees, there's a decent amount of people that flip out and try to stop them. There was an elderly lady here that one time climbed up into a tree and had a BB gun and was threatening to shoot anybody with a BB gun that would show up and try to trim her trees. So that's the kind of crap that I see over here. And the other thing is this, that the power company cannot possibly know every single tree everywhere. That also is ridiculous to me. How can a power company possibly know every single tree? And I just drive through my neighborhood sometimes and I look around where the power lines are when we have power outages, like, of course, we had horrible power outages in Northwest Indiana and Central Indiana and such, for obvious reasons with horrible storms. But I drive around my neighborhood sometimes and I go, how in God's name are they going to find every single tree of every single power line? It's impossible. It's on us. It's on us to report when there's a tree that touches our power lines or is touching our power lines. It is not on NIPSCO to know every single freaking tree, every single where. Yes, they have a big responsibility in that. But I think the people also have a big responsibility. And when I saw my, whenever I see my power lines, the trees I have alleys on two sides of my house. Whenever I see trees touching power lines, going over power lines, I call the power company and I get a free trim and I get it trimmed way back. Well, they just do what they want, but they trim it way back and I appreciate that. So I'm a fan. And I think that people also have responsibility in this. So, yes, it was horrible. Yes, NIPSCO had a lot of problems. You know, the other thing is people were shooting at NIPSCO. That was kind of a problem. Residents, some were shooting at marked NIPSCO Jeeps. So, yeah. All right, up next, I have two things. Patrick Clancy, the ex-husband of Lindsey Clancy, speaks out in an interview, and also the holdout juror in the Lindsey Clancy murder trial just spoke and did his first interview. Share some of those details. Also, the ESPN reporter who was outraged and people were outraged over a meme or a AI thing with the UT quarterback, the UT coach smacking her in, you know, an AI made-up thing. People are outraged about that. But compare it to a previous situation where another AI meme that was put out that showed something similar, and that reporter's reaction, much different. All that coming up next. It's Chris Kroc. This is 93 WIBC.
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8: Home. 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Okay. This is pretty cool to see how this has been rolled out. Michael P. Denzravel, 48-year-old man, did an interview finally on Fugitive TV with their guy named Ray Marcel. And here's some of the quotations from that interview. And, you know, I mentioned this yesterday. This guy's a hero. A lot of people are lauding him and saying how incredible this lone holdout juror was. But I didn't just jump on it right away. I was skittish because I don't freaking know. People are so quick to hump people's legs and get excited about something. But after some time and after watching things unfold and after hearing more and more about the juror and watching these other leftist activist warrior leftist ladies, these white ladies that literally were angry that this black man didn't do what they were commanding him to do. After all that, I have seen this man as a real hero. Because he literally, with his brother's interview yesterday in the New York Post, saying that we didn't even know about this. This juror didn't even tell his family. You know, how much do you want to bet these white leftist hens that were angry this guy wouldn't get with their program, how much do you want to bet they were telling everybody and anybody what was going on during the trial? And they said it was all about an agenda. It was a movement. This guy held firm because it was the facts. Here's the interview. Here's pieces of the interview from what he said. He said that from day one, eight of them were going for Lindsey Clancy not guilty. From day one, eight were not going guilty. Two were for guilty, and two didn't know. Remember the woman? There was another woman who spoke just anonymously on the phone, and she said that she actually still kind of believed that Lindsey Clancy was guilty, but she allowed herself to kind of sound like to be bullied. Two were for guilty. Two didn't know. They didn't make up their mind. He said those eight felt like they were activists. This is the interviewer. He hasn't released the interview yet, but he's telling you what he said. He said that to the interviewer, these eight felt like they were activists. Every day they would vote. Eight that felt Lindsey was not guilty were trying to convince the other four, hey, Lindsey is not guilty from day one. He referred to the eight jurors as activists, saying they wanted nothing but not guilty. The host who interviewed this lone holdout juror, Mr. Denzravel, described him as well-spoken, kind, and Catholic. He's being targeted because he's a black Republican with conservative values and served with many Democrat voters. He has not appeared on camera. I did not lie on the questionnaire, he told Fugitive TV. They seek to destroy a black man who wouldn't do what he was told. Remember when you saw, what's her name from CBS this morning's, oh, I can't stand that woman, she's besties with Oprah. I cannot stand that woman. But her head blew up. He's a black man. Oh, I don't know what to think about that. He says, continuing on, here's what he said also. Let's see. These other people are quoting in this story. But basically, that's it. He held out. Oh, here we go. Basically, that was it. Okay. So that's the gist of what they've supplied in the interview right now. It's just some quotations, some lines. But the point is that they already had it in from day one. He is a conservative Republican black man, and they can't stand that. They seek to destroy him for that. And there were multiple people that thought she was guilty. Here is a new interview. The whole thing hasn't come out yet. This is from the New York Post. Patrick Clancy makes heartbreaking revelation about his dead children in the first interview since the mistrial. These are just some points because the interview will come out this weekend, I believe, on 60 Minutes. They're just teasing it, giving little points here and there. He still talks to his dead children all the time. When asked what he tells him, he says, "Help me," all the time. He doesn't want to endure another trial, says the prospect is extraordinarily painful. He's still supportive of Lindsay, the murderer, despite her killing her children, their children. He previously said, "I wasn't married to a monster, I was married to someone who got sick." He confronts online accusations that he was somehow involved in the deaths. His attorney called them baseless and have threatened legal action. They must sue. And by the way, that grandstanding, jerk, I believe law-breaking attorney for Lindsay Clancy, he vilified Patrick Clancy in that trial. And then afterwards, he comes out in the media and says, "He didn't do anything wrong. You should not go after him. How dare you? He's a great guy, da-da-da." So he attacked the crap out of him. He sent all these lunatic leftist ladies who support child killing on a tangent to go after Patrick. And now he says that Patrick is great. And they should sue every single one of these people that are lying about him. Every one of them must be sued. Make these freaking people pay. The day of attacking people baselessly and defaming them is are over. People need to sue when properly, and this is one that the guy needs to sue. Everyone. It'll shut these crazy ladies up real fast. He divorced Lindsay, moved to New York, and remarried. By the way, the lie of this, too, this is from one of the leftist papers. They said, it was the New York Post reported it, that the Massachusetts governor and Massachusetts legislature are now saying that they're going to be passing new health care thing because it was not good health care for Lindsay. And to which I say, the people that Patrick Clancy makes $400,000 a year. Now that's Massachusetts, so if it's Indiana, you say maybe that's like making $300,000 or $250,000 a year. They were doing very, very well. He made $400,000 a year. They got the best health care that anybody in the world can buy. If you make $400,000 a year and you live in America, you can afford the best health care there is. And yet they lie and say they need new health care measures. Yeah, just like they needed new measures about killing babies up to the point the baby is born. That's who these folks are. Sick, sick, sick. I want to talk about a couple different things. I want to talk about there's an animal shelter that needs help in central Indiana. I'm going to tell you about that and how you can help. Vietnam Traveling Memorial Wall coming to Plainfield, actually starting tomorrow. I want to tell you about that. And then this controversy about a meme with the Longhorns quarterback. He laughed about the reporter getting slapped. It was a meme, though. And then previously, I didn't know this until last night, another reporter, sports reporter, had a meme made of her getting shoved to the ground by another athlete. Again, it was fake. Her reaction is radically different from this reaction, as well as the press. All that coming up next. It's Chris Kroc, 93 WIBC.
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23: He is now threatening. I'm Janet Cruz. Here's what's trending at 11:30. President Trump is responding to the growing partnership between the EU and Canada. Fox's Stephanie Bennett.
24: President Donald Trump has threatened to cut trade with the European Union if it pursues a proposal to make Canada its first associate member. President Trump said it could be viewed as a hostile act.
25: Florida education officials adopt a new rule for using artificial intelligence in classroom settings, focusing on using the technology as a teaching aid only. Fox's Evan Brown.
26: Florida's State Board of Education will allow AI in public and charter schools for the purpose of augmenting teaching by human teachers. Henry Mack is Florida's education commissioner.
27: Artificial intelligence is already in the classroom, and the rules before you today are about keeping Florida in front rather than reacting.
25: And a family in San Antonio, Texas is suing the state, claiming its abortion restrictions contributed to the death of a loved one. I'm Janet Cruz, on the level, on the go, and on WIBC.com.
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0: is 93 WIBC, Chris Kroc. So, it's very interesting. I'm not a big sports guy. I've told you that ad infinitum. When the teams are winning big time, I get into it. When when there's a big story, we're all talking about it, whether it's an NFL player who drives drunk at 140 miles an hour in a 60-mile-an-hour zone, flips his car, and kills his friend, and as a Dallas Cowboy here in Dallas-Fort Worth, where I'm going to talk about it. When a Dallas Cowboy, actually it's Kansas City Chiefs player that lives in Dallas-Fort Worth, drives his car, rents a Lamborghini and another exotic car. He and his friend are driving 110, 120 miles an hour in an interstate, a highway that is the lifeblood through Dallas and goes into North Dallas where I'm at. And they weave in and out of cars, and they crash into cars, and they almost kill a woman and hit several cars and severely injure a bunch of people. He and his friends get out of their car. They got a ton of marijuana, and they walk down the side of the highway and walk away from the crash. That's the kind of stuff I talk about, because we're all talking about it. And I'm not, I know that, well, here's the thing. That's funny, I'll do a spontaneous thing about college sports. I am not a, I know this. I enjoy watching sports with my friends. That's what I do, because I like being with my friends. And so I remember back in the day, I'd go to my friend's house, they were all gathered, they were watching college football. He had like a massive, you know, amazing downstairs basement with screens all over the wall, tons of them, and watching all the games going on live, and they loved it and described it to me as college sports is the best because it's the most pure form of sports. But I will say that it's completely, in my opinion, been bastardized. Even me, some non-big, I'm not a sports talk guy at all, I knew it would bastardize the entire sport, and here you have it. People getting caught gambling against the game, people jumping around at different colleges, people getting paid tons of money. The whole sport has been bastardized and destroyed by the stupid thing of paying them. Oh, they should get paid. No, they shouldn't. It was the stupidest thing I think that ever happened. And I've watched from afar watching all this, and I think it's destroyed college sports. I think so, personally. I think it's horrible what they allowed to be done to it, and I think it was stupid. Now, again, but what do I know? That's just my opinion as a non-sports guy. But I'll tell you this, I saw, and just because I'm sitting in Texas doesn't mean anything different. This is obviously a national story with Arch Manning, the star quarterback of the UT Longhorns. And then afterwards, this sports reporter, Holly Rowe, was pissed and nasty. Somebody who is a sports expert is Clay Travis, and he talked about Holly Rowe acting like a spoiled brat when the coach, the UT Longhorn coach, gave her a short interview. She had a fit, and as he says, it spawned thousands of memes. And then here's the thing that I have to admit. Okay, so Arch Manning was asked about the video, and the video shows the coach, obviously the Longhorns coach, with AI smacking her, and then she goes to the ground, and he runs away. I wouldn't have laughed about it publicly. I wouldn't have supported it. I'm not a Puritan. I'm not here to yell at the guy or denounce the guy. I wouldn't have done that at all. But what I didn't know is that, and then you have all the virtuous media and the sports, is almost all of it is completely leftist. Again, from what little I've seen and known over the years, it's absurd and obscene. Here's some lady that I see from time to time show up on my feed, who's an angry, she's a queer woman, I guess she makes that part of her whole shtick. She's a queer broadcaster who gives opinions, and here she is angry about this.
1: Sports journalist Holly Rowe, in my opinion, is as good as they get in this business. She always takes the high road when the majority of us maybe wouldn't. This time she's done it with a classy acceptance of an apology from University of Texas quarterback Arch Manning, who this weekend had a good laugh with the boys at a press conference when he was referring to an AI-generated...
0: A good laugh with the boys. It's always about men and women, and men are misogynist, men are horrible. This angry woman here. I'm going to stop it right there, but what I didn't know is this. Check this out. There is another sports journalist. Her name is Laura Rutledge. And there was an incident with her where somebody did a separate AI meme. And in that one, it showed a, let me see here who this was. Justin Herbert with the Chargers, I believe, shoving her down to the ground. And it's a meme. Oh, no, he's kind of punches her, slaps her, knocks her down on the ground. She's passed down on the ground. It literally is like the same thing. Justin Herbert. But this sports journalist is a different person. This woman's name that was done in that case is Laura Rutledge. And do you know what she said the next day? First of all, she didn't pout and act nasty. Here she was getting snubbed by the Longhorns folks prior to this. Here.
2: All right, we actually just lost Sark because he had to go. I'm sorry about that, you guys. He waited for a long time. Credit to him for waiting. We'll try to get him on the way out of the half.
0: So she missed him. He did an interview with her, and she didn't attack him like this Holly Rowe did. She was pictured in this meme getting smacked to the ground by Justin Herbert of the Chargers. And what did she say the next day? Did she do what Holly Rowe did? No. Did she act like a victim? No. You know what she said? Quote. Here's what she tweeted the next day. Quote. In fact, I think I have it. I think she was speaking on it, too. Let me see if I have it. Here we go. I'm going to play it in just a second. But she wrote, rough day at the office, and then two laughing emojis. Rough day at the office. Let's all have a good laugh and move on. That's what she did. Not because she's dominated by male sports and is cajoled and bullied by men, but because she knows her job and she doesn't play the freaking game. Here she is talking about it, apparently.
2: I get it, why not everybody wants to do these interviews, right? Like, we're there to do our jobs, they're there to do theirs, and I actually credit him for still standing there and doing the interview. But, you know, for background reference, we okay these interviews with the team. So the team has PR. We go to the PR. We make sure they know, okay, so you're going to get this person. This is how it's all going to go. It's actually a really interesting conversation. And in that game, remember, it came down to the final moment because it was an interception on the last play in overtime that won the game for the Chargers. When the game goes final, you know, we're trying to give him as much time as possible. And they're in my ear saying, you've got to get him. You've got to get him. I'm like, I know. I'm trying to give him some space. Well, finally, they thought I had gotten close enough to him, which I had, right? Because I was right on him. I was trying to give him enough time to say, you know, hello to
0: everyone. Long enough. She's not complaining. She's not playing the victim. She's not whining. She laughs it all the next day. So laughed it off the next day. So what this means to you is one woman is an aggrieved victim who pouted because she didn't get the interview she wanted. Another woman is a happy warrior saying, well, I guess we didn't get him. We tried. And then a similar meme is made, and she's not playing a victim. She laughs it off. So you choose which woman you think is stronger. You choose which woman you think is more secure in who she is and who wants to be the victim. I can clearly see now the difference. All right? Coming up next, we got Shelby County Animal Shelter needs help. And I want to tell you about this because I know you can help. And I know that if you're in the area, you will help. And some people will even drive to Shelby County Animal Shelter to help out. And I'll tell you what they need coming up next. And, some great sound bites today from Hassan Piker in an interview he just did. And a whole bunch more. This is Chris Kroc, 93 WIBC.
3: Oh, baby, what a Hammer and Nigel show this afternoon. We cracked the mic right after the news at 3. The great Bill O'Reilly will join us. 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

love this song. 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Yes! Chris Kroc, 93 WIBC. You can follow me on Insta. Oh, yeah. Oh, there he is. You can follow me on Insta, X, and Facebook, at Chris Kroc Show. 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Indianapolis falls from the top spot in the latest airport rankings, reports Indy Star today. Perhaps it's because we don't have enough foot washing station for our Muslim friends. You saw the national news last month, I think it was, here in Dallas-Fort Worth, where they were going to build a whole new foot washing station for hundreds of thousands of dollars. And our governor, strong conservative Republican governor, he said, shut that down. He said, you're not doing that. And I wanted to verify that indeed you guys have a wudu station, a foot washing station for Muslims. And in fact, you, of course, do have verified it. So maybe that's why you have fallen from the top spot on the latest airport rankings. Maybe you don't have enough of them. CARE, the Council on American Islamic Relations, an unindicted co-conspirator in the largest ever terrorism fundraising case in U.S. history. Also, a group that whose leader regaled and co-founder regaled at October 7th. He was so excited and he loved what they did to the Jews and Israelis and Americans on October 7th. Our friends there with CARE, our great friends, I say that sarcastically, celebrated it in a press release in the earlier 2000s. Meantime, Shelby County, I wanted to tell you this. It made me think about something. I didn't have as soft as a heart. I mean, I had pets growing up, and I loved them and stuff. Like, I cried deeply when my dog died when I was, like, in high school and everything. But, like, I you know, growing up and being, you know, a man and a husband and kids and everything, we finally got a dog. I used to think that people, I would show up at friends' houses or people's houses that I respect, and they have a little dog, and I would lose all respect for them. I wouldn't say it to him. I would just feel, I'd be like, what the hell, you have this little, and we have a little dog like that, and we have an 8-pound, 7.5-pound dog. And she's old now, she's like 13, and we love her to death. And then cats, I couldn't stand cats. I had one when I was a kid, and I liked it, but, you know, years later, I'm like, I don't like that. My daughter and my wife talked me into it for my daughter, and because I love my daughter deeply, I love the cat deeply, and I ended up really growing on the thing. She moved out for college, and she took her cat with her. And now every once in a while, I definitely do miss the cat. I don't miss the pain in the butt with it all. So I definitely have a soft spot, and all of us, most of us do. And Shelby County Animal Shelter right now is issuing an appeal for dog food and cat food. That's nothing. So, and don't get the cheap crap. Get good stuff. You don't have to get the expensive stuff. Just get the good stuff, the solid stuff that you would get for your own pet. And the Shelbyville Animal Shelter, Shelby County Animal Shelter. And you can look them up on Facebook or just Google it. Central Indiana Animal Shelter from Channel 13 issued an appeal for the community for donations of dog and cat food. So please, and you might be 20 minutes away, they have an Amazon wish list, Shelbyville Animal Shelter. Or look up their Shelbyville Animal Shelter Facebook and get it. Drive it out. Whatever you got to do, help those animals out. John Ritter's family warns about the hidden but treatable heart condition that killed him and what would have been his 78th birthday. All I want to say is I love Jack Tripper. I will always love Jack Tripper. I loved his appearance in Sling Blade. I always loved Jack Tripper, and I will always miss, obviously, John Ritter. That sucks that he died way back when. Concerns rise about measles in Indiana. Let me tell you, this whole Pennsylvania kerfuffle over measles, it's all a lie. Two of the kids are under a year old. You don't even get your first measles shot until you're over a year old. I think it's 15 months old. The governor is lying about it. That's the case on that. This is Chris Kroc on 93 WIBC. See you next time.

0: 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And you know what else is back? 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I had a big old bald spot brewing in the back. 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
13: 2 years after the fact, they want justice. 86 degrees in downtown Indianapolis. Another warm day. 92 degrees is our high. I'm Ryan Hedrick. Here's what's trending at noon. Nearly 2 years after Rodney Huffman Sr. was struck and killed by an off-duty IMPD officer while he was driving his squad car, his family is suing the Indianapolis Metropolitan Police Department. Huffman crossing Michigan Road in September of 24 when the cop hit him. Huffman was 58 when he was taken to the hospital and died from his injuries. The lawsuit filed last week by Huffman's estate says Huffman had the right of way and the officer failed to yield before hitting and killing him. Two Fort Wayne police officers on restrictive duty while Internal Affairs looks into a viral arrest video. Mayor Sharon Tucker says investigators will look at body cam footage and talk to people who witnessed the arrest before The case goes to the chief of police.
14: All video footage, all body camera footage has to be viewed. Witnesses are interviewed. And so if there is someone there that has information, if you were present or you saw information, please, we encourage you, come forward so that we can do an interview with you.
13: And the case will eventually go to Fort Wayne's Public Safety Board, which has the authority to decide whether the officers will face discipline. Last month's flooding is still affecting people across the Hoosier State. Governor Mike Braun gave an update today on the state's recovery effort. He says he's been talking with organizations that provide disaster relief. Here's what they've been saying.
15: Probably the thing that astounded me the most is when a couple of weeks ago I asked the Red Cross, how do you categorize disasters? They said, we rank them 1 through 7. And I said, well, what is what we've gone through, set of 5.
13: To put the flooding into context, Governor Braun compared the disaster to other major events, including Hurricane Katrina, the flooding in Mystic, Texas, as well as the wildfires in the Pacific Palisades. An illegal immigrant from Guatemala involved in a high-speed chase with Indiana State Police, and he will face formal charges in court tomorrow after the cops say he drove into Fall Creek with a 14-year-old girl in the passenger seat. The girl is brain dead.
16: He committed a lot of crimes, but when confronted by police, he made the choice to flee, to put himself, put everybody else in a dangerous situation, to put his passenger in a dangerous situation, and the outcome is heartbreaking.
13: That is Indiana State Police Sergeant John Perrine speaking with Fox 59. Court documents show the girl had been on the run with the Lexus Pinto for months before the two got into a high-speed chase. An ICE agent accused of shooting and wounding a Venezuelan man in Minneapolis in January is due in court.
17: Agent Christian Castro, taken into custody by the Minnesota Bureau of Criminal Apprehension on his outstanding arrest warrant, the agency said. Lawyer Daniel Gertz said there was a deal with local law enforcement for Castro to drive to Minneapolis from Texas to turn himself in to state authorities, but he was arrested minutes before he was due to arrive at his attorney's office in Minneapolis. Castro had been released on bond from federal custody earlier this month in McAllen, Texas, on charges of lying to investigators about the circumstances of the January 14th shooting. The case stemming from the massive Minneapolis ICE deployment dubbed Operation Metro Surge.
13: Fox's CJ Papa reporting. A missing man, high gas prices, and the Colts getting ready for a Sunday night game. 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
18: Coming up on Tony Katz today, the rates are up. What will that mean for the midterms and for your future? That's after the news at noon on 93 WIBC.
13: Well, Tony, President Trump calling on the Federal Reserve to cut interest rates by 1% or less. That came hours after the central bank announced its first rate hike since 2023. The sister of a missing Indianapolis man is concerned after he went missing from a hospital. Johnette Cruz has what you need to know.
19: Diana says her brother, Gary Roberts II, walked out of Methodist Hospital, not Noblesville, as initially reported.
20: I messaged the detective that was in charge, and I told him that some of the information on the Silver Alert was incorrect. And he said that he would get that updated, but they probably wouldn't push it back out, because I'm like, why would you, you know, not push it back out if the information's not correct?
19: Corrected details state Gary has brown hair and blue eyes. He was last seen wearing hospital attire. Anyone with information is asked to contact the police. Johnette Cruz, 93 WIBC Mobile News.
13: Gas prices are high this afternoon. They've been going up for a couple of days now. They're up another 17 cents to $3.75, says AAA. The price of diesel also rising to $6.28 a gallon. That's the highest that diesel's ever been. For the second straight week, the Indianapolis Colts will take on an aggressive defense. This time, it's the Kansas City Chiefs, which means that quarterback Daniel Jones is going to face a big pass rush.
21: Anytime we can stay ahead of the chains, we can get in advantageous situations for us, we're certainly better off. So we'll certainly have a plan for their pressure and a plan for what they do on defense. But, you know, the better position we can put ourselves in each play, the better off.
13: Hopefully Jones doesn't get hurt, because his backup is hurt. Anthony Richardson Sr. sat out of practice with a groin injury. I'm Ryan Hedrick on the level, on the go, and at WIBC.com. 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

Don't tell me Democrats aren't in a full-throated panic about this election. Everything should go their way, and as we have discussed, no. No, they're not going their way. The things, the polling, the everything is not going their way. Partially because it's very hard to believe the polling. You can't get it that wrong in Michigan. Can't get it that wrong in Wisconsin. Get everybody to believe. They told me that Tallarico was up in Texas. No, he's tied in Texas. Now you could say, wait a second, it's Texas. A guy like James Tallarico should be nowhere near Ken Paxton. But Ken Paxton's a guy who comes with a lot of baggage. As President Trump said of Paxton, I don't like looking at him, but I'll vote for him. Which is, now that's a cold shot, to quote Stevie Ray Vaughan, keeping it in Texas. I'm Tony Katz. The show is Tony Katz Today. Smoke him if you got him. Glad that you are here. 833-GOT-TONY, 833-468-8669. That's how you get to be a part of the show. In any other situation, Tallarico is getting buried. Just ripped asunder. Destroyed. If it's John Cornyn, well, John Cornyn would ruin James Tallarico. Ken Paxton has baggage. Ken Paxton's not necessarily the most likable guy. It's tied. Also goes to show you a little bit about where people feel about Republicans, specifically Trump. Also goes to show you what happens when you allow millions of illegal immigrants and you give them any level of voting opportunity in a place like Texas or anywhere else. What? There's no fraudulent voting happening? Okay, sure. We'll just give you the thumbs up there. Give you a little Fonzie, the A, right? We all know that's not true. Ken Paxton has issues. James Tallarico might be paying people to vote. We're going to get into that story. But I started with Abdul El-Sayed, who's having his own problems in Michigan. It's important to note, because we are told by everybody how important Abdul El-Sayed is, what a good man he is, and what great character he has in Michigan. You say to me, Tony, I don't live in Michigan. That's true. You may not live in Michigan. Not everybody listens to this show on AM Superstation 910, which we are on in Detroit, and I greatly appreciate that. But this is one of those races that is going to tell the story regarding other races around the country. What happens in Michigan is having an effect nationwide. What's happening in Ohio is not. This was part of the point I was making with Leland Vittert over at News Nation. The Ohio race, where Sherrod Brown is ahead of John Husted. Well, Sherrod Brown is a known quantity. Sherrod Brown is the former senator. And if you can go back to a known quantity as opposed to an unknown quantity, you might very well do that if you don't like what the known quantity is bringing you and you don't like what Republicans have been doing in the Senate. I can see it. I don't think it's a good idea for the people of Ohio, but I can see it. That is not a bellwether of anything. They ran Abdul El-Sayed as he was not going to be the establishment, and they went after Haley Stevens like she was the evil establishment Democrat. And in a race where he was up in the polling by 13 points, he won by 1 point. That's not a good sign. That's a lot of Democrats with a lot of conflict, not knowing what they're going to do. And now those Democrats have been put to the test, and many of them have decided, I'll pass. I'm sorry, what do you mean you'll pass? I pass. Well, you can't pass. I mean, are you going to vote for him or not? No, I'm just going to. Pat, what? Nice weather today. Is it a little warm? Is this a humid season? Is that the El Nino Tony was talking about? We got the El Nino coming. Is that it? Ooh, I can just feel the heat from the El Nino. Yes, but are you going to vote for Abdul El-Sayed? Or, you know what? I think I'm going to have a club sandwich for lunch. And then they avoid the subject. They're not going his direction. Polling is not going in his direction. It's just not going in his direction. He needed help. So the guy who said of an Islamist
who ran his truck into a synagogue in the hopes of killing children. The guy who said of the guy who ran his truck into the synagogue, literally inside the synagogue, he said, hurt people, hurt people. You see, this guy, he had family in Gaza, and they got killed, and there was connections to organizations, if you know what I mean, and I think you do. Well, he decided he was going to take it out on preschoolers. And Abdul al-Sayed defended him. That's what he's been apologizing for. It hasn't been going well. That guy then had to take himself over to Chuck Schumer, bend the knee, and ask for cash. And Chuck Schumer, quite literally having no shame whatsoever, never mind no soul, never mind the inability to make a cheeseburger. Oh, what do I mean about the cheeseburger? Have you never seen the Chuck Schumer making a cheeseburger photo? It's one of the greatest photos in the history of mankind, ladies and gentlemen. Chuck Schumer is a couple years ago. It's a Independence Day photo. It's a Labor Day photo, Memorial Day photo. I don't know what it is. And it's him next to his grill making a cheeseburger. And the burger is raw, but he's got the piece of cheese on it. That is how fake of a human being Chuck Schumer is. He had cheese on a raw burger and wanted to tell you, look at me, I'm working the grill like a real boy. And Abdul al-Sayed had to come to him hat in hand and say, I need your help. Now, I do think that there are going to be a bunch of people who are going to go with the stereotypes and say, oh, sure, Abdul al-Sayed, you know, you're all tough and you're all strength and you're always wearing that black V-neck and you're just the toughest guy out there. But when things got tough, you had to go to the Jews for money. Now, I'm here to tell you, I tell that joke, and I think people could laugh as I tell that joke. I don't feel great about telling that joke, ladies and gentlemen. I don't feel overjoyed about the sharing of that one right there. That's going to get said. Schumer gave him $10 million. This is the Senate Majority PAC. So when I say Schumer, it is the Senate Majority PAC. But since Schumer leads the Senate Democrats, you can say Schumer. And you know who else said it that way? Axios. Schumer's super PAC doubles down in Michigan, where they are putting in $10 million into that race. If I was a guy who believed in the polling at all, in any way, shape, or form, and I took a look at what's going on in Michigan, and I saw that in one poll, Abdul al-Sayed is up by 2, and another one, he is up by 3. I would say to you, yeah, that's not great. And then I would point you to the Detroit News, where they endorsed Mike Rogers. What did they say? They said he has deleted social media posts that reportedly called into question his attitude about America in the aftermath of the 9/11 terrorist attacks. He has taken down roughly 100 YouTube videos that paint an unflattering picture of him and his cultural views. A candidate who feels the need to hide his past from voters is not someone who can be trusted to be the same person after Election Day as he was on the trail. Yeah, that hurts. That is pretty rough. So feeling that it wasn't enough help to get $10 million from Chuck Schumer, he has now scheduled a fundraiser. That fundraiser is scheduled for Monday, September 28th. And if you have the up to $57,800 a person, you can go to this fundraiser in West Hollywood, California. That's right. He's going to the land of Hassan Piker, the guy he desperately wants to distance himself from, to do a fundraiser that will include whom? I am so glad you asked.
Catherine and Jeffrey Soros are hosting. Now you say to me, whoa, whoa, whoa, is that Soros? Soros? No, I don't know if that is the Soros family. I know that this Soros is involved in media somehow. But it'll involve Jon Favreau and Ben Rhodes and Tommy Vitor. Oh, you mean the Obama bros? The Obama bros who had absolutely no...

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1: A little too tough, a little too strong. Maybe you're a little too smarmy. Maybe you're too much of a Jew-hating bigot. Maybe you're too anti-American. Oh, no, I'm a capitalist. You're a capitalist who believes in universal health care. And you know what capitalists don't do? They don't believe in government-run health care. The guy quotes Adam Smith and then wants government-run health care. That's a... You know, some of us have actually read a book before. And we know you're full of crap. And some of us happen to live in Michigan. But maybe most telling, as Schumer is willing to, swallow his soul or whatever's left of it and actually give this guy $10 million, that the Obama bros are behind raising money for him in California. Maybe nothing can be more telling than the fact that Kamala Harris has agreed to campaign with him. Tony, why are you saying things are bad for him? He's getting money from Schumer. He's getting money from the West Coast. And Kamala Harris is going to campaign with him. That seems like everything's going in his direction. They all want to be behind a winner. I'm going to ask you a question. Would you want Kamala Harris campaigning with you? Now, I noticed that many of you didn't need any time to answer that question. Would you really want Kamala Harris campaigning with you? Do you really think that Kamala Harris brings a lot of value to your race, to the situation? You think she's going to be a great spokesperson for your points of view? You see, you thought that laugh had gone away. I'm here to tell you, it will never go away. Kamala Harris is really considering a run for 2028. This is serious. And she thinks the way to do it is to be connected to the guy who was instrumental in bringing all of us Jew-hating bigot, America-hating bigot, America-deserved 9/11 loser, Hassan Piker. What you are witnessing is people following through on the bet they made because they have no choice. If Haley Stevens had been the nominee, Haley Stevens would be ahead of Mike Rogers by double digits. Now, you could still say to me, I don't necessarily believe those polls. And Haley Stevens was her own kind of totally weird.
2: A little bit of enthusiasm, a little bit of energy, and a little bit of sick it to them. A little bit of enthusiasm.
1: I can listen to that all day. All day long, I can listen to that. Haley Stevens would be doing better, just like John Cornyn would be doing better against James Tallarico. But Tallarico isn't pulling it out against the guy who's beatable in Ken Paxton. And Abdul El-Sayed isn't pulling it out against Mike Rogers. And Democrats need to save face with a party that wants to see the bigot victorious. So Chuck Schumer, who has maybe lost his soul, let's say go with lost his soul, ponies up $10 million. The Obama bros, who have all sided with Iran, are going to pony up whatever dollars they can. And Kamala Harris needs to be seen near anything that might remind people that maybe she's acceptable. They're all betting on a loser. Now, does that mean he's going to lose? Oh, gosh, I don't know. Election day is election day, and I haven't seen who's stuffing the ballot boxes. I mean, how many people have voted yet? But is it looking good? Oh, gosh, no. No, it is not.

0: Because the $10 million they're putting into Michigan is $10 million they can't put into other places. And they don't have that much money to work with on the Democrat side. 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

0: Massey won't stop being Thomas Massey. It's not that he's going out of the House of Representatives with a bang. It's that he's going out of the House of Representatives with a very wimpy beta whimper. Tony Katz. Did I say hello? Tony Katz today. Thomas Massey, just calling things genocide that aren't.
1: But I've drawn attention to that. I've drawn attention to a war in the Middle East where 75,000 people have been killed, 50,000 civilians, girls, boys, just want to live their life. I think it's a genocide. I call it a genocide. But I've also called attention to it. And I've worked across the aisle on war power.
0: Yeah, you can call it that if you choose, but you'd be wrong and a liar and a fraud, and you'd be buying into Hamas's numbers, and that, of course, would make you a liar and wrong. It's just disgusting at this point. Rwanda was a genocide. And there's this very interesting data point about attention span, because I agree with you. Way too much attention regarding Israel. Just stop already, for the love of the Lord. But the story is that if you were to take a look at attention span, if you were to take a look at how people engage, what you will see is that stories come to be and then they pass, right? We hear about something and then it falls away. Not with Israel. And when you take a look at the data, this guy analyzed 14.7 million news articles in 65 languages and took a look at the social media, took a look at how everything plays out. In the 9 of the last 10 years, Israel was the focus of more global media stories per capita than any other country. Number 6 in absolute volume of coverage over the last decade. One of every 26 articles on Earth in the year 2024 was about Israel. And as he points out, this isn't reporting. This is dosing to make you believe something. The kind of crap Thomas Massey believes. I'm Tony Katz.
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3: A spike in cases. I'm Janet Cruz. Here's what's trending at 12:30. Pennsylvania officials have reportedly asked the Centers for Disease Control and Prevention for help dealing with a deadly measles outbreak. Fox's Tanya J. Powers.
4: Pennsylvania health officials have requested emergency support from the CDC as they struggle with one of the country's largest and most deadly measles outbreaks. It's according to documents reviewed by Reuters. The state's health department reports more than 700 confirmed cases across 37 counties, as well as 4 deaths.
3: A Tennessee grandmother finds out what can happen when AI makes a mistake. Fox's Therese Crowley.
5: 50-year-old Angela Lips of Tennessee was babysitting the neighbor's kids when she thought she was being kidnapped. Marched out of the house at gunpoint, officers citing a warrant for a bank fraud out of Fargo, North Dakota, state she's never been to. AI facial recognition had matched Angela Lips to a woman withdrawing money using a fake military ID.
3: I'm Janet Cruz, on the level, on the go, and on WYBC.com.
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0: fighting now into Yemen. President Trump says he hopes the conflict is coming near an end. You've got Saudi warplanes hitting Houthi positions in Yemen. The Houthis have hit Saudi cities. And there was very little said about drones going at Saudi Arabia. One or two Muslim nations did say, are you out of your damn mind? Because the word was, although I've only seen some reporting on this. I've never gotten confirmation on this. They were sending the drones towards Mecca. Now, not a Muslim, so my connection point doesn't get into passions. But I have to assume that attacks on Mecca would be frowned upon by Muslims. Tony Katz today. Good to be with you. Good to see you. So I would assume you'd hear from some Muslim organizations in the United States. If they're speaking, no one's sharing. You know what else no one shared? Something we shared here. There was a story in Tucson, Arizona. And it was a story of these two gay men who were killed at a bar. They were killed at a bar, a gay bar. And when I spoke about this story 2 weeks ago, I'm telling you, at that time, I was the only person in America discussing that story. Two gay men are killed at a gay bar and no one's talking about it? No member of the media is bringing it up? This isn't a story on CNN, Rachel Maddow, The View. This is nowhere. How is that possible? You would agree with me. That's impossible. That can't actually happen in today's America. No question. We are on the same page. There's no way that that can happen. So, first, we learn that the suspect was black. The suspect's name was Usman Sesse. And maybe that's why the story didn't get talked about. What did we learn next? That he was in possession of a note that listed several LGBTQ-associated businesses that he may have been targeting. You know what else we learned? We learned about the two men who were killed. They were supporters of Palestine. Now, I don't know how you support a place that doesn't exist, but neither here nor there. I made the argument then, and I continue this argument, that they did not deserve to die. This 33-year-old and this 42-year-old. The 33-year-old was described by his friends as having, quote, Palestine as his moral compass. And he was murdered by a Muslim man from Gambia who hated gay people. The most callous of us will say of this development, sounds about right. What else would you expect? He didn't know that these people are not his friends. Maybe he should have taken the advice, listened to Prime Minister of Israel, Benjamin Netanyahu, who said queers for Palestine is like saying chickens for KFC. It's a really bad idea. I am not that callous. I don't make those claims. I do think it's important that everybody knows this story and understands what you are dealing with when you are dealing with an Islamist. That Islam is not a religion, it is a political system. And the political system dictates the actions and excuses actions, including those of violence and murder, for those who are what? Not submitting to the political system. This murder this murder is something that the political system that some call a religion excuses. That's the story here. That's the story here, and that story did not get discussed anywhere. And if you have to ask why, you're kidding yourself. You know why. It's a great example of what media is all about, how it is they act and interact, and how unbelievably awful they are. They don't believe in telling you the truth on anything at all. And they never once talk about the violence of Muslim against Muslim, which is the story here regarding the Sunni-Shia fight that has been ravaging Yemen for years. The Houthi rebels, H-O-U-T-H-I, it's pronounced Houthi, being supported by the Iranians. Now, with what dollars, I don't know. And maybe the Houthis are doing this and engaging this kind of action because what they want is money so they'll calm down. They're just saber rattling. They have all this hardware that was given to them, but they don't have any more money coming to them. So they use some of the hardware to say, hey, don't forget to give us ours and we'll, you know, keep it cool. But we're still going to terrorize as many people as possible. President Trump keeps saying that we're working our way towards an end game. I've got J.D. Vance, who's trying to make the claim that this war is going to change. And we're going to have to deal with that. We're going to have to accept this. But you can't also, you can't say that without saying what your plan is, which is how we're going to end this regime. Because if you're going to think there's a change to the war, there's no change to the war if the Islamists are still in charge, still providing funding and still engaging activity that we have to deal with. You still have yourself these higher oil prices. You just can't do it. You can't have the threats. You just can't do it. But leave that all to the side for a moment while we change gears. And let us get into this story about James Tallarico, which is amazing. I first thought that this was James O'Keefe. I couldn't remember James O'Keefe's name. Gosh. Formerly Project Veritas. And when he was at Project Veritas, full disclosure, I donated to Project Veritas. I like James. I don't always agree with him, but I like him. Going back to the days when he was working with Breitbart and uncovering stuff about Acorn in a way that was so surreal, dressed as the pimp, it's not even possible. Yet it happened. Well, this is video. Town Hall has this, townhall.com, where a member of the Tallarico team, he is explaining how it is that they are able to pay people to vote. This is, I can't make this up. Let me share this with you. We can hear it together now. Producer Landon, I think I'm clear. But finger on the dump button. Just in case. You good? All right. Let's do this.
1: We are paying people $25 to attend a one-hour Zoom class to, like, learn why voting is important.
0: The voice you hear is that of a guy by the name of Sky McAdams. His name is Sky McAdams. Sky McAdams. Who I'm pretty sure was a bit character pilot in the G.I. Joe series. Sky McAdams. That's a guy who should appear on MacGyver. And let me tell you, this guy would not be a guy who appears on MacGyver. It's as if he went to God and said, not only do I want you to make me pasty, but please, no muscle tone whatsoever. Could you do that? Thank you, Lord. There he is. He's the organizing manager for a group called Texas Majority PAC, formerly Texas Together. And he is discussing how they pay people $25 to attend a one-hour Zoom class. And it's all about understanding the policies. And it is the paid relational program.
1: To like learn why voting is important and why the Republicans are causing all these bad things.
2: Yeah.
1: So it's like a roundabout way of paying people for their votes, essentially, which is interesting.
2: What's this called?
1: It's called the Paid Relational Program. I think Rally Texas is the official name. You can't pay someone to vote for someone. You can't be like, here's $25, go vote for me. You can say, attend a one-hour class and you can receive $25, and the class just talks about like the importance of it.
2: Yeah.
1: It's a little gray.
0: It's a little gray indeed. They're paying for votes. Now, the gray area is where we question whether or not these people go to jail. And I leave it to the Attorney General of Texas, Ken Paxton, the opponent of James Tallarico, to see what to do about this. That's in the courtroom. In the court of public opinion, it's a bribe. And any leftist who wants to say it doesn't matter, that's somebody to dismiss. It is not the case where it happens to us, it's no big deal. When it happens to them, it's a huge deal. We see things that happen, and we should say to ourselves, what the heck are we looking at? I have not dug into whether or not some Russian paid for Donald Trump Jr.'s wedding. I haven't done it. I have taken a look at what it is that has been invested in by the Trump team and whether or not they're trying to coordinate opportunities for themselves via this crypto world. I don't like some of what I see. I have taken a look at this $5,000. If we win, I'll give everybody in America $5,000. That's a freaking bribe, and I don't care who's saying it. That's a bribe. $5,000 or $25, it's all the same. And any leftist who won't say that this is bribing people for votes, that's somebody you never have to pay attention to. You can dismiss them. You can tell them to go to hell. It doesn't matter. That, kids, is a bribe. And the court of public opinion has spoken. This is Tony Katz Today.
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0: Tom Tillis of North Carolina is another one of these guys who just can't wait to get out the door. Oh, no, I'm sorry. We can't wait for him to get out the door.
1: The House left early today, and one of the things that they left on the docket that they had to do is vote on articles of impeachment against Secretary Hegseth after Thomas Massie forced their vote on that.
2: Yeah.
1: When the House comes back, they're going to have to take up that matter. Would you encourage your Republicans to think about voting in favor of those articles of impeachment?
3: I think I'll let the House do what the House is going to do. I think I'm pretty well staked out on my my assessment of Mr. Hegseth. This is not personal. I mean, people need to realize I worked as a management consultant. I went into companies and identified areas where they needed to improve. We've got a management problem here. He needs to go, whether it's impeachment or the most expedient route, it's just the president to replace him would be.
0: Why does Pete Hegseth, what's the management issue? What's the issue? Now, I've heard people talk about he rubs some people the wrong way. I can live with that. I can live with Pete Hegseth rubbing people the wrong way. What is the actual issue? Is recruitment up? Yes. So what's the actual issue? Are we working towards a fighting force that is focused on lethality? Then what's the issue? We spent too much money taking down drones? Oh, I could see that. Let's build out better drone technology that we can build out at 1/100th of the cost or whatever it is to a missile. And then while we're at it, can we take a look at Golden Dome so we can fight against hypersonics? What is the management issue? That the Secretary of the Army resigns? The Secretary of the Army and the Defense Secretary had a disagreement and the Defense Secretary won. That is not new. Not shocking. Tom Tillis only has a couple months left, and Tom Tillis has made himself known for the, you know, what's the best word? He's not Thomas Massie. He just wishes he was. He's Thomas Massie, but without the bigotry. If you want to make an argument, I just want you to make it. Here are the five things not working well in the Department of Defense. But what about the things that are working well? Can't the other things just be improved on? No, it has to be resignation or impeachment. Okay, but no. No. I'm Tony Katz.
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16: A new framework from an AI leader, Alisa Brady, Fox News. As calls grow for Congress to step in after warnings about losing control of the technology, OpenAI is now pledging to be more transparent when its AI models misbehave during testing, also revealing there have been more incidents than it previously disclosed.
17: Some of those six incidents includes AI covering up their mistakes by just inventing data to fit the answer. They have stolen API keys. Think of that like a password. They have uploaded research to the internet so that they could then cite it in their own work without permission to be on the internet. And they have used messaging boards to coordinate amongst themselves. This was all unveiled in a new safety framework released last night that says as soon as a model behaves as it shouldn't, OpenAI will publicly report it, even if they haven't yet been able to stop or explain the behavior.
16: Fox Business's Madison Allworth, OpenAI calling it a first step toward a regulatory framework, but there's no consensus on how to regulate yet in Congress. And the president has called the most dire warnings about AI a hoax ahead of the midterm elections. The administration has warned against losing the AI race to China. The OpenAI CEO is expected to attend a state dinner for China's President Xi next week at the White House. Former longtime Republican Senator John Kyle has died. His family says due to complications from a neurological disease.
18: Last year, Kyle was diagnosed with dementia and largely withdrew from public life. For decades, Kyle was a mainstay in Arizona politics, serving in the U.S. House from 1987 to 1995 and the U.S. Senate from 1995 until 2013. Following the death of Senator John McCain in 2018, Kyle was appointed by the state's governor to temporarily fill the late senator's seat.
16: Fox's Jared Halpern at the White House. John Kyle was 84. 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
15: 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On the level. On the go.
19: An update from the governor. It's mostly cloudy, 86 degrees in downtown Indianapolis. I'm Johnette Cruz. Here's what's trending at 102. Last month's flooding is still affecting people across the state. Governor Mike Braun gave an update Thursday on the state's recovery effort. He says he's been talking with organizations that provide disaster relief. Here's what they're saying.
20: Probably the thing that astounded me the most is when a couple of weeks ago I asked the Red Cross, how do you categorize disasters? Said we rank them 1 through 7. And I said, well, what is what we've gone through? Set of 5.
19: To put the flooding into context, Governor Braun compared the disaster to other major events, including Hurricane Katrina and the flooding in Mystic, as well as the wildfires in Pacific Palisades. The sister of a missing Indianapolis man is raising concerns after inaccurate details were released in an official silver alert. Diana says her brother, Gary Roberts II, walked out of Methodist Hospital, not Noblesville, as initially reported.
1: I messaged the detective that was in charge, and I told him that some of the information on the silver alert was incorrect. And he said that he would get that updated, but they probably wouldn't push it back out. Because I'm like, why would you, you know, not push it back out if the information's not correct?
19: Corrected details state Gary has brown hair and blue eyes. He was last seen wearing hospital attire. Anyone with information is asked to contact the police. WIBC News Time is 103. We're back in 2 minutes with weather.
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19: Now here's a forecast from the American Standard Cooling Weather Center.
29: It's going to be another hot and muggy day with a spotty storm chance. Highs will rise near 90 degrees this afternoon. Tonight, mostly cloudy with additional storm chances with lows in the lower 70s. I'm Fox 59 meteorologist Amber Hardwick for 93 WIBC.
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0: I was trying to figure out if I had ever done an interview with Harmeet Dhillon. And I don't think I have. I don't think we've ever met. Harmeet Dhillon is a lawyer. She is the Assistant Attorney General for the Civil Rights Division. One would say that's a pretty big gig. I'm Tony Katz. The show is Tony Katz today. 833-468-8669. 833-GOT-TONY. That's how you get to be a part of the program. Live streaming YouTube and Rumble. Tony Katz, get on in there. Facebook, Tony Katz Radio. On Twitter, which is also known as X, Tony Katz. Be a part of the show and you could win a brand new car. Oh, we don't have any car to give out. I'm so sorry. She created the Dhillon Law Group. Center for American Liberty. She was part of, was she in the California Republicans? Yeah, California Republican Party, where she was the vice chair. And she takes a lot of heat. Tremendous amount of heat, does Harmeet Dhillon. And I saw that she had posted on Twitter, latest hit piece incoming. They hate me because they ain't me. She literally wrote, they hate me because they ain't me. By my count, the fourth major hit piece of the month. I wonder why. And yet she persisted. Well, the wonder why, of course, is because it's midterms and they're trying to paint the Trump administration with any nastiness they can paint the Trump administration. And I'm not saying there aren't things you can knock the Trump administration for. Go right ahead. Go right ahead. If it's honest and it's clear, if you can back it up with data, it's fine by me. We were discussing in the chat room as we live stream before the show began. This whole $5,000 thing, Trump's saying if Republicans get elected, I'll send every adult in America a dividend of $5,000. Yeah, that's a bribe. That's something you can discuss. It's a bribe. It is what it is. Well, no, you see, the country's doing so well because of tariffs and we have all these, this windfall of profits. And it's just the sharing of the profits. You qualified it. Never mind. It's not a windfall of profits. It's my money being given back to me. You qualified it by saying if an action takes place. So now you're paying for my vote. It's a bribe. It is what it is. But you also got to discuss the good things that are going on. There are some good things economically. There are certainly good things regarding the border. There are good things national security wise. And then there's this. This piece they wrote about Harmeet Dhillon. Again, I don't know Harmeet Dhillon at all. I don't think we've ever spoken. Harmeet, call in right now. Call in right now, 833-GOT-TONY. We will chat. It's not like you have anything else to do. It's not like you're a busy woman. Bloomberg writes a story, Bloomberg Law. Exclusive. Civil rights recast under Trump's vision of Justice Department. That's an interesting headline. Civil rights recast under Trump's vision of Justice Department. Now, saying that civil rights have been recast, not the civil rights division, civil rights themselves. Well, that's an incendiary thing to say. Look, what is Trump doing now to civil rights? Whoa, up. Let's take a look at the story itself. How does the story start? The story starts the way all stories start. The Justice Department's gutted Civil Rights Division is rebuilding with lawyers steeped in conservative advocacy and Republican politics with a new mission to wage partisan fights and defend gun rights, a Bloomberg Law analysis found. When I first read that, it was at that moment I found myself becoming aroused. Tell me the problem there. What is the problem there? You want me to read it again? I'll read it again. The Justice Department's gutted Civil Rights Division is rebuilding with lawyers steeped in conservative advocacy and Republican politics with a new mission to wage partisan fights and defend gun rights. I would have gone with more applause than that. I would have gone with much more applause than that. It would have been, it was well-deserving. Well-deserving. Assistant Attorney General, right, so says the article. Assistant Attorney General Harmeet Dhillon's recruitment campaign for civil rights warriors, quote-unquote, has netted more than 80 new attorneys to work on cases heavily involving litigation over state voter rolls, immigration, and alleged anti-Semitism on college campuses. At this moment, I need a cigarette and a moment to myself. That's hot. That's really good. Really, really good. Conservative advocacy, defending gun rights, and we're going to deal with immigration and voter rolls. Count me in. And the best is that the people at Bloomberg Law write alleged anti-Semitism on college campuses. Alleged anti-Semitism. It's not that they're bigots, it's that they're schmucks. According to Reagan Rush, quote, the staffing really matches the mission to dismantle civil rights enforcement as we've known it for 60 years. Now, this is where you got to take a moment to separate. Take yourself out of the idea that what's being written is rational and ask yourself the bigger question. Has the Civil Rights Division been doing its job for the last 60 years? Do we think it has been properly engaged and maintained? Do we think that civil rights have actually been cared for under these old regimes? It was Michael Crichton who has this theory or this conversation about something called Gell-Mann amnesia. I don't know if you've ever heard of this before. I think it is spectacular. He gave a speech in 2002 called Why Speculate? And he engages this conversation about this psychological phenomenon. So I'm going to give it more this way. You read a story in pick the newspaper, pick the blog, the website, whatever you want to call it these days. And let's say it's a story about banking and you're a banker. You could say it's a story about medicine and you're a doctor or a nurse. You could say it's a story about media and you're a radio host. And you read the story and you find in the story five inaccuracies, five falsehoods, five blatant falsehoods that nobody who knows anything about the business would ever say or write or discuss in this way. And you're like, this is bunk. This is garbage. This is simply not true. This is false. This story is a lie. It's like that woman on the plane. This mother blanking story is not real. And you can't believe it. You can't believe the story is in there. How did this story get in there? And you move on to the next story and you read it and you go, oh my gosh, that's amazing. The story you just read was a pile of excrement. This story, you believe? How does that work? Now, the worst part about hearing this is that the minute you hear it, you know that's true because you've done it yourself. You didn't do anything wrong, but you've done it yourself. You have read a story, you're like, that is simply not the case. You read the next story, be like, honey, did you read this? This is unbelievable. Why do we do that? Why in the world do we do that? And as Crichton noted, that if somebody lied to you, if a friend lied to you, if a business associate lied to you, you would remember that for forever, and everything they ever said to you would be tainted by that lie, would go through the lens of that lie. You would approach everything differently. But with media, they go on to the next story, and you're like, and? Tell me more. We forget. I put forth to you, it's the same concept here. The staffing really matches the mission to, quote, dismantle civil rights enforcement as we've known it for 60 years. The question that should force us into is, has the enforcement of the Civil Rights Division over the last 60 years been worthwhile? Or has it sucked? Has it been partisan? Has it been bigoted? Has it actually provided a result that's better for the American people? Or has it taken away rights? That's the way we've done it, so that's the way we do it, is not an answer. As a matter of fact, that's the way we've always done it, is usually the poor man's way of saying, I'm too lazy to do it a better way. Why isn't everything digitized? Because this is the way we've always done it. That's so some 79-year-old woman named Dot, who is still the secretary, can keep being the secretary. Because you can't fire Dot.

0: And at least three new hires have already left, including at least one who was fired, according to two former division lawyers familiar with the matter. And you had 400 plus lawyers. You've gotten rid of 300 of them. Maybe you didn't need 400 plus lawyers. What is this assumption that we needed 400 plus lawyers? Maybe they were doing too much. Maybe they were actually putting their thumb on people's rights as opposed to letting people live their lives. Maybe this is a more efficient use of government. Harmeet Dhillon posted about this, as I said, and called it a hit piece. Harmeet, we don't know each other. My name is Tony Katz. It's good to meet you. This is not a hit piece. This is a glowing review. You should post this on LinkedIn and underneath it put now hiring. This should be framed and put outside your office door. This is incredible. This is a spectacular story of actually focusing on the things that need to be focused on. The leaner unit under Dhillon's leadership has pivoted from protecting historically marginalized communities to other conservative priorities, including protecting gun rights and rooting out anti-Christian bias. Gun owners and Christians, they've been marginalized as of late. The gun owner is blamed for every bad thing that happens. And do we want to discuss all the churches that have been set on fire recently? You want to go another step with the Christians? Where is the story from Margot Cleveland? If you don't know Professor Margot Cleveland, who writes at The Federalist, you should. She is fantastic. Margot Cleveland has filed a lawsuit against the mayor of Dearborn, Abdullah Hamoud, and the city of Dearborn. It's an allegation that the city has systematically discriminated against Christians and Jews in favor of Muslims. And as she writes about this, quote, I merely ask for equal treatment for Christians and Jews. Passover and Easter banners and menorahs, because, of course, there could be Ramadan banners or a crescent moon display. Instead, the mayor added more Ramadan lighted decorations the following year. I tried for over a year to collaboratively address the mayor and city's clear discrimination, and in response, city council members were told not to talk to me. This is the civil rights violation. Go get him, Margot Cleveland. Let's get on it, Harmeet Dhillon. Now, if you say to me, this isn't what the civil rights division should be doing, I'll say to you, why? Are you afraid of Muslims? Because I don't think Muslims are special, and I sure as hell don't think they're more special than Christians. And I think that if Christians are being marginalized, that they can't have up an Easter banner in the public square, but there could be a Ramadan banner, well, that's a problem. And anybody who has celebrates Ramadan who has a problem with that, for the record, I don't care. The law is the law, and you ain't special. You're under the law. But if you think you're over the law, well, then you're admitting you think you're over the law, and we have to deal with that in a whole different way. I love what Margot Cleveland has done here. And I think this story from Bloomberg Law is meant, of course, to be a hit piece, and I don't think it is. I'll do you one better. That, Harmeet Dhillon, I voted for that. That's exactly what I wanted. Good on you. If I was a lawyer, I'd say, hey, I'm ready to come to work. But I'm not a lawyer. I'm a radio host, and I'm really cool with that. So you're more than welcome to come on the show. We could discuss these things, but that's not a hit piece. That is the greatest review I have ever read. That would make me want to work for you. I'm Tony Katz, and this is Tony Katz Today.
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0: So I'm trying to understand this Ponzi scheme that Travis Kelce got caught in. He didn't do anything wrong that I know of. Like, he wasn't scamming anybody. This is the tight end from the Kansas City Chiefs. He's married to this woman named Taylor something. Tony Katz today. Good to be with you. $35 million Ponzi scheme. This is because of a fraud from a Texas-based investment firm called SwiftArk Capital. And the guy who runs that, Siddharth Jawahar. Siddharth Jawahar. Took more than $35 million from investors between 2016 and 2023, only invested about $10 million. And then, as the losses started incurring, and he was funding his lavish lifestyle, he would pay back the earliest people so he could say, see, everyone's getting great returns, and then basically stole everybody else's money. Now, there's a real question as about to whether or not this dude was in the country legally even. He's subject to deportation. He's an illegal immigrant from India who's been living in the U.S. since 2005. I'm telling you right now, it's not that I want it, but I have advocated for this position before. It is time to shut down the border. 3 years. It's time to shut down the border for 3 years and sort this out. The fraud, the scamming, the liars, what has been allowed to take place in the United States, Somali nationals, this guy, a host of others. Now, they're definitely fraudsters who are Americans. We will deal with that with jail, but we can deal with these others with deportation, and it is time. And the only way to get a handle on things is to stop. I don't like that I'm saying this at all. I am a huge believer in legal immigration. But what the Biden administration did to us, what we have allowed ourselves to suffer from, causes the moment of saying, stop. We can't take on any more clients. We have to cull the client list that we have. Deportations have to double. We have to see who's in the country properly. And for now, 3 years, we can't take another toll. I'm Tony Katz.
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2: He fled his country. I'm Jeanette Cruz. Here's what's trending at 1:30. The county attorney in Fairfax, Virginia, says his office is not to blame after a man accused of murdering his landlord got out of a mental institution. Fox's Jessica Rosenthal.
3: Abdulowi Tashpolizoda was found not guilty by reason of insanity for murdering his landlord in 2022 and committed to the Northern Virginia Mental Health Institute. Officials there escorted him to the Tajikistan embassy 2 years later, and this past summer, during a conditional 48-hour release, he got on a plane and fled.
2: A long-serving Arizona senator has died. Fox's Jared Halpern.
4: The family of Arizona Republican John Kyle says he died due to complications from a neurological disease. He was 84 years old. Last year, Kyle was diagnosed with dementia and largely withdrew from public life.
2: And the situation remains tense in the Middle East as the House voted for the third time to end U.S. military action against Iran without congressional authorization. I'm Jeanette Cruz on the level, on the go, and on WIBC.com.
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0: 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Go on over there, hit like, hit subscribe, do the things. What are three more things? Three more things. These are stories that should be front page news, but because of all the front page news, they don't make the front pages. Now, I am waiting. We're supposed to be hearing from the Secretary of Health and Human Services. Robert F. Kennedy Jr., you've seen pictures. He's going to be speaking. This is at a children's health conference. I look forward to hearing what he has to say there. I plan on bringing that to you as quickly as possible. Talking about the three more things, of course, we haven't talked about the rate increase. I will speak in the next hour with Dr. Matt Will, economist at the University of Indianapolis. They increased rates a quarter point. And they increased the rate because the inflation, like the rent, is too damn high. This has got some people very, very, very angry. One of those people is President Trump, who has gone out of his way not to criticize Kevin Warsh, chairman of the Federal Reserve, but to go after the rest of the Federal Reserve, and he thinks our interest rate should be 1%. That's what he wants. He's not going to get what he wants. And earlier today, Peter Navarro, who's part of his economic team, he took to some of the microphones there in front of the White House and said, the Federal Reserve, out of their dang minds.
1: Peter Navarro here at the White House. I'm the senior counselor for trade and manufacturing. There's a piece in Real Clear Markets today I'd ask you to read on why the Federal Reserve decision yesterday to raise rates was a monumental mistake. The rule formulated by Alan Greenspan and Ben Bernanke, the Greenspan-Bernanke rule, is that you never raise interest rates into the teeth of an energy price shock, which is what Warsh and the Fed did yesterday. And the reason you don't do that is because energy price shocks take money out of your pocket, add expenses to businesses, and they effectively act as a tax. In effect, they do the work of a rate hike to control inflation. And so when the Fed raises rates on top of an energy price shock, it runs the very real risk of an overreaction and driving the economy down into a recession or worse. What I would challenge the Fed on is this, and Chairman Warsh in particular. The history is clear. In 1990, we had an energy price shock because of a war in the Middle East. Alan Greenspan did not raise interest rates and eventually lowered them because he understood that the energy price shock depressed purchasing power and was contractionary by its very nature. And that policy was very successful. 2007-2008, eerily similar to today, we had Iran threatening to destroy Israel. We had Iran refusing to not develop nuclear weapons. And we had Iran grabbing ships in the Strait of Hormuz. Back then, that was 06, 07.
0: If you want to make the argument that it's not the right time to lower rates, that's fine. If you want to cite your work with Bernanke and Greenspan, I don't think you're going to get a bunch of people on your side there, Mr. Navarro. I don't think it's going to help. And I think that the difference maker that people would push back with would be the following. Were there tariffs? I don't think you want to be involved in that conversation, Mr. Navarro. You could argue have been better off if they had done nothing right now, because doing something can lead to other issues. You could make that argument and then describe what those other issues are, for sure. I don't think you're making a great argument by saying Bernanke and Greenspan and then not addressing a tariff issue. Then there's the story of California, which is a big hot mess that absolutely nobody wants to be a part of. I used to live there. It was glorious. I would not go back. I would not go back at all. California is losing Paramount. Now remember, Paramount is part of this whole conversation about mergers. You have the California Attorney General, Rob Bonta, vehemently opposing this merger that Paramount is involved in. Right? The acquisition of Warner Brothers Discovery. The CEO of Paramount is David Ellison. You're talking about CBS, how angry people are with what CBS is doing. I don't know why. Well, that Barry Weiss, she doesn't know anything about news. She's doing fine. Barry Weiss is doing fine. She hasn't hired me yet, but Barry Weiss is doing just fine. Maybe I shouldn't be hired. Maybe I need to do the hiring. You know, maybe it's time to just start the dang platform already. Everybody else is doing a platform. Gotcha. We'll just start a platform. We've got a platform now. And because of, well, never mind California's insanity, and because of this attack from the state of California, Paramount's like, you know what? We're done here. We're done. We'll take the lot elsewhere. This is days after American Idol. You know the show. You love the show. You are a Justin Guarini head. That's what you are. You claim to be all about the Daughtry, but we know better. We know better. They decided to move production to Georgia. Can't build anything in California. You can't have anything long-lasting in California. You can't have anything of value in California. They just destroy it. It'll get destroyed by the people, or it'll get destroyed by the government. That's just reality. Now, where is Paramount going to go? Very well, they could go to Georgia. I'm being asked in the chat room by Pete, isn't Fort Monmouth starting to do things? Fort Monmouth is in New Jersey. Used to drive by Fort Monmouth all the time, living in New Jersey. What I believe Fort Monmouth is becoming is a place, is going to be a Netflix studio. But I don't believe if I was Paramount, I would want to go to a tax state like New Jersey. You'd be looking at Texas, you'd be looking at Florida, you'd be looking at Tennessee. Of course, I want them to come Midwest and look at my beloved Indiana. I might be too late here on the tax credit side. But Georgia would seem to be the better, the safer bet for where they might go. Time will tell. Time will tell. But nobody would stay in a state where not only is business told, hey, we hate you, but they're actively attacking you as you're trying to grow and build. Eventually, California becomes the ending of Atlas Shrugged, and no one knows how to turn the lights back on. I mean, that's just it. The third thing, that's the secretary. He is going to speak in just a moment. Secretary Robert Kennedy, Health and Human Services. We'll play some of that for you. Keep it here. I'm Tony Katz, and this is Tony Katz Today.
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0: His name is Robert F. Kennedy Jr., and no, I would not have confirmed the man, but I think for the world of Maha, he has been very, very good. Yes, there's lots of disagreements about glyphosates. Learn how to say it, Tony. But overall, I think those people out there in the world of health should be happier that he is there. Well, he's changed the vaccine schedule. Maybe the vaccine schedule needed to be changed. Maybe the other people in that position weren't really qualified, like Javier Becerra. Maybe they just weren't good enough. And maybe for a guy who I never would have confirmed, because I don't want him that close to power in the line of succession, you know, of things going wrong with cabinet officials or the president or vice president. Better than we thought. That's my argument. Tony Katz today. Good to be with you. Here is the secretary speaking at the Children's Health Defense Conference.
1: Happy to be here with all of you. I think I know most of the people in this room, and I've worked beside many of you, and I've seen, I know the moms who gave so much, who were so concerned with their own children or vaccine injured or injured in one way or another, and who gave, who were completely occupied with taking care of those children and consumed with it, and whose lives were in disarray and mayhem, and who nevertheless gave so much of their lives to go to the state capitals to study the science, to become experts in what happened to their child, and not only care for their children, but also care for all of our children by doing what they could to make sure that those injuries could not happen to other kids. And many of them have been doing this for longer than I have, for 25 or 30 years. And they have not given up, and they have not relented. And it was because of their insistence that I got into this, into the public health sector. And particularly Lynn Redwood, who's here, who, because of her encyclopedic knowledge, her personal journey, her credentials as a public health official in Georgia, and then later on as an advisor.
0: I'm going to let him go about giving these platitudes right here. One of the things that I think he has done very well is recognize that there are indeed families out there, parents out there, who have realized there's something wrong with their kid and have gone down the road, the arduous road of figuring it out when everybody else said, we don't know. Right? I think the response back is, this is what moms do. Let me tell you how thankful I am that that is what moms do. That they, you know, will hear something from a doctor, from a professional, and be like, no, I simply can't accept that. I need to find a better way. Or we'll hear the advice and we'll say, no. To it, a personal story, because I don't think we're going to be able to get all of the details of Secretary Kennedy's speech there. My youngest brother passed away in 2020. My youngest brother, for me, younger brother, the youngest of the three of us, autistic. At a time where no one really knew what autism was. And my parents noticed early when my brother was reading books, and he was three. Right? And my mother will tell the story that when you realize that your kid is special, you also realize your kid has a problem, right? You're not supposed to read whole books at three. And my parents in New Jersey had him checked out, and they went to this one, they went to that one. You go to a psychologist, you go to a psychiatrist. To think of the time frame this was, and one of their doctors said, this is what we think, this is what we know, and your best bet is to institutionalize him. And my parents tell the story that they looked at the doctor and told the doctor to go F himself right there in the room, got up and left. For the 9 million things I could say about my parents and how they did a whole bunch of things, and I would never argue that I grew up easy. I would say I grew up different than you. I would never say I grew up hard. I would say I grew up different than you. And I will guarantee you any amount of money that I grew up different than you. It was not an easy relationship with my father, for sure. But I can state that both my parents, on this one subject, handled that moment with perfection and aplomb and made themselves the captains of their own ship, and they were not about to listen to some expert tell them what to do with their boy. Could not be, for at least that, more proud of them than I am. For that, and for how he was raised, and pushing for schools, and getting his high school diploma, and it's sitting out, you can't see it if you're watching the live stream, on my humidor, which is 6 feet tall, is the water bottle from his high school. It's the only thing I took from his room when he passed. Every day, I walk by that. The parents who take their kids and say, this belongs to me and it is my job to find the best way. And the experts say this, but they're wrong. And the scientist says that, and they're wrong. And the people in the know say the other, and they're wrong. There's a better way. Now, real respect for those people. Now, sometimes the doctors are right. You know that expression, mother knows best? I think that's more right. This is Tony Katz today.
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18: It's not just a worry in Washington. Elisa Brady, Fox News. Britain's King Charles holding a meeting with AI leaders and warning about risks.
19: Representatives from OpenAI, Anthropic, and Google joined King Charles in Scotland to explore how artificial intelligence could be used for the good of people and planet. But the King also made clear he sees potentially catastrophic consequences.
20: There seems urgency in adequately considering the existential dangers of such technologies falling into the wrong hands.
19: The goal of the meeting was to talk about whether the world could reach a shared set of principles to govern the future of tech.
18: Fox's Jonathan Savage. This has debate over slowing down the pace of AI development simmers on Capitol Hill. Pennsylvania Senator John Fetterman says the U.S. must win the AI race with China.
21: I know politically that's difficult as a Democrat, but that's the right side here. It can be safer. I think that's important.
18: Many other Democrats leading calls for Congress to act, while many Republicans argue not enough is known yet to vote on regulations. And some in the Trump administration question the timing of dire warnings so close to the midterm elections. The CEO of OpenAI expected to attend next week's state dinner for China's president at the White House. A murder trial begins in Ohio for a former music pastor and American Idol contestant charged in his wife's death.
22: Jury selection is now underway in Miami County, Ohio, where Caleb Flynn is accused of killing his wife Ashley, who was found shot to death at the couple's home in Tip City in February. Prosecutors allege the crime scene was staged to look like a home invasion, saying the trial will focus on forensic evidence and what they call inconsistencies in Flynn's account.
18: Says Jeff Manasso. Flynn remains jailed on $3.5 million bond after pleading not guilty to multiple counts, including felony murder. 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
23: He says he didn't want people to stay in hotels to be outside again. Mostly cloudy and 86 in downtown Indy. I'm Jake McDaniel. Here's what's trending at 2:02. Housing vouchers for Hoosier families affected by the flooding have been extended. Indiana Homeland Security Executive Director Jonathan Whittem shared the update during today's news conference.
24: We've got a little over 260 households that are utilizing the program. I think so. We still have a lot of families that are utilizing the program, and that's why it was important to say we're not to that point in the recovery phase where we've got that long-term living option for some of these families. So
23: flooding hit Rocky Ripple and Ravenswood hard along the White River. Indianapolis set up a flood resource page, and one-stop shops are opening statewide to connect people with federal, state, and local help. A family of a man hit and killed by an officer is suing the Indy Metro Police Department. Rodney Huffman Sr. was crossing Michigan Road 2 years ago when the officer hit him with his car. Huffman died at a hospital nearly a week later. And Notre Dame hosts IU for a baseball game game next month at Four Winds Field in South Bend. Tickets will go on sale this Monday morning at 10 o'clock with proceeds supporting Beacon Children's Health Hospital, or Beacon's Children's Hospital, rather. And WIBC News Time is now 2:03. You got your forecast coming in 2 minutes on this Thursday afternoon.
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23: 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Here's the forecast now from the American Standard Cooling Weather Center with Fox 59 meteorologist Amber Hardwick.
28: Tonight, mostly cloudy with additional storm chances. Lows will fall into the upper 60s and lower 70s. And for tomorrow, scatter cloud cover with a chance for an isolated shower. I'm Fox 59 meteorologist Amber Hardwick for 93 WIBC.
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0: Live from the heartland and the crossroads of America, it's Tony Katz today.
29: It can't actually be a surprise to anyone, anywhere, that the Federal Reserve upped the interest rates by a quarter point. I mean, it was hinted at everywhere. It was leaked everywhere. This is Kevin Warsh, the chair of the Federal Reserve himself.
30: In the meeting just concluded, the FOMC decided to raise the target range for the federal funds rate by a quarter of a percentage point to 3.75% to 4% in support of the Federal Reserve's dual mandate. The committee is continuing its policy of maintaining ample reserves in the banking system. As noted in the policy statement released just a short while ago, economic activity is expanding at a solid pace. While uncertainty remains elevated, owing in part to geopolitical developments, domestic spending has been resilient.
29: We know this. Domestic spending has been up. Reports from the Wall Street Journal that we've got more money than ever going on in terms of household incomes. We're seeing women make great gains. We're seeing Black Americans make great gains. But the inflation is still here. Tony Katz today. Good to be with you. And then the markets reacted yesterday, and they reacted this morning by paying no attention to what they did just yesterday. Dr. Matt Will joins me right now, economist at the University of Indianapolis. There is no surprise that the interest rates went up. There is no surprise that the inflation is here. Tariffs play a part in this. That's my take. Let's go for your take. What you saw from the Federal Reserve, the move, and what you heard in Kevin Warsh's comments.
3: Well, what I heard is Kevin Warsh didn't want to do this. This wasn't his plan. He didn't want to have to increase rates. He's got a long-term goal to reduce the balance sheet, but he had no choice because he's not there yet in developing this plan. And the data is unavoidable. You know, we saw the CPI last week, you know, 0.4 for the month. We saw the producer price index, 0.4 for the month the week before. We saw the PCE be high. We've seen the ISM PMI report have double-digit wholesale inflation. It's unavoidable. Inflation is here. The government has caused the inflation, so he had to take action. And I don't think the action is finished. Everyone knew he was going to do this. I hope we can talk about the yield curve, how the market knew this was coming, and therefore it wasn't a big surprise. But if you look at this morning's futures market, which is the prediction of will there be another rate increase, the odds are 50% right now, that 50% chance there's going to be another rate increase. And again, his hands are tied because of what the federal government is doing on deficit spending, on tariffs. And he had no choice. I don't think he wanted to do it, but he had to.
29: Yeah, President Trump came out immediately saying interest rates, the rate should be 1% because we're the best credit in the world. And he President Trump was very clear to say, I'm not angry with Kevin Warsh, but the rest of that board is just terrible. He's trying to thread the needle and not go after his own guy. But when you talk about yield curve, do you mean the 10-year treasury?
3: No. So the yield curve is literally a graph, and it shows what are the returns of treasury. So the 10-year treasury is one of them. So the 10-year treasury right now is about 4.9%.
29: Yeah.
3: So that's the 10-year. Then there's the 30-year and the 20-year and the 1-year and the 3-year and the 5-year. So if you put a graph, if you put a graph together and you draw the line of the yield curve, this shows you what the returns are. Yeah, that's, you know, for people that can't see it, you're putting it up on the screen. That's exactly correct. So the yield curve is this display of interest rates and time frames. So 10-year, 20-year, 30-year, 1-year, 5-year, and so forth. This was already up. So let me tell you what this is. These are the interest rates that the government pays for stuff. When they borrow money, when they take out, issue bonds, they issue treasuries. That impacts us, you and I. So when a company goes to borrow money, the first thing that happens is they pay an interest rate that's above the yield curve. You always talk about mortgages being benchmarked to the 10-year treasury.
29: Right.
3: Well, mortgages are 30 years, but the 10-year is what people tend to look to set their rates. So when the 10-year goes up, banks charge more. Well, these rates, this yield curve, went up over the last week. Everyone knew this was going to happen. But what's interesting is, this morning, it went down. The entire yield curve went down. So the Fed increased interest rates, yet all the yield curve interest rates went down this morning. Why did they go down? They went down because the Wall Street believes the Fed is serious about controlling inflation, and inflation is part of interest rate calculation.
29: Talking to Dr. Matt Will, economist at the University of Indianapolis. It's always fascinating that so much of our economy is dependent on faith. The idea that we believe something is going to happen or some action is going to occur. Kevin Warsh has been the chairman of the Federal Reserve for months, not years, months. What has he done to instill such faith in Wall Street? Is it this interest rate increase or is it something else?
3: It's a whole bunch of things. First of all, he's smarter than the previous leader. Okay. And everyone on Wall Street knows that. So Kevin Warsh knows what he's doing. Secondly, he's serious about inflation and serious about the choices. Again, goes back to the smart issue. I don't think Jerome Powell knew about all the tools in his toolbox. Kevin Warsh knows what the tools in his toolbox are, and Wall Street has confidence in that. So they are reacting like there's an adult in the room, and therefore they can trust what he says. Also, he's not into the gossip world. He's not into posting information. He says, look, I'm just going to do my job. Can you guys just leave me alone and not put me on the front page? So that's a big deal because Jerome Powell, as quiet spoken as he was, he just wanted to be in the headlines, and that was very annoying to Wall Street. So Kevin Warsh has a better demeanor. He's a smarter guy. He understands what to do, so that instills confidence in the market.
29: Is that why at the start of the day, Right, in the Dow futures, the Dow was up over 600. I think the NASDAQ was up 400. Right around the start of trading, the Dow was up 400 and then went up 200. Why that swing from the issues yesterday to a big jump today that has already been falling and who knows where it's going to close out? What is that reaction piece? Is that market players or is that outside players all sorts of jittery and not knowing why?
3: No, it was simply, we're on to the next thing. What have you done for me lately? So what happened was the news about the interest rate increase was already built in. Everyone knew it was coming. The yield curve reflected that. The market reacted accordingly. After the rate increase was announced, there was good news in AI. NVIDIA had some good news. There was GDP. In fact, the Fed increased their GDP forecast. That was fantastic. So they say, despite this, we still have an increase in what we think the economy is going to grow. And they said, we believe that there's going to be stability in the job market. So across the board, there was good news that came out after this. So believe it or not, the market this morning and the market yesterday had nothing to do with the Fed rate increase. It was the news that came out after the Fed increase.
29: We'll get into that AI news in just a moment, talking to Dr. Matt Will, economist at the University of Indianapolis. You describe often this battle between the Fed and the Treasury. You discuss often the spending situation and specifically the interest that we are paying year in and year out that has hit new highs. Walk me through interest payments and what it is we've been seeing.
3: Well, I think this will not come as news to anybody that the federal government is a massive spender and they're a massive deficit spender. Well, when you borrow money, you have to pay interest on the loan. This year, the amount of interest that the federal government pays on the money it borrows will exceed $1 trillion. Yeah, you heard me right. $1 trillion. The deficit of the federal government wasn't even that high under the Trump 1 administration. So we are spending more money on interest. It's kind of like this. You know, think of your household and you spend more money interest on your credit card than you make in income. In what world is that rational?
29: Right.
3: But that's what's happening. And it's a consequence of massive deficit spending by this administration. And the previous administration was even worse.
29: Yes. And saying that the previous administration was even worse may be true, but doesn't solve the problem that we have right now with the level of spending. So go back to what President Trump said about interest rates should be at 1% and we've got the best credit in the world. We may be the best credit in the world, but he can't actually believe this is the case. And Scott Bessent can't actually believe that either, could they?
3: You know what? If you're asking me to read Trump's mind, I have no idea. I'll read Scott Bessent's a little bit. And he probably wakes up every day very frustrated that he's got to manage his boss who makes these outrageous statements. Because like you said, you know, when in the White House, Bessent and probably Marco Rubio are the adults in the room. And they're doing a great job, but they're also dealing with a frustrating environment. But if we can, this deficit spending issue, there's... You know, how do you get rid of the deficit? Well, there's a number of ways. You can increase taxes. Okay, that's a possibility. You can just spend less. That's another possibility. Now, the deficit is bad, but the way you resolve it is not to increase taxes because that shrinks the economy. The worst thing to do right now would be to slow down the economy. Now, is the deficit good? No, it's terrible. But if you give me a choice between deficit and taxes, I'll take the deficit. It's not good, but it's better than having an increase in taxes. The solution is simply cutting spending. And the government has been a good job under Trump in reducing the workforce, but it hasn't reduced the dollars being spent. And that's the problem.
29: And it's not going to. I mean, I believe that cake is baked. It's not going to reduce spending. We see this, but this brings us to where the biggest spend has been, and it hasn't been government spend in this conversation. It's been the spend on AI, the investing into artificial intelligence. Then you've got the statement from this so-called whistleblower that he spent 3 weeks at Anthropic after spending a few years at ChatGPT, and AI is going to destroy all of humanity. Then you have the statement from Dario

0: malicious code has been implemented in literally integrated, not into necessarily Hugging Face, but to a lot of different platforms. And that if you start running certain queries and certain codes and certain programs with it, utilizing this, you may end up with duplications of this rogue code that will create more problems going down the line. And that's why everybody wants to slow down the pace of AI. Has anything slowed the pace of investing in AI, and has this latest explosion of conversation, is that going to be bad news for the investors who are already there?
1: No, absolutely. First of all, it's not going to be bad news for the investors, because the market went up as a result of AI information, positive news from the AI company, specifically NVIDIA last night. So there is a huge investor class that's invested in this. I guess that's redundant, and it's working. So no, there's no slowdown on that front. But if I could give people a recommendation, you know, when I'm out cutting my lawn, I listen to the old Tony Katz shows from the day before or the morning before.
0: Smart.
1: They need to go back and listen to your show. You had a very good monologue the other day on fear-mongering that people don't understand. You know, when the airplane is going, oh my gosh, the world is going to die. We have airplanes. No. Yes, there will be accidents. Yes, there will be problems, but we figure out how to solve them. So people should not be afraid to walk out of their house and see the sun, like you said, out of the cave. It's going to happen. So yes, is there the unknown? Absolutely. Thank goodness. The fear of the unknown, unfortunately, is how we live in this world. So I'm a big fan of this. I don't think the fear mongering. Remember, the guy who was the whistleblower, I think what he was working for there for 3 months. 3 months, and all of a sudden he's a whistleblower on AI.
2: Yes.
1: This is absurd. It's going to be fine. There will be bumps. There will be problems. You just mentioned one. You know,
0: hey,
1: there was a mistake.
0: I discuss, but it can be a good mistake, and some mistakes can be really bad mistakes, dangerous mistakes. My argument has been, I saw somebody else write about this. I have said this about Bernie Sanders and Elizabeth Warren. If Bernie Sanders and Elizabeth Warren had been a Kitty Hawk, they would never have allowed Orbel and Wilbur to fly. And somebody else mentioned that if these Democrats and a lot of our political populace was alive at the turn of the century, we never would have allowed ordinary Americans to have the automobile. It never would have happened. But in that is this weird dismissal of actual concerns of Americans. And I don't like that dismissal. They have a legitimate argument regarding levels of concern and questioning the value of regulations, not necessarily regulation as a broad brush. How does The Economist view regulations in AI at this stage?
1: Well, it depends on the economists you speak to. If you talk to the left-wing ones that live in the universities where I live, not my university, but others, they love the regulation. They want the government to control everything. They're just quasi-socialists. But if you go read Milton Friedman, who I think was one of the geniuses of modern economics, he said something very clear. When a company becomes successful and they become dominant in the industry, the first thing they want to do is create a barrier to entry. Well, where do you get a barrier to entry? You put a government regulation in place and you put your people in charge. And if you go around the industry, and I'm not going to pick on any specific industry because people will attack me, but if I can give you a list of industries that government regulation is dominated by former executives in that industry, and their goal is to prevent competition. So we think regulation is designed to help us, and we are brainwashed as a society to believe that that's the case. I believe that's false, because as Ronald Reagan said, when someone says, hello, I'm from the government, I'm here to help you, you should be very nervous. Those are dangerous words, because we don't have a track record of government success in regulation. We have a track record of government failure.
0: Yeah, you got to knock out the last U, the 9 most dangerous words in the English language. I'm from the government and I'm here to help. I believe that is the quote. Yeah. You can cut out the last U. Dr. Matt, well, we're going to get more into that subject in the future. We will discuss it. I appreciate you being here. Dr. Matt Will, economist at the University of Indianapolis. Always a pleasure. More show to get to. Keep it right here, guys. This is Tony Katz today.
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0: the sanctions against Russia that Lindsey Graham had desperately wanted has now reached the desk of President Trump. Tony Katz. Tony Katz today. It passed the House 262 to 159. It also included a provision extending sanctions on Iran. And Democrats were opposed because it would allow the president to engage tariffs on the top five purchasers of Russian energy or on countries helping Russia evade sanctions. And people like Hakeem Jeffries are like, I can't let him do this. Oh, things are already too expensive. I can't have the sanctions. There are a lot of places where we should get rid of tariffs. I'm very on the record here. I don't want to repeat myself. But you don't want to engage sanctions against those buying the sanctioned oil? They're the ones causing a lot of this problem. They have to be punished. One of the things about the war with Iran, which should be talked about by this administration and is not, is that it forces China to now buy on the open market. That does change the supply and demand conversation and does increase costs. I concede that point. It's better because it costs them more, and we will get annoyed by it. They financially collapse by it. Their people were promised luxury. They were promised utopia. They were promised, the ability to read and food. No, not what they want to read, what they're given to read. And every time manufacturing leaves, every time manufacturing becomes more expensive and the population shrinks because generations are dying and there aren't new generations to supplant them, they suffer. Beating China economically is the way you beat China. This is the win. And we should be talking about that. We should be sharing that and forcing them to buy oil on the open market like normal countries and not like a bunch of low-life clandestine scumbags. That's good. And going after any nation that thinks that they can buy Russian oil through those means. Good. Oh, yeah, it might mean we pay a little bit more. But it hurts them more, and it certainly hurts the Russians more. That's helpful to Ukraine. That's helpful to us. I'm all in. Too bad 159 Democrats were not. Keep it here. I'm Tony Katz. This is Tony Katz Today.
1: Mighty 3 WIPC Mobile News. On the level. On the go.
2: What officials found. I'm Jeanette Cruz. Here's what's trending at 2:30. Human remains found in the Grand Canyon are identified as a hiker who had been missing there for weeks. Fox's Jeff Manasso.
3: Human remains found Monday in the Grand Canyon have been identified by family as 53-year-old Timothy Smith of Star Valley, Wyoming. Smith, the last person still missing after a deadly flash flooding swept through the canyon in late August.
2: One Republican senator has blocked another effort to pass legislation creating an AI kill switch. Fox's Jessica Rosenthal.
4: Louisiana Senator John Kennedy attempted to get legislation through quickly that would require AI companies to build kill switches in their AI models, saying they need to address the real risk of one of these models becoming the Terminator. But Kentucky Senator Rand Paul blocked the effort, saying on the Senate floor, Congress risks killing innovation.
2: I'm Jeanette Cruz on the level, on the go, and on WIBC.com.
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0: Another day and another look into a broken society, which many of us see as exactly the case, where the criminal goes free and the free person is thought of as a criminal, where the illegal immigrant is lauded and glorified and the citizen is called a bigot. We're not making it up. This is what we're experiencing, and there is an exhaustion with it. Don't ever think that I don't understand why populism takes hold. My issue is that populism as a philosophy doesn't lead to better societies. But I understand what's happening in a society that leads to populism. And I think you do too. Tony Katz today. Good to be here. Good to be with you. Find everything over at TonyKatz.com. Part of what we're seeing in the conversation of illegal immigration, we are not calculating properly what the last 4 years have done to the United States. I'm sorry, the 4 years under Joe Biden. What they allowed into the country. Everywhere you turn and everywhere you look, and people are having this conversation, and they may be having it clandestinely, but not us. My gosh, there are a lot of people in the United States who don't speak English. There are a lot of people in the United States who have no interest in the country. There are a lot of people in the United States, why are they in the United States? Why did we admit all these people? Why are we allowing them? Conversations of, you know, we don't have a housing crisis. We have an illegal immigration crisis. Too many people that have been allowed into the country for no good reason. And then when you say we should have a standard about letting people into the country, all of a sudden you're a bigot and a racist. And what I'm telling you is to tell those people to go screw. Forget those people. They're unserious. Who cares if Keith Boykin on CNN is calling you a racist? Is there anything else he could ever say? Could Bakari Sellers on CNN say anything else other than you're a racist? Would it matter what Anna Navarro says? Of course not. Does it matter what the ladies from The View say? Of course not. It's the same thing over and over and over again. Anything that you disagree with, well, that's because you're a bigot. Move on from these people and let us ask ourselves what it is we want. And then let's vote accordingly. Because I really do think I'm on to something. And I said it like it was like a standard belief, because I actually think it is. When it comes to this, to the midterms, Americans think Democrats are more crazy than Republicans are screwing things up. That's reality. They don't deny, and you shouldn't deny, that Republicans have screwed a bunch of things up. The cost of things are too high, and yet they keep telling us that everything is great. Some things are really good. But they're only talking about that, not recognizing what's in front of them. And this is a point that has to be made over and over and over again. Don't deny reality. It's insulting and it's rude. And it's what Joe Biden did. And it's what Janet Yellen did. Inflation was transitory. Do you remember? Of course you do, because you're smart. And yet here I have the Trump administration that wants to pretend that nothing's wrong. Stop it. Admit that something's wrong. We've got more work to do, and here's what we're doing to fix it right now. And here's how we're doing this, and here's how we're doing that, and here's why these things matter, and here's what the long-term effect is, and here's the value to you and your grandkids. Sell the story. I don't know how many more times I need to say that. Yes, I can say this in a million places where Republicans are screwing things up. Not everywhere. Hey, you heard me talk about, if you haven't, Hermeet Dillon? Oh my goodness, I'm telling you that the people at Bloomberg wrote her the most glowing review ever, and they think of it as a hit piece. Adorable! Dealing with the Civil Rights Division, as she's in charge of. On the story of illegal immigration, bringing it down to zero is glorious. The deportation's excellent. This is what we should be doing. Legal immigration, wonderful. Terrific. Solid. I'm all in. I favor. But we can ask ourselves who we bring into the country. We should ask ourselves who we bring into the country. And we should be okay with saying no. And then when people come to you and they say, well, what about the Statue of Liberty? Give us your tired and your poor and your huddled masses yearning to breathe free. Well, first of all, let's applaud them for actually getting the poem right. It's Emma Lazarus, the new Colossus. And most people say yearning to be free, and it's not. Your huddled masses yearning to breathe free. The wretched refuse of your teeming shore. Send those, the homeless, tempest-tossed to me. I lift my lamp beside the golden door. Doesn't mean that you can't have a standard, because that's a poem and not a policy. Poems are not policy. Now, poems, like all things in culture, could guide a policy, but it takes policy. And the policy should be, we don't allow murderers into the country. We don't allow people who demand handouts into the country. We aren't the country of handouts. We are a giving nation. If people want to give via private charity, I'm all in. But we don't give government handouts. And the answer is no, you can't have anything. That's all there is to it. And I shared with you Senator Rand Paul yesterday. He's absolutely positively correct. And people will tell you that what I just said is bigoted. And our job is to dismiss those people. Same breath, it is our job to dismiss those people who want to make the claim that jail is racist, that the justice system is bigoted, and that the idea of engaging in prosecution is somehow unacceptable. And we see a lot of prosecutors, these Soros-backed prosecutors, who are refused to prosecute. You, they'll go after. Others who are actually criminals, no, you don't understand. Their circumstance led them to this, and we need to have compassion. This is what their compassion brings you from the state of Washington.
11: Belltown over the Labor Day holiday weekend. The suspect who was arrested had just been released from jail on another violent case when prosecutors say he shot and killed the woman in Belltown. KOMO's Lynn Ann Wynn live this evening from the King County Jail, where that suspect remains in custody. Lynn Ann?
12: Trusted records show that suspect is currently on supervision for a separate case and had just been released from custody on that domestic violence assault case just 3 days before this murder.
13: It's just heartbreaking that you'll never get to see her again.
14: Tiana Simpson's daughter just turned 6 months old, now left to grow up without her mother. Simpson was gunned down in her car near 3rd and Blanchard in Belltown over a violent Labor Day weekend that left three people in three separate shootings dead.
0: Now, this is KOMO News, K-O-M-O. This is the kind of story you would hear out of Chicago. This is the kind of story you'd hear in any big city. More people involved in shootings, more people involved in not caring about humanity, more people who culturally are devoid of any decency and a culture that supports that. We could hear this story anywhere. But again, this is Washington State. Let us hear more.
13: my firstborn, you know, and just my heart, my world, you know, and she was so full of life and had so much to look forward to.
14: Surveillance cameras in the area captured the shooting suspect driving a dark blue Chevy Malibu. Police arrested 44-year-old Thielis Hall after getting a tip from a witness who gave them the name of the suspect's girlfriend, which then led them to a prior hit-and-run report involving the Chevy Malibu investigators believe was used in Simpson's murder. That car is registered to Hall. Investigators say Hall also admitted that's him on video in the area minutes before the murder, getting into the driver's seat of the Malibu. But court records state he did not remember this part of the evening when shown video of the driver of the Malibu shooting the victim. And he repeatedly said that he did not know that girl and would have no reason to shoot her. Records show Hall has three prior felonies on his record and had just been sentenced on his latest case.
15: The last time that we saw this defendant was in early August, where prosecutors asked for him to be held for 3 months, which was the high end of the available sentencing range in that domestic violence assault case.
14: But after.
0: So, the guy who they're accusing of the shooting, who claims he had no reason to shoot this girl, was already dealing with the criminal justice system and was involved in a domestic violence case, and they wouldn't hold him for 3 months?
14: After hearing from both prosecutors and the defense, a judge sentenced Hall to just 1 month, and he was released from custody September 3rd, just 3 days before Simpson's murder.
0: Oh, okay. Everything's going fine. My mistake, guys. I apologize. I don't even know why I brought any of this up. Clearly, as everything is going according to plan. I'm sorry, what is that? Nothing is going according to plan, and everybody's insane. Ah, you're right. Sorry, I went in the wrong direction. Holy cow! And you guys know that this is just one of umpteen stories like this. And part of it has to do with being completely overwhelmed. And part of it has to do with wanting to be overwhelmed and an unwillingness to say we won't put up with this anymore. Now, I can go into an entire conversation about what we need to be doing about prisons and the prison system and how we need to change a lot of things within the prison system, because we have plenty of people in jail who should have the opportunity to do their time, pay their debt to society, get out of jail and go on to good lives. But we don't ever do that. We don't push for that. We don't strive for that. Instead, we say you're in jail. It should be painful. It should be awful. And then these people come out with no skills. They have not had a chance to rethink better parts of their lives or how to make parts of their lives better. And then they go back to committing crimes and we wonder why. So that's some people in jail. We can do this better. And then there's some people in jail who just need to stay in jail. There are some people who have no rehabilitation opportunities. They don't want it because culturally they have been destroyed. They've been shown that the jail culture is the only culture. And we should say, then you stay in jail. But we need to change the culture. We have a massive cultural degradation that we have to deal with. We have a massive plot, and I refer to it as plot, to allow that cultural degradation to thrive. We have leftists who have been graduating our law schools, taught by leftists, who push the idea that there's no such thing as justice unless it's for a specific group of people that we designate from time to time as the people who need the justice, and we'll put it under the overarching blanket or umbrella of marginalized. And then we have to explain why the criminal is actually innocent and the innocent is actually guilty, which is, of course, what Marxism does. This is what Orwell explains so incredibly well. The way we do this, because very often you'll hear people discuss the issue, they don't ever get into a conversation of how you actually fix it. I think it's pretty cowardly. I think it's weak. We have, and part of the problem is that the answer is not, it's not sexy at all. It isn't. You have to vote these people out of office. And you have to starve them of their opportunities. I favor alumni no longer giving to universities until they do away with these types of professors. Same thing is true with law schools. No more donations, no more giving. Well, my school won a national championship in, I don't care. I live in Indiana. IU is just down the road. Congratulations to Coach Cignetti. I'm sure I would love to do that interview in depth. I'm sure it'd be a ball in terms of philosophy and theory and ethic. And then where does drive come from, right? A lot of questions there. I don't give a damn about his national championship at all. If we have an entire student body being educated and taught and trained and indoctrinated to hate the country and to believe that criminals are actually innocent and the problem is the criminal justice system is always finding them guilty. What does a national championship mean to anything? That's my argument. I think it's a good argument. No more giving to any of these universities. Why would anybody actually donate to Columbia? Are you out of your head? Giving to Harvard with that endowment? Are you insane? $900,000 a year for a president like Claudine Gay, who had no skills, allowed the bigotry to take place on campus, and then didn't even bother defending herself, was mostly fine with it? What are we doing? Stop voting for these people and stop giving to these people and then stop giving them the resources like the kids. Pull out of all of these schools. Break the teachers union. Break public education. Bankrupt them. Homeschool. Charter school. There's a million other ways to do it. And yes, it's going to be difficult. And yes, you may not actually want to. But what society do you want? That involves work. And that's what makes the answer so damn unsexy. It involves work. But that's the way it is. So what does everybody want to do? Do you want to win or do you want people released after 30 days when it should have been much longer and they go out and kill again? And next time, it might be your daughter visiting Washington State. You never know. You never know. I'm not saying bad things can't happen. I'm not saying you're going to do away with evil. I'm saying we can make it better. We have to do the work to make it better. So let's go do the work to make it better. Keep it here. I'm Tony Katz, and this is Tony Katz Today.
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0: given what we've seen in the last week with the Hegseth drive and clearly some schedules from Republicans, plus how Trump impeachments went during term one, would it might be a better use of Democratic focus and time to perhaps focus on cabinet-level officials for impeachment as opposed to the president himself?
1: We haven't ruled anything out when it comes to all of the tools available to us to hold people accountable. And we haven't ruled anything in.
2: Yes, you have. You're going to impeach everybody under the sun. And what an insane question. Why are you focused on impeaching the president when there's so many other people you can impeach? Just a reminder to go out and vote. Holy cow. Tony Katz today. Good to be with you. That is an amazing, amazing question. And then to hear him say, we haven't ruled anything out, we haven't ruled anything in, Hakeem Jeffries, because he's lying.
1: Now, with respect to Pete Hegseth, I've been very clear. I called for him to be fired in the spring of 2025. Pete Hegseth should have never been confirmed. This guy is the most unqualified so-called Secretary of War in American history.
2: He's not so-called. He's the Secretary of Defense or Secretary of War. Thank you for going along with President Trump there. But they've already ruled it in. They will impeach everybody if they get power. Let's not give them any. Find everything at TonyKatz.com tomorrow, everyone. 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
19: A diplomatic green light. Lisa Brady, Fox News. The U.S. State Department just announcing visas are approved for top Iranian officials, including Iran's president, to attend a high-level U.N. General Assembly meeting next week in New York, even as the conflict with Iran continues. House Minority Leader Hakeem Jeffries.
20: The path out of this was already shown to us by President Obama. It's aggressive diplomacy that brings the world together to contain Iran.
19: President Trump has argued Iran was violating the previous nuclear deal and that he's not sure he can trust them to make a new one. Also next week, China's president visits the White House, where several tech titans are expected to join a state dinner as an AI debate escalates.
21: According to reports, they include OpenAI chief executive Sam Altman, Apple executive chairman Tim Cook, and Jensen Huang, CEO of chip giant NVIDIA. Huang and Cook were also part of the entourage of executives who accompanied the president to China back in May.
19: Fox's Lillian Wu. A federal judge just ordering the Kennedy Center to give 30 days notice before making any physical changes to the building, including demolition. This after a vote this week to shut down for repairs and a message about safety risks today from a top official. Fox's Jessica Rosenthal.
22: Kennedy Center director and COO Matt Schulka said the center has to close for at least 7 days due to acute risks to public safety resulting from continued structural deterioration. Aside from broad structural issues, a 5-foot piece of plaster fell from the ceiling earlier this month during a storm. This temporary closure is separate from an earlier Kennedy Center board vote to close the center for 2 years of repairs. A D.C. federal judge ruled that attempt was ill-informed and seemingly preordained.
19: This week's new vote to close followed a judge's ruling that congressional approval would be needed to add the president's name to the building. 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
23: Last month's flooding still affecting people. Right now, partly cloudy. We're now up to 89 in the Circle City. Good afternoon. I'm Jake McDaniel. Here's what's trending at 3:02. Indiana Governor Mike Braun gave an update today on the state's recovery effort. He says he's been talking with organizations that provide disaster relief.
24: Probably the thing that astounded me the most is when a couple weeks ago I asked the Red Cross, how do you categorize disasters? Said we rank them 1 through 7. And I said, well, what is what we've gone through? Set of 5.
23: To put the flooding in the context, Governor Braun compared the disaster to other events, including Hurricane Katrina and the flooding in Mystic, as well as the wildfires in Pacific Palisades. Braun also named veteran Indiana business leader Mitch Frazier as the next president of the Indiana Economic Development Corporation. Jonette Cruz with the story.
25: Frazier, who currently serves as president of IBJ Media, will officially take the helm on October 5th. He brings a deep background in business and public service as an executive at tech giant Exact Target, in addition to his prior active duty service in the U.S. Army. In his new state role, Frazier will work alongside Secretary of Commerce Chuck Goodrich to recruit new business investments, retain top talent, and drive economic growth across the state. He replaces Josh Richardson, who is leaving state government for the private sector after leaving the agency since 2025. Jonette Cruz, 93 WIBC Mobile News.
23: AAA says you're paying an average of $3.92 a gallon in Indiana. That's up over 16 $0.19 from yesterday, and diesel prices are now at over $6.42. Fort Wayne Mayor Sharon Tucker addressing a viral video showing police using force during an arrest. She says she understands why people have concerns, but she wants investigators to review the full incident before anyone decides what happens next.
0: The Public Safety Board then, by law, makes the determination of any disciplinary action. That is the process that we have to follow to make sure that we are not violating anyone's rights.
23: Tucker says the investigation will start with body camera footage and interviews with people who saw the arrest. And Notre Dame hosts IU for a baseball game next month at Four Winds Field in South Bend. First pitch is set for 6:30 in the evening on October 9th, and tickets go on sale this Monday morning at 10. It's 3:04, your traffic and weather in 1 minute.
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3: Thank you, Jake. On the south side, 465 eastbound before Southeastern, there's a crash blocking the right lane. Traffic is jammed back from 31. And on 69 southbound at 96, a stall is the center lane taken out. Traffic is heavy from 106. 65 northbound slows from before Raymond into the south split through the roadwork. 70 eastbound delays from Harding into the south split. Traffic's brought to you by Bet Online. 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
23: And now here's the forecast from the American Standard Cooling Weather Center.
4: Tonight, mostly cloudy with additional storm chances. Lows will fall into the upper 60s and lower 70s. And for tomorrow, scattered cloud cover with a chance for an isolated shower. I'm Fox 59 meteorologist Amber Hardwick for 93 WIBC.
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28: My name is Nigel. Jason Hammer right over there. Got a pretty big announcement coming up. Do we even hint at the announcement?
29: Tony Katz is getting another show. It's going to be the morning news with Tony Katz, and then Tony Katz, and then Tony Katz today, and then Tony Katz presents Hammer and Nigel.
28: Okay, find out if that's true coming up here. In just a few minutes.
29: For what it's worth, Tony Katz has tweeted at us, "I would like to announce at this time that I will not be hosting the new 9 to noon show. However, WIBC has begged me to replace the 3 to 7 time slot, and I'm considering it." Thank you, Tony Katz.
28: What a jerk.
29: So, yeah, the new WIBC 9 to noon show, midday, whatever you want to call it.
28: Mid-morning.
29: Mid-morning will be announced coming up here in just a few minutes. Our boss, David Wood, will join us in studio. It's going to be nice having a boss join us in a room that has no intention of firing us. At least we think.
28: You don't know that.
29: That's coming up in just a little bit. So stick around for that. Place your bets. Who do you think it's going to be? Personally, I got $5 on Allison and TKW. Former producer, current producer, 9 to noon, baby. There they are.
28: Dave Smiley,
29: I don't believe, is coming over.
28: No?
29: Chick McGee.
28: Chicken Dave. The Chicken Dave Show on WIBC.
29: I don't believe that's happening, but we will have that announcement live right here. So please keep it locked. Data center coming to the southwest side of Indy, picking up some major momentum, Nige. A data center planned for the southwest side, Kentucky Avenue area, got the final approval for some major tax breaks.
28: Good, good. I'm all for it. That's all you have to do with these data centers. They got more money than God. Negotiate with them and get the best deal you can as a city or a town and get all you, I mean, suck them for all you can because it doesn't really matter because, again, they have more money than, well, you and I put together.
29: Well, yeah, but then again, a bum on the street panhandling has more money than you and I put together. Sabe is the company, and their planned data center campus is going to be along Kentucky Avenue. Now, this company, Sabe, has agreed to several good neighbor requirements, including enhanced landscaping, a closed-loop water system, community contact transparency, whatever that means, and reporting on water and electrical use. Because anytime you find somebody that's against the data centers, it's always about the water. The water! What about the water? How much water? Water, water, water.
28: We're going to run out of water. Nobody's going to have any water.
29: But this requires them to talk about how much water they're going to use. And as we've talked about in the past, and I think Tony Kennett has broken this down when he's joined us on his weekly segment before, the water is kind of a recycled deal. It takes a lot at the very beginning. And I'm not saying that it doesn't. It takes a lot of water at the beginning to run these cooling devices. But ultimately, it's the same water that gets recycled for like a 10-year window. At least that's what's being told to us.
28: Okay.
29: And I'm looking at the numbers here. This project, again, southwest side, Kentucky Avenue, it represents around $4.3 billion in investment.
28: See what I'm saying?
29: And it's expected to create 75 full-time jobs in Decatur Township, paying at least $50 an hour.
28: Who do you know that makes $50 an hour?
29: Tony Katz. Other than that, I don't know.
28: I thought he was more along the lines of like 12 bucks an hour.
29: Yeah, he likes to work for free. That's not something we approve of here at the Hammer and Nigel Show. But no, this is a decent deal if, again, this is a huge if, right? If it's all on the up and up. So we'll see what happens here. But here's what I've learned, Nige, being a Marion County resident, being a Hoosier, not an Indianan, as some people would say, being a Hoosier, there are certain topics you can bring up and you're going to get an immediate debate. Data centers, flock cameras, and class basketball. Those are the three.
28: Class basketball still up there in the top three, huh?
29: It's been like 30 years.
28: Yeah, right?
29: But you're still going to get the debate of, oh, I remember when it was a one-class tournament, and we liked it that way. Look, I agree with you. I played in the one-class system, and big schools used to beat the hell out of us. But those are the three. Flock cameras, data centers, class basketball.
28: Don't have a problem with flock cameras. It's fine. As long as, you know, the police officers aren't using them to look up their ex-wives.
29: Right.
28: You know.
29: Dude, the flock people, the anti-flock people. I posted a photo on social media last weekend of the coupon and I going for a run. And some random anti-flock troll posts on that picture, you want a government state. You want a surveillance state. You're a bleep, and your wife is a bleep.
28: Wow. They brought the coupon. They drug the coupon lady into it?
29: Right.
28: That sucks.
29: He may have been right, but joking, kidding. But those are the flock people. They're a passionate bunch, right? And I've made it perfectly clear. My stance, doesn't necessarily align with all of you. Everybody's different. If you want to watch me, watch me. I would love to be the Truman Show. I would love to be on Big Brother. You want to watch me take a dump, I hope you're entertained.
5: Ew.
29: Like, ugh, live stream. Got, like, if you want to watch me do all the things.
5: Well, I just got physically ill.
29: You can do it. Nige, do you know who Ella Langley is?
5: Oh, I'm an Ella fella.
29: Yes, me too. Yeah, she's had the number one song on the charts all year, basically. Like, multiple months, Choosing Texas has been the number one song in America.
5: Like, the only thing that's been on there longer is the Mariah Carey Christmas song.
29: Right. When Mariah dropped that Christmas banger, boy, it took off like a rocket. But Ella Langley is getting into Mariah territory. And, oh, by the way, you want a hot take from me?
5: Sure.
29: She's hot.
5: Hot take.
29: Hot take. She's hot. She is a beautiful woman. That is a handsome woman. Do women get called handsome?
5: Handsome woman.
29: That's a handsome woman. Ella Langley did a show recently in West Virginia where she broke into a popular sing-along. And you know how I love sing-along songs.
5: Okay, what'd she do?
29: Again, in West Virginia, what do you think she did?
5: A little too easy, wouldn't you think?
29: No way!
5: All right. All right.
29: There are certain places where you perform their song, they're going to get into it. You perform Rocky Top in Knoxville, they're going to get into it. You perform Country Roads in West Virginia, bada bing, bada boom, they're going to be into it. Alan Green is standing by in the Matt Bear Traffic Center.
3: Hello there. On the south side, 465 eastbound before Southeastern. They're still working on a crash that has the right lane blocked. Traffic has stopped up now from Meridian. On the north side, 69 southbound at 96. Stalls the center lane block. Traffic jams back from 116th. 70 eastbound is heavy from Harding into the south split. On the east side, southbound 465 slows from 70 to 74. 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
29: And that home show tomorrow in Grand Park, we're broadcasting live from.
5: Hell yeah.
29: So if you've ever wanted to see water slowly building up and falling off of Nigel's chiseled body, you can do that tomorrow. Look at Allison's face. Look at Allison's face. It looks like she smells an egg fart right now.
5: We're going to be doing the entire broadcast from inside a hot tub. Is that
29: the entire show? That's a lot of prunage. That's a lot of prunage going on there, my friend.
5: A lot of shrinkage.
29: A lot of shrinkage. At least that's going to be my excuse. Tomorrow, yeah, join us in Grand Park as we broadcast live from the home show there, the big fall home show. Again, clock is ticking. We're about 15 minutes away from announcing the new 9 to noon show here at WIBC. 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
5: Cool.
29: And if your favorite candidate doesn't get picked, riot. I'm just kidding. Don't riot. Please don't do that. Please don't do that. Or also, don't be the person that goes to social media and bitches and whines and my feelings got hurt because my person didn't get picked. Only jagoffs do that.
5: Uh-oh.
29: I mean, we've already seen it. We haven't even made the announcement yet. And already, you see all the trolls, all the minions lining up, all the professional victims lining up.
5: Fine.
29: Come on, baby. I feel like Jack Nicholson is the Joker right now. Come on, you gruesome son of a bitch. Come on. That's me right now. Right now, we've got sunshine 89 at the American Standard Cooling Weather Center. Our pal Christina from Hoagies and Hops is here. She is coming up next.
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5: Hey, what's going on, everybody? Hammer and Nigel here. There are five questions you must answer before you file for

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3: Yes, hello, my name is Nigel. Jason Hammer right over there with a very special in-studio guest.
0: One of the perks of having the keys to this afternoon drive show, number one rated, by the way, is that we've been able to develop friendships over the years, and we've been able to highlight people doing amazing things in the community. And our friend Christina from Hoagies and Hops falls into all of those categories. My goodness, Christina, how the heck are you?
11: I'm doing wonderful. Thank you. Appreciate you reaching out and having me on the talk about this great event we got coming up.
3: Is it that time again?
11: I know. Time just flies. And I started working on it like probably 2 months, at least 2 months in advance, contacting all of my sponsors, putting it out there, like, get ready, start thinking if you want to go ahead and take down that 18-inch hoagie.
0: And we're talking about the eating contest, the hoagie eating contest taking place this Saturday at Hoagies and Hops. Christina is the owner, proprietor of Hoagies and Hops. For those who may be listening to us for the very first time, because we always have new listeners, give us your backstory and how you started this.
11: Yeah, so I grew

0: grew up outside of Philadelphia area, Pottstown, PA, Southeastern, and I moved out here.
1: That's Philly country.
0: Philly country, for sure. And PA Dutch country, too, to name. And I miss the Italian hoagie, but I moved out here because my parents moved here for work. I went to Penn State for hotel restaurant, ran a couple of restaurants out here for a little bit. My husband was also with me from PA, and decided to open up my shop in 2015. My rolls shipped in from South Jersey. My cold cuts shipped in from Pennsylvania, whether it's PA Dutch country, like I mentioned, or Philly. Philly pretzels shipped in, chips shipped in, you name it. I mean, I am through and through Pennsylvania.
1: And if you need a place to watch an Eagles game from time to time,
0: You know it. We are the place. We are actually I've always said we're the official place, but for the past 2 years, the Link, Lincoln Financial Field out in Philly has actually named us and has listed us as the official Eagles landing spot in the state of Indiana.
2: Is
0: so
2: that right?
0: Come on out and watch an Eagles game with the Indy Bird Gang here.
1: Oh, sure. We need to get our guy Carson Steele over to your place. He's on the Eagles practice squad.
0: He and I, Center Grove kid. Yeah, we were going back and forth because I always like to do different specials for different, you know, team members, players, coaches. And I contacted him about doing something with a brat, and I was going to have a local brat company, Old Major, do that. So that's still going to be happening at some point. I mean, hopefully he moves out of that. Oh, they're great. I hope he kind of moves out of that practice squad because that would be amazing.
1: All right. So the other aspect of you owning Hoagies and Hops, which congratulations, it's been 11 years of you being in business.
0: Yeah.
1: 11 years. And look, it hasn't been an easy 11 years. You've had to deal with COVID. You've had to deal with high, extremely ridiculous prices, but you've been able to make it through.
0: I have. And considering a lot of my products, which I try to stress to a lot of people and customers when they say, oh my God, for your cheesesteak, it's that much? I'm like, well, you got to think. I'm getting everything shipped in. This is not something I'm getting next
2: door.
0: You're
2: not making the bread yourself. You're getting authentic Philly bread and everything shipped
0: and
2: in
0: cold
2: every
0: cuts
2: day.
0: And everything. And it's quality. You know, I'm not cutting loose, you know, this is straight up
1: dude,
0: great
1: you
0: stuff.
1: Get what you pay for, and it's so good. Trust me, I've been a customer of
0: Hoagies
1: and Hops.
0: Paying $1 more than you get from a chain, that's not spending that much more, I gotta say. But anyway, I mean, it's all about the community, and, you know, when I first opened my shop in Site Flat 12, I did a lot with the John Bonner Center, did a lot with KIB and all that downtown, but, you know, now that I'm at 42nd and Boulevard with Chili Water Brewing Company.
2: So
0: Chili Water is our tap room. That's my hops to my hoagies. And we've had so much, you know, we've done a lot with HVAP, which is what this hoagie contest is about. For the past 10 years, I have been donating our proceeds and the registration fee for this hoagie contest to HVAP. So that's
1: which is our neighbors right next door, our friend Emmy, who was in here just a couple weeks ago. Hoosier veterans and
0: families.
1: They just had a big reopening since their fire. Mm. They take care of so many veterans that need a helping hand around Central Indy.
0: Yeah, whether it's, you know, helping them with their workforce, with careers and training and homes, and they have a pantry with hygiene products and clothing and food and everything. But yeah, being part of the community is huge. You know, just a couple of weeks ago, after the flooding happened, immediately I contacted John Barr, the councilman up in our area. I said, who do we? He goes, the Indianapolis Relief Fund. And I said, you know what, whatever Hoagies and Hops raises with that 15% of food sales that day, I will match it. So we ended up raising over $2,890 that I just gave.
2: Wow.
0: And last year we did $1,500 that we raised for HVAF. I'm really hoping to hit that, or obviously always go more. So I'm hoping this weekend, this Saturday. You know, obviously, I'm not having that local celeb contest that you won last year.
2: Yeah, I was going to say Hammer won one of these things, didn't he?
0: Yes, we had a local celeb.
1: The best part about winning the celebrity contest was watching the tears fall from Jake Query's face.
0: Yeah.
1: Oh, watching him get so mad after I mopped the floor with everybody. It was the chef's kiss, Christina.
0: And Jake, I hope you're listening right now, because I know you had mentioned you might be taking over Derek Schultz's spot this year in our main contest. So let's see you there. Let's represent Midtown. Let's do it, buddy.
1: So if somebody is listening right now and they're thinking, you know what? I would like to help out Hoosier veterans. I like Hoagies and Hops. Let me be part of this in some way. Can they still get in?
0: So I am capping it at 30. I had 30 as of Monday. I just had two fall out. I had two fall out because of family emergencies, things like that, which typically happens. If you are interested, email Christina at Hoagies and Hops. Just go onto my social media, my website. It is Christina with a KR. You can contact me and we can see if we can get you in there. But more than likely, usually that day of, there's always one or two there that want to jump in. But if you want it, call me today or email me today. Contact me on the website.
1: And look, you don't have to be some big, you know, competitive Joey Chestnut dude. If you just want to show up and support the cause, you can do that.
0: Yep, so $25, you'll get a t-shirt. It comes with that whole hoagie, that whole 18-inch hoagie, which is the reason I opened my shop. Obviously, it benefits a great cause. You can get bragging rights if you actually win and beat Cornelius. I mean, and one thing that's
1: I just won the celebrity contest. Yeah. And the way that I look at Jake Query in the hallway, I know I'm better than he is, Christina.
0: I was actually hoping I'd see him in here as I was walking in. I was looking forward to it. But this is our 10-year doing it. So the one fun thing we are adding this year, instead of me, I was thinking about just increasing the winning prize, the first place, but instead I got a championship belt made.
2: I saw that.
0: And it is legit. It is real leather. It is, I mean, it looks like somebody's winning a WWE. Or you could be Joey Chestnut winning at Nathan's. I mean, it looks huge. Yeah.
1: Listen, you are one of our favorites. What you do for this community, you don't have to do all this charity. You could just simply focus on being a business owner and making as much money as you could and living the sweet life. But that's not what you do. You and your employees are always giving back to the community, whether it's food banks, whether it's veterans, a number of different causes. I think that's very noble. I know you don't want attention for it, but thank you for doing what you do.
0: I appreciate that. Thank you very much. And you know, my staff, I feel like that's why most of my staff, including my GM, have been there for 4 to 6 years with me. I think they do understand that I'm here not just to make
2: that says something.
0: Yeah.
2: That definitely says something about the quality.
0: And I love my staff. Yeah, they're great.
1: Now, I'm going to eat the bejesus out of this sandwich when we go to commercial break, but where can we get one of these bad boys?
0: Yeah, you want to come to 42nd and Boulevard. So that's just south of Hinkle Fieldhouse, a few blocks, and just north of 38th Street in the Butler-Tarkington neighborhood. So 4155 Boulevard Place, hoagiesandhops.com.
1: Christina, we love you.
0: Thank you, guys. Thank you always.
1: It's the Hammer and Nigel Show.
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9: The importance of tackling chronic illness. I'm Jake McDaniel. Here's what's trending at 3:34. That's what Health and Human Services Secretary Robert F. Kennedy Jr. talked about at an anti-vaccine conference in Washington he founded today.
10: If we're raising kids that are so damaged that their lives are just focused on their illness or their injury, there's something going to be really wrong with our country.
9: Kennedy tried to improve food quality in the U.S., but has doubts about vaccines. Some Democratic senators meeting with the U.S. Senate Senate candidate, rather, Abdul El Sayed, today in D.C. Fox's Bill Malusian.
11: Democrat senators met with Abdul El Sayed yesterday right here in D.C., and apparently those meetings went really, really well because most of the senators came out saying they're ready to throw their full support behind El Sayed and make sure he wins in Michigan this fall. That includes Senate Minority Leader Chuck Schumer, who we all remember has kind of had a little bit of an awkwardness with El Sayed because El Sayed has said he doesn't think Schumer should even be the Democrat leader in the Senate. He's also said that Schumer should consider him, quote, dangerous. But Schumer and other senators came out of that meeting sounding very positive.
9: A federal judge giving Attorney General Todd Blanche until September 24th to comply with court orders about releasing information of the Epstein files. The judge ruled that Blanche and the Justice Department didn't follow court orders involving redactions related to Jeffrey Epstein and Ghislaine Maxwell. Blanche could face contempt charges if the department doesn't comply. OpenAI says it's ID'd 6 new cases of AI misbehavior. The new report says those incidents included models inserting random instructions into tasks, looking for exposed computer codes to create fake answers, and even uploading outside files to cite themselves as sources. And the Indiana Fever return from the World Cup break and take on the Toronto Tempo Friday evening, and that game tips off at Coca-Cola Coliseum in Toronto at 7:30. It's 3:36. Your traffic and weather next.
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9: 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Back to traffic with Alan Green.
16: 55 eastbound. We're still working this crash before Southeastern. Right lane is still blocked. Traffic is still jammed back from Meridian. On 65 northbound at Edgewood on the south side, a crash has a center lane blocked. 69 southbound is stop and go now between 106 and 465 from an earlier stall. 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
9: Now your American Standard Cooling Weather Center forecast.
17: Tonight, mostly cloudy with additional storm chances. Lows will fall into the upper 60s and lower 70s. And for tomorrow, scattered cloud cover with a chance for an isolated shower. I'm Fox 59 meteorologist Amber Hardwick for 93 WIBC.
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1: The moment we've all been waiting for. I know, I happen to know, like, the engineering guys are in the back, in their office listening right now. Because they are really wanting to know what the deal is with our mid-morning show, Hammer. And we're about to make that announcement.
2: Joining us on the hotline, the man that can fire us, our boss, David Wood, joins us. Hey, David, how are you?
3: I'm good. Don't worry about it. It won't happen today. I'm not in the building.
2: Today being the key word there. All right. So before we get to the first person you're going to announce, and there are going to be multiple, before we get to the first person, how difficult of a decision was this?
3: Oh, my Lord. I mean, it was very difficult. And I had to tell some people that, you know, that had done great work in trying to get this job that, you know, that I was going to go with somebody else. But I had to tell all of them, is like, but you guys were all great. And the good news is you're going to hear all of them continuing on the radio station at different times.
2: Good. Yeah,
1: we have all really good.
2: Good bench here at WIBC. I like that. I like that. All right, so let's get into it. The 9 to noon show. You've been auditioning people. It's been kind of a carousel of different personalities coming in and out. When will this show start? Before we get to the name, when will it start?
3: So it will start first Monday of October. So that's October 5th.
2: October 5th. Okay. All right. That's good, the start. Allison, can I get some dramatic music for this first name here, please? All right.
1: Oh.
2: David Wood, program director at 93 WIBC. Who will be the first host of the new 9 to noon show?
3: I'm very pleased to announce Tony Katz.
2: Oh, come on! Come on! Really?
1: Oh, I knew it!
3: Oh, actually, it won't be Tony, but a voice that will be familiar to our listeners, somebody that they hear on a regular basis, somebody that they hear multiple times a day and see online and read their material on the website. And I'm very happy to announce that person is Johnette Cruz. Wow.
2: Johnette Cruz, come on down.
1: Come on down. There she is.
2: Look at that little lady walking in studio as our full-time
4: Hello.
2: Midday co-host.
4: Yes.
1: Hi, Johnette.
4: Hi.
1: Congratulations.
4: Thank you. Thank you so much. I'm so excited.
2: Okay,
1: welcome
2: so
1: to the team.
2: October 5th, it will be you and one other individual. David, let's get back to you here. Allison Music, who will be working with Johnette?
3: The other voice will be somewhat familiar as well, familiar to a lot of people. Hasn't been on the air every day in some time, but coming back from exile is Brian Baker.
2: Oh, Brian Baker! Oh, not Town Bri. We are going live to the great state of Georgia.
1: Great music.
4: Oh, gosh. Wow.
2: Eastbound and down, baby.
4: Wow.
2: Brian Baker joins us on the Hammer and Nigel show. Baker, how are you?
5: My goodness gracious, guys. I'm thrilled to death.
4: Until
5: this moment, I've been expecting to get a text message from David Wood saying, hey,
1: No, his phone's messed
4: know.
1: Up.
4: What's
2: Allison,
4: going on?
2: Hang up on Brian and call
5: wait,
2: back.
5: Wait. You there?
1: Yeah.
2: There he is.
4: Wait.
2: Okay, try again, Brian.
5: Hello.
2: There we go. You got us?
5: There we go. Are we here?
2: Yes, go ahead.
5: Oh, my gosh. We're off like a herd of turtles here, aren't we, boys?
1: It's all right.
5: This is a good sign of things to come.
2: So, Brian,
1: do we know what we're going to call the show yet, Mr. David Wood?
2: David, what's the name of the show?
3: Oh, you know what? We were just texting about that, and That will be the next surprise. We haven't decided yet.
2: Okay. But it will not be the Tony Katz halftime show. That's what we know.
3: It will not be the Tony Katz halftime show.
2: Good. Baker, let me go back to you. You are currently out of the state of Indiana. Are you coming back?
5: I am coming back to my great hometown, the home state of Indiana. Family and I have been talking about it, and we are... We're putting the house up for sale. We're packing up the U-Haul, and we're coming home.
1: Right on.
4: Amazing.
1: It's going to be great to have you back, buddy.
2: Johnette, what can we expect from the show starting on October 5th?
4: Oh, gosh. I think a whole lot of everything. I'm still actually going to continue to do the deep dives that I love to do. I think it's super important to the community that we still connect with the local people out here and get their stories heard, but also a mix of things happening nationally, things that are trending online. So I think we're going to have a good mixture of lots of stories that we're going to be talking about.
2: And Brian, how important is local content to your program?
5: Man, local is everything. I was thinking about this morning after I got the news. And I thought, you know, I think the number one job of the show, the 9 to noon show, is to serve the listeners, but also to serve the city of Indianapolis.
4: Absolutely. You know, we've
5: done it, and I have talked about it, and we both want Indianapolis to be the hero of the story. And so that is going to be our primary focus, and we look forward to having the opportunity to get to know the listeners and build a relationship with them and hopefully bring them a quality product that's worth listening to every day.
2: And let's go back to David Wood, the program director here at 93 WIBC. Is this the pair that you had thought about all along, or like take me through how difficult this process was for you?
3: No, this was not what I thought of. In fact, it's funny because Brian had sent me a note where he joked about you know being up for the show, and I was like, "Hey, you know, are you serious?" You know, and he was like, well, "Okay, well, kind of half serious." You know, it's like, "Well, let's try this." So it was a really tough decision because we had a bunch of people that we put in different combinations. There were people I was considering that we never heard on the air because they had other jobs on the air. Mm-hmm. And, you know, but what attracted me to this combination was their complementary skill set. You know, Johnette is a great storyteller. She really digs into stories. And, you know, Brian is so multifaceted. I mean, his resume, if you go look at LinkedIn, you know, you're going to go, this guy did what? You know, everything from hosting, you know, a financial show to being a stunt driver. So
2: right.
3: He's got some really interesting life experiences, as does Johnette. And, we didn't hear them as much together because it was tough to get both of them on together because Johnette was very busy doing news and Brian was selling machines. And, you know, but we could really tell that there was really something there.
2: Brian, you still dabble in the stunt driving industry, like a TV stuntman?
5: I do, although the industry has slowed down. But, yes, I do get calls generally after the A-list, B-list, C-list, and D-list people say no.
4: Wow.
2: David, because the WIBC listeners are so loyal, they feel like everybody here is like one big family. And what would you say to the people who were wanting somebody else, whether it be Ethan or Jerry or Brian or anybody else? What's your message to them?
3: Is it, well, A1, thanks for your patience, because the reason this took so long is because of trying to figure it out, you know. And the other thing is, all you're going to hear all those guys on the radio station, you know, probably on this very show at different times. And, you know, we intend to find places where we can showcase their talent as well.
2: Johnette, is it going to be difficult for you knowing how much weight I've lost and with the hair that I've got now, not being the attractive one on the WIBC air staff.
4: I think I'll handle that just fine. Okay. I'll handle that just good. I'm good.
1: And Brian, you and I are going to have to do, we're going to have to update one of the most popular bits I think I've ever done while Hammer was away when you were filling in, where you and I list off the amount of prescription medications.
4: What? Oh, wow.
1: And then we have to try to guess what they are, and we use the real names, not the brand names. That was one of the favorite bits we've ever done, I think.
5: It's one of my favorites. A great moment in radio and a shameful moment for my family.
1: Yeah, mine too.
2: David, we'll give you the last word here. October 5th, this new 9 to noon show starts. What are your expectations?
3: Extremely profitable.
1: Here.
2: Well, it's about damn time that 9 to noon starts bringing in some money around here. David, Brian, Johnette, thank you so much.
1: Yeah,
2: Brian and Johnette,
1: thank you.
2: We look forward to having you. Brian, the breakdown needs to come back on our show on Thursdays.
1: Yes,
2: and Johnette,
1: yes.
2: I'm just throwing this idea out there. Yeah. Tuesday's Cruise Days.
4: Oh, let's go. Yes.
2: Boom. There we go.
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2: 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October 5th, 9 to noon, the new midday show. Johnette Cruz, Brian Baker, our boss David is on the phone. 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
2: In the Matt Bear Traffic Center, it's our friend Alan Green.
20: Thank you, Hammer. On the south side, 465 eastbound before Southeastern. That crash now is just blocking the right shoulder. The traffic is still stacked up from Harding. West side, 465 northbound, heavy 79th up to the Dogleg. 65 northbound before Thompson, a crash blocking the center lane, a backup from Southport. 65 northbound, heavy before Raymond into the south split. 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Follow us on X for instant traffic updates at WIBC Traffic.
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1: Yeah.
2: Brian Baker and Johnette Cruz, 9 to noon. I don't know what they're going to call the show, but they've got the keys, and I'm excited for them. So we got to take a break here, got to pay some bills. But when we come back, the holdout juror from the Lindsey Clancy trial, he's actually talking now. And we got to talk about Lane Kiffin's daughter. A little early edition of Are You Okay With This? That's all coming up.
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23: An expanding front in the Middle East. Only Sabrady, Fox News, as Iran tries to keep pressure on energy markets.
24: The country's proxy forces in Yemen, the Houthis, are continuing to ramp up the conflict against government forces and Saudi Arabia. A key Red Sea port came under missile and drone attack on Wednesday, with the holy city of Mecca also dealing with an incoming drone event as well this week.
23: Fox's Trey Yingst in Tel Aviv. President Trump plans to meet with Gulf allies on the sidelines of the UN General Assembly in New York next week, also telling Axios he has a big decision coming up on Iran on whether to annihilate the regime. An ICE officer charged with shooting and wounding a Venezuelan man in Minnesota and lying about the circumstances, just making a brief court appearance on state charges ahead of a separate hearing in federal court. This after an extradition fight with his home state, Texas. Earlier, the White House notifying the Senate the nomination of a former Oklahoma state trooper to be the ICE director was being withdrawn. No word yet on a new nominee. A man who attacked Democratic Congresswoman Ilhan Omar during a town hall event in Minnesota gets more than a year in prison.
25: Anthony Kazmierczak sentenced to 14 months in federal prison after pleading guilty to assaulting a U.S. officer when he approached Rep. Ilhan Omar during a speaking event in January and sprayed her with vinegar water as he said that Omar was splitting Minnesota apart.
26: I don't know.
25: Omar was not injured and continued the town hall after security officers tackled Kazmierczak. He told the court that he was fuzzy about why he did it. Records show he has a history of mental illness. He later wrote the congresswoman a letter of apology.
23: Fox's Jeff Benasso. Just getting word of a fighter jet from Texas crashing in Michigan during training, but the pilot able to safely eject. On Wall Street, the Dow up 317 at the bell. 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
27: What they're doing to help out, mostly sunny skies, and we are now up to 89 degrees in downtown Indy. I'm Jake McDaniel. Here's what's trending at 4:02. Indiana leaders are opening one-stop shops for flood recovery. Governor Mike Braun announced the effort this morning, bringing state and federal agencies together to help people with disaster aid, housing, and insurance.
28: We've had them in Marion County, some in East Central Indiana, Lake County. Those will be put in place next week. Why later there? Simply because they had so much damage broadly.
27: Braun said people can get help with also replacing important documents. The state's top economic development agency is getting a new leader next month.
29: Governor Mike Braun announced that Mitch Fraser will become the next president of the Indiana Economic Development Corporation starting October 5th. Fraser steps into the position after serving as president of IBJ Media and holding early leadership roles within the IEDC itself. State officials say his primary focus will be supporting Indiana businesses, expanding regional partnerships, and competing to bring new capital investments and jobs to the state. Fraser succeeds outgoing President Josh Richardson, who is transitioning into the private sector after capping an 18-year career in state public service. Richardson will remain in office through October 2nd to facilitate the agency transition. Johnette Cruz, 93 WIBC Mobile News.
27: Nearly 2 years after being found guilty of killing Abby Williams and Libby German in 2017, Richard Allen will go back to court to appeal his prison sentence of 130 years. Allen's attorneys will go before the Court of Appeals in the Supreme Court courtroom in Indianapolis on Monday. A family of a man hit and killed by an officer is suing the Indy Metro Police Department. Rodney Huffman Sr. was crossing Michigan Road 2 years ago when the officer hit him with their car.
30: They have to be able to show that the emergency vehicle, that being this law enforcement officer, operated the vehicle without due regard for the safety of the people.
27: That's Hoosier attorney Mario Masalamani. Huffman died at a hospital nearly a week later, and his estate filed the lawsuit last week and claims the officer didn't yield before hitting Huffman. And Indiana Fever guard Caitlin Clark recently finished her FIFA Women's Basketball World Cup debut by helping Team USA beat France 97-79 to win gold. Clark and the Fever look to carry that momentum into Friday evening's game against the Toronto Tempo. It's 4:04, your traffic and weather in 1 minute.
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20: Hey, Jake, Southside, they're still trying to wrap up this accident, 465 eastbound before Southeastern. It is on the right shoulder now, but traffic still backed up from Harding. On the west side, northbound 465 stacks up from 86 to the dogleg, 65 northbound before Thompson. Crash blocking the center lane, a backup from Southport, and 70 eastbound slows Harding into the south split. 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Follow us on X for instant traffic updates at WIBC Traffic.
27: And now your American Standard Cooling Weather Center forecast. Look for mostly cloudy skies with chances for storms tonight with lows in the upper 60s and lower 70s. I'm Jake McDaniel on the level, on the go, and on WIBC.com.
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6: Can you believe these characters are weirdos?
7: So let's rock!
1: So Hammer, the holdout juror who basically sparked a mistrial in the Lindsey Clancy case, now revealing some details about what was happening behind closed doors. His name's Michael Desronville. Am I getting that right? That last name? Desronville?
2: Desronville.
1: Yeah.
2: And this may come as a shock to you, Nige, but according to Michael, some of those women might have been activists.
1: No.
2: I know.
1: Not according to the audio that we've played over the past couple of days, where some of the women on the jury said this is going to advance women's rights and so many words and paraphrasing here. But
2: wanting to do everything but the job at hand.
1: Sure.
2: Wanting to do things outside of their purview. Kind of like Bo Bye in his TV commercials for Secretary of State. He wants to lower your taxes. Even though the Secretary of State has no ability, no authority to change your taxes.
1: Just make sure we've got legitimate elections, please.
2: That's it.
1: Okay.
2: So Michael Desronville said that many of his fellow jurors had already concluded that on day one, this woman should not be guilty. After one day of deliberations, he described the jury's opening positions this way, quote, from day one, eight jurors were for not guilty, two were for guilty, and two had not made up their minds. So he was one of them that was guilty, so the others were talked into it by these chicken head activist jurors that wouldn't shut the hell up. That's what we're looking at here. And this is kind of what we thought after all the information started coming out. Because at the very beginning, we thought, okay, it's 11 to 1. was it 11-1 guilty and the one not guilty? But then we found out it was the other way around.
1: Oh, they all wanted to let that murderer go in the wheelchair.
2: And you're right. All the other jurors that are doing these interviews, whether it's on CBS, whether it's on NBC, they're talking about big picture stuff that has nothing to do with this individual case.
1: They were trying to perpetuate their own narratives. They thought they were going to change the world. And no, all you have to do is what was right in front of you.
2: That's it.
1: That is it.
2: Take the information of this case and make a decision.
1: Yes.
2: Is this woman guilty or not guilty of murdering her children? And oh, by the way, the three children were murdered. So do with that as you want. But one dude held the line. And again, build a statue for that guy. I want to get your thoughts on this, Nige.
1: All right.
2: So there's a big college football game this weekend. Lane Kiffin is now the head coach at LSU. He left Ole Miss to go to LSU,
1: yes.
2: Conference rivals.
1: Yes.
2: So for the first time this weekend, his new team goes to play his old team. LSU is at Ole Miss. It's a lot of bad blood here. Tons of bad blood. Hotel rooms at like Days Inn are going for over $1,000 around the campus of Ole Miss.
1: Kidding.
2: Ticket prices, insane. It's a lot of hostility. Lane Kiffin is one of these dudes that kind of embraces being the villain of college football. I think Cignetti might to an extent, but Lane Kiffin is almost like your Marvel lab accident villain.
1: I don't know if Cignetti's a villain or not, but Lane Kiffin embraces it. Like you said, he loves it.
2: So Lane Kiffin's daughter, who is a very attractive girl, still goes to school at Ole Miss, where he was the head football coach at last year. She put out a video on TikTok, and it's a little longer, but I want to play the entire thing for you.
1: Okay.
2: Where she's taking a lot of verbal abuse on campus because of who her old man is and what's happening this weekend. Take a listen.
7: I normally don't respond to any hateful posts around game days, but this one actually hurts. I'm still a student at Ole Miss. I've loved my time here, and I love Ole Miss. So that's what kind of makes this all even more upsetting. I opened my phone this morning to pictures of banners on houses around Oxford posted on different accounts, saying really inappropriate things about me and with somebody that I genuinely have never met in my life, which makes it even more frustrating, to say the least. I think that turning a girl into the punchline of a sexual joke because you're upset at somebody she's related to should not be okay. I understand emotions are high this week and people are upset, but I'm my own person. I will just never understand how someone can feel good about themselves putting such vulgar things about a girl on a giant banner hanging from their house. I feel like that's really mind-blowing to me.
1: Yeah.
2: So these frat houses sucks. And houses off campus are hanging these big bedsheets out, you know, and saying stuff like, hey, Lane, your daughter's in here. And they might even have a visual, you know, an AI-made visual of said acts. I don't know, but these are some of the things we've seen on big time college campuses when football games take place.
1: Some of these banners were hung that were making sexual claims about her and a former Ole Miss running back. And which she's saying that's not true in any way, shape, or form. Look,
2: her current boyfriend is the linebacker at LSU. She's been dating that guy for about 2 years now, and that's where her old man is currently the head coach.
1: Yeah, banners are one thing, but if they're making, like when you put the sexual rumors in there, that's awful. Like, I was almost going to say embrace it. If they're saying something bad about you, just embrace it and love it and just...
2: Even though she's got to go to school there, she's still a student.
1: Yeah, no, but what I'm saying, it's a different level when they're making sex claims about her and her liaisons. That is, that's not cool.
2: If you want to rip on the old man, Lane Kiffin, go ahead.
1: Sure.
2: All bets are off. He's getting paid so much freaking money. I mean, LSU bought him out of Ole Miss. Like, so if you want to rip on Lane, be my guest. I think Lane would even embrace it. He loves being the bad guy here. But is the daughter off limits, who still goes to school at Ole Miss, even though she's dating an LSU football player? Is she off limits? That's the question. Let us know in the YouTube chat. Go to WIBC's YouTube. Jump in our chat. We got the cameras there. Live stream, the whole deal. Make sure you hit that thumbs up. Hit that like button. Nigel, according to a survey, and Allison, maybe you should weigh in on this too, as the only female representation on this program. A new survey says over half of women ditch their bra as soon as they get home from work. Many say they have a house bra that they wear.
1: Does this bra
2: make sense in any way, Allison?
8: Okay, you don't need a survey for this. Any woman will tell you that's true.
2: Yes. Is there a house bra? Like, I'm not familiar with this term. This is the first time I've heard of house bra.
8: Yeah, I don't know if I've heard of a house bra, but I guess I know what they mean. It's probably just, it's more comfortable. It's not going to have wire. It's not going to have the tight straps. Probably not pretty. It's just more comfortable.
1: But
8: like
1: you
8: a
1: know
8: sports
1: what?
8: Bra.
1: Hammer & Nigel Products is going to capitalize on this new idea of a, quote, house bra. Ladies and gentlemen, the Hammer & Nigel house bra.
9: Phew, what a day.
10: Long day's over.
9: Great to be home.
10: Time to unwind.
9: Rip off this chest vice.
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9: 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Now it's time to put on the house bra.
10: It's the house bra from Leisure Lady.
11: 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It offers a boundary. It's not lifting anything up. It's just keeping things from wandering into separate zip codes
9: with underwires that fell out a couple years ago.
11: The house bra bridges the gap between pure comfort and not traumatizing the FedEx guy.
9: Sure, I can sign for that.
11: The house bra, evening loungewear.
9: Who needs elasticity when you can give in to gravity?
2: The nice!
10: By Leisure Lady, where your boobs are right at home.
2: There we go. 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R.S. McLean on the YouTube chat writes, my house bra is invisible. See what you did there. Alan Green, what's going on?
20: On the south side, eastbound 465, still stacked up from Meridian to Southeastern, but that earlier accident is finally cleared. On the east side, southbound 465, heavy from Pendleton Pike right down to 74. And 65 northbound before Thompson, a crash now blocking the right lane. Traffic stacks up from stop 11. 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I'm Alan Green. Follow us on X for instant traffic updates at WIBC Traffic.
2: Allison, how would you feel if we decided that the Hammer & Nigel merchandise store featured...
8: No.
2: Okay. But you didn't hear me out.
1: No,
2: what if it was producer Allison's
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8: Yeah, that's going to be a hard pass.
2: Okay. Offer is on the table.
1: You just passed up a lot of money, lady.
8: Yeah.
2: 91 at the American Standard Cooling Weather Center. Again, jump over to that WIBC YouTube chat. We are on the road to 200. We got to get the 200 likes to shut up the nerds in the back. So we need about 80 more. 80. Jump over to the YouTube chat. If you're excited about seeing more Johnette Cruz on the screen, give us a like. If you like Naptown Bri, Brian Baker, give us a like. Or if you like the concept of producer Allison's home bra coming to our merchandise store, sweet Jesus, go to the WIBC YouTube stream and give us a like, give us a thumbs up. Is this anything next?
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1: You know who's doing wacky bits now, Nige?
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1: Cookie Monster.
0: Oh.
1: Cookie Monster from Sesame Street's got a new parody song to inspire kids to go to the bathroom. 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
1: E-O-T-T-Y.
0: Dead body? Uh-oh. Me gotta go.
2: Yes, that's something.
3: Come on.
2: That reminds me to go potty. I would listen to that in my car on the way home over and over and over again. Now, did your kids watch Sesame Street when they were young? I did when I was a kid, for sure, going over to my grandma's house while my mom would drop me off and she would go to work and I'd go to my grandparents' house and just... Like, I know at some point it's become woke and really strange.
3: Right.
2: But, hey, the potty song, I'm all down with it.
3: I watched it as a kid, like you did. My oldest watched it a little bit. My youngest, Jacob, thought it was stupid. Like, he never got into Elmo.
2: I can see that.
3: Never liked Bert and Ernie. Never liked Big Bird. Like, Jacob was my kid that could read full books by the time he was like 5, 6. So by the time he turned on Sesame Street, he was pissed off at the kids that didn't know the alphabet yet. So that's the way we did things in the Hammer House. David on the YouTube chat says, that singer sounds like the singer for Korn. Allison, do we have that Cookie Monster clip?

0: one more time. All right. So if you know the band Korn, Got the Life and all that, you know, hardcore stuff from the late 90s, early 2000s, close your eyes and tell me if this sounds like the lead singer of Korn.
1: Me telling a joke when me start to with it. Funny feeling, but me dare
2: go.
1: Giggle. Me
2: telling Are me you ready?
1: Me legs like
0: I hear it. I do. By the way, I've been told by Amanda in our promotions department, next week we have tickets to Metallica and Limp Bizkit to give away.
2: Shut up. Are you serious?
0: We got Metallica and Limp Bizkit tickets to give away.
2: Killer.
0: Next week, baby. Is this anything? A fitness event in Beijing by a company called Hyrox may have lost millions of dollars in value after their last event. One of their athletes had a bowel issue.
2: Did you see this?
0: During the event and soiled herself. She continued in the event and won it, but needless to say, Hyrox brand said that that was worth about $1 billion in tainted ads. She could have taken a lesson from the Cookie Monster.
2: Oh, oh no!
1: He got to go. Stop and listen to
0: me. Yeah, one more time, baby!
1: It's saying that it's time for potty.
3: E-O-T-T-Y.
0: She could have learned from the Cookie Monster.
2: Of course, this woman who soiled herself won. She pooped all over the place. Nobody's going to catch up with her after that, right? I'm not going to, like, they were doing burpees and stuff like that, going up and down off the did you see any of this?
0: I did
2: not. It was
0: actually
2: very gross.
0: See, when I hear somebody soiled themselves, I thought they just peed.
2: No. There was poo.
0: Oh,
2: and this
0: no.
2: was an athletic event.
0: No.
2: Where they were doing all sorts of different activities.
0: Right.
2: Racing each other, but like doing like burpees and push-ups along the way. And I think at one point they had to stop and clean everything up because it was a health hazard.
0: Well, yeah, it'd be a biohazard.
2: Yeah, right. Now, but the lady, the person still won. Joanna Weitztrek or something was her name.
0: Maybe that was part of her strategy. Like, sometimes if you're watching, like, a football game,
2: that's her strategy.
0: You'll see, like, offensive linemen get up to the line and physically throw up. Like, and they spray it outside
2: I've
0: of their helmet.
2: That. Yeah, yeah, yeah.
0: If you're the pass rusher, do you want to get in that? Do you want to touch that guy?
2: I don't know. I'd much rather be throw up than poo. Just saying.
0: Is this anything? Star Trek fans at London's Science Museum broke a Guinness World Record for the most people performing a Vulcan salute simultaneously. Here is Martin Scotty from Star Trek Strange New Worlds leading the charge.
4: Three things I'm good at. Vulcan salute.
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6: Spock is my favorite character, which I think is not an unpopular opinion.
4: And breaking records. Live long and prosper. Happy 60th anniversary, Star Trek, where there is space for everybody.
2: Yeah, save some chicks for the rest of us, Martin, there, with the Guinness World Record for the Vulcan salute. No, this is nothing. I'm not wasting my time going to... Like, even if I was a huge Star Trek fan, which I'm not, like, if there was a chance for me to go down to the convention center and participate, and hey, you could do the largest Vulcan salute simultaneously, and you're going to get put into the Guinness Book of World Records, I'd go, and then fan it, and just... All right, have fun.
0: Somewhere right now on this planet, there's a woman that lost her virginity at that event. She probably took home one of these guys that said, well, in case you missed it earlier, I was part of a pretty big deal taking place. The world's largest Vulcan salute. Maybe you've heard about it.
2: Uh-huh.
0: Well, I guess I won't be needing these anymore, and slowly slides her underpants off. It's the Hammer and Nigel Show.
2: 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How is it going to impact your spousal benefits? Most importantly, this is key, which strategy will yield the most income? And you can discover how you can get every dime out of your Social Security with that free analysis from Bill Demery, your retirement guy.
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10: What emergency service has responded to? Mostly sunny. We're now up to 90 in downtown Indy. I'm Jake McDaniel. Here's what's trending at 4:32. A fighter jet from Texas crashed into northern Michigan today. Videos of the incident showed smoke steaming up from Michigan woodlands, and investigators are now looking into this. People in America now aren't as convinced of AI as companies keep building data centers. Asher Janoot is the CEO of Hut 8. Speaking with Fox Business, he claims water usage is lower than expected.
11: We use closed loop system to design the data center, where the only water we're using is literally the restrooms and the sinks for people who are working in the data centers. And from a power perspective, there's two places where costs come. One is just transmission upgrades. So think a toll road if you need to build an extra lane. Who is paying for that extra infrastructure? And today, data centers pay for that.
10: Hut 8 is transitioning from crypto mining to building AI data centers. A former ICE agent accused of shooting a man from Minnesota and lying about being attacked was arrested Wednesday. The former ICE agent was arrested in Texas but released after Texas Governor Greg Abbott refused to send him back. Minnesota Attorney General Keith Ellison on what he has to say about it.
12: There should never have been any question whether he'd have his day in court here. But instead of following the law, Governor Abbott chose to turn Texas into a sanctuary state for somebody accused of a violent crime.
10: Abbott claims he wasn't sure if the former ICE agent could be sent back. Two Fort Wayne police officers in Indiana are now on restricted duty while Internal Affairs investigates a viral arrest video. Mayor Sharon Tucker says investigators will review body camera footage and talk to witnesses before the case goes to Police Chief PJ Smith.
13: All video footage, all body camera footage has to be viewed. Witnesses are interviewed. And so if there is someone there that has information, if you were present or you saw information, please, we encourage you, come forward so that we can do an interview with you.
10: The case will eventually go to Fort Wayne's Public Safety Board, which has the authority to decide whether the officers face discipline. And Notre Dame hosts IU for a baseball game next month at Four Winds Field in South Bend. First pitch is set for 6:30 in the evening on October 9th, and tickets go on sale this Monday morning at 10. And your closing bell report on 93 WIBC. The Dow gaining a little over 316 points today at 51,778. The S&P 500 up nearly 86 to 7,637. And the NASDAQ rose nearly 440 points to 26,418. It's 434. Your traffic and weather in 1 minute.
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16: Thank you, Jake. 65 northbound before Thompson. An accident. Right lane is still blocked. They've actually got the vehicle out of there just waiting to clear everything else up. Still a backup from stop 11. On the west side, northbound 465 stacks up from 79th to the Dogleg. East side, southbound is heavy from Pendleton Pike to 74. The 65 southbound slows from Indiana 26 to Indiana 28. 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
10: And now the forecast from the American Standard Cooling Weather Center with Ethan Rosick.
17: Another humid night is ahead through central Indiana, and we'll have some showers and thunderstorms develop overnight. Low of 71 degrees, and a few of those showers will remain for very early Friday morning. Otherwise, clearing skies for the second half of the day, not as humid, high of 81 Friday afternoon. I'm Fox 59 meteorologist Ethan Rosick for 93 WIBC.
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2: Hello, my name is Nigel. Jason Hammer is here with a very special in-studio guest.
0: Back from Dallas and the midterm convention, yeah. Our guy Tony Samuel. How was the Lone Star State?
19: I had fun. It was cool. A good party, a good way to get the base fired up and others, the party fired up. And, I enjoyed it. I got to spend some time, on the floor, as a delegate, and then some time up in the suites. So that was nice.
2: Cool.
0: Yeah. What's the party scene like? So we see what happens on television or, in this case, the highlights on social media, because they made the mistake of competing with the NFL.
19: Yeah.
0: That's for another discussion. But behind closed doors, if it's 11 o'clock at night, the hotel bar, are people partying, or is this the worst wedding everybody's been to?
19: A little of both. It depends. Our hotel bar was okay, crowded, getting late night meal and drinks, of course. And then when you stepped out to... I was at a Ritz Carlton one night in the bar, and that was nice, but smaller and folks dressed up and just kind of unwinding, and then went to a couple of receptions, one with a stage with a band, and right. Rick Scott was there, and it was fun.
2: And so you mentioned the getting the base fired up. That the core goal of this midterm convention?
19: Yeah, it really was. And this was Trump's idea, as you guys have know and have said. This is the first time for any party to do a midterm convention. They're normally done the year that you're nominating a presidential candidate. And it was because what we've seen in 2018 is when Trump's not on the ballot, his Trump base doesn't come out as strongly. And I can tell you, back in 2016, Rex Early and I, Rex was a former Indiana State GOP chairman. And so for the campaign, we were co-chairs, or he was chair, I was vice chair. And we traveled from Labor Day to Election Day. We traveled the state. We did over half of the counties are like 46, 47 counties, some of them multiple times, like Vigo, we'd been, you know, three times. We would have meetings and it would be half regular GOP folks and half Trump voter. And you'd talk to this Trump voter, this new voter, and there were Vietnam vets, there were truckers, there were farmers. And you'd say, you know, why do you like Trump? They say, I've been waiting my whole life. I haven't voted, or I haven't voted for 20 years. I don't trust Washington. I've been waiting for a guy like this. Those are the Trump voters and a whole lot of others. It's not just folks from rural Indiana. It's folks from everywhere. But that specific type of voter, we need them to come out. Even though he's not on the ballot, that's why he kept saying, pretend I'm on the ballot.
0: And trust me, we haven't forgot. We're going to get to the shots here in just a moment.
2: But
0: we usually do that before we talk local government because we need a little help with that. Good God. But one more thing on the Trump thing, though. Yes, Trump's approval ratings can go up, can go down. There are Republicans, many people who have voted for Donald Trump three times, and I fall into this category, that are getting a little worn out by what's happening in Iran, because it's gone from, oh, it's going to take 6 weeks. Well, it'll be done before the midterms. And now it's after the midterms. There are folks like me that are like, I don't think this is good as we head into the midterms.
19: Yeah, and I would just say, you know, the president has a lot of information and a lot of, you know, military knowledge from his military leaders that we aren't privy to, obviously, of course, but I trust that he's making the right decision. You've got a way. You don't want to end up having to send in ground forces. Nobody wants that. I think that's clear. And then, you know, I think he's giving them a lot of time to make up, you know, to surrender in a sense. That hasn't happened yet. They keep dropping bombs, you know, and the Houthis now are being more and more aggressive. I think he needs to take decisive action. I think he will. The other thing about just Republicans and, you know, what happens this time of year, election, whether it's general or, you know, every 4 years or every midterm election, you start hearing, well, the poll numbers are not so great for Trump. And some Republicans start to shy away. I think that's a big problem. He's accomplished so much in his years in office, both the first term and the second term so far, that Republicans, if they would stick with him and share that message, not leave him out there alone, because he's going to be campaigning hard all over the country these 2 months. I'd like to see Republicans stick with him rather than just need him when they need to win a primary.
0: Are wishy-washy, weak Republicans more of a problem for Donald Trump than Democrats are?
19: I don't think more of a problem, but I think it could be a lot better if you had those same folks that were all in when they needed him, like I said, to help them win a primary, to stick with him and defend him.
0: Like the Save America Act is still sitting there in purgatory,
19: absolutely.
0: I feel like, I know they have to have 60, but it's also wishy-washy, weak Republicans that don't want to get rid of the filibuster.
19: Yeah, and that's a great example. If they would, you know, stick with him on the policies. If you're afraid because of the criticism on his personality, just stick with him on the policy, because the policies are great. You always say, you know, these guys always say, well, I agree with him on the policy, but blah, blah, blah. Well, you know, now we're used to his personality. A lot of people like it, get a kick out of it. He was hilarious at that, at his speech on the opening night of the convention. So I just want Republicans to stick with it more.
0: So again, to put a bow on the convention chat here, late night hotel bar, we're not seeing shirtless Ted Cruz with a tie on his head. That's what you're telling me.
19: Not where I was. Maybe where he was, but I didn't see him pop in there.
0: Nige, we got a little something here because we're getting ready to transition to talk about local government. I tell you what we're going to do. We're going to take a little break.
2: Okay.
0: And when we come back, in order to stomach talking about Ryan Mears and the prosecutor's race, we're going to need a little help.
2: Okay.
0: Tony Samuels here. 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
16: Thank you, Hammer. 65 northbound is jammed up from stop 11 to Thompson, where an earlier accident has just cleared. On the east side, 465 southbound slows Pendleton Pike to 74. West side, northbound backs up from 79th to the Dog Leg. And 65 southbound That is heavy from the South Split to Keystone. 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
0: 91 at the American Standard Cooling Weather Center. Our Indiana insider, when it comes to politics and money in politics and all things and in between, Tony Samuel joins us. Before we dive into talking about this prosecutor's race, we got to have a shot, because that's what we do here on this program. When we talk about Indiana government, we're going to need a little something, something. Nige, you brought the libations here. What do we got?
2: Is this Bullet?
0: This is the Bullet. The Bullet
2: with butterfly wings?
0: Bullet with the butterfly wings.
2: On special at CVS.
0: Cheers.
2: My go-to Cheers. Liquor store. Hello.
19: That's smooth. As to quote Allison quoting me. I heard that yesterday. I loved it.
0: All right.
19: That's so good. Thank you.
0: We've been talking about this situation in Marion County where a former Indianapolis teacher was basically given a sweetheart deal, no jail time, for possessing some of the most graphic, vile child sex videos you could think of. Ages one and up, actually. Ugh. No jail time. So how do we get the Republican candidate Ryan Faust's name out there? He's a red candidate in a very blue city. But it seems like everybody can agree this deal for the scumbag teacher is unacceptable. And this kind of stuff happens all the time in Marion County. How can a guy that's a long shot try to shock the world and let the masses know this is not okay?
19: Yeah, Philip Faust, he's a great candidate. Was a deputy prosecutor under two prosecutors, including Ryan Mears. So he's seen the problems that that Ryan Mears causes, and he's seen the failures, and he wants to correct the situation. Like I said, he's a great candidate. He's a smart guy. He knows how to get the job done on day one. But this is heinous, what's happened with the Julian Walkner case, because Ryan Mears failed to ask for any jail time. His team failed to ask for any jail time, and the judge didn't give him any jail time. And these are horrible crimes, like you said. That just can't happen. I mean, that's what a prosecutor's job is.
2: From what I understand, the judge was like, but if you mess up again,
19: yeah,
2: if you do this again, then I'm going to lay the hammer down on you.
19: Yeah, absolutely.
2: Now, how about laying the hammer down on the first time?
19: Well, right. And then they lied. The prosecutor's office lied and tried to tell everyone that they did ask. And then, you know, it was only after a couple of media organizations looked at the transcript that they found out that this guy, he lies. He's also lied about his resume, saying that he's been a prosecutor for 20 years. Well, he was a defense attorney for at least 1 year. You know, that's not unheard of, but why lie about it? You know, Things like that are coming out. And so the question, how do we win this race? It's because we've got a guy that's a failure at his job, and it affects, you know, the worst of the worst getting away with things, and it affects the city and makes more and more victims when we shouldn't have
0: them.
19: But
0: aside from us talking about it here on WIBC, how do you get that message out to people that are in barbershops, restaurants, all around Indianapolis, that don't follow this stuff as closely as we do, that normally just go in there and automatically vote Democrat no matter what they do? How do you get that message across?
19: Yeah, we're trying with social media. We're trying with regular media. Hopefully that'll pick up. We've had that debate challenge. You guys have been great to offer to host a debate.
2: Yeah.
19: And why not do something different instead of, you know, one or two TV debates? You're the number one show in the Midwest, afternoon drive time. You know, we offered to also do a morning show that he can pick. And he's ducked and he's dodged these debate, requests, challenges. There is a TV station, because I'm in touch with them, that wants to do it. And they've reached out to him. They haven't heard back yet.
0: He recently went door to door, at least he posted about it on social media. In the last like 30 seconds that we got left here, Tony, in your experience of working with candidates, does door knocking work? Like, we asked Michael Paul Hart this. He said yes, but yet it seems like the YouTube chat and the folks that interact with us were like, I don't necessarily want somebody knocking on my door. Door knocking work?
19: It does, actually. And I asked the same question of a state Senate candidate, John Ruckelshaus, who is running to be my state senator. And I don't know if there's anybody working harder than this guy. Philip Faust is working very hard, but for a legislative race, John Ruckelshaus is working hard on doors every day. I mean, practically the whole day. He really is. And he told me that, yes, people do want to get engaged. Now, of course, there's some that tell you to F off, but that people do want to listen and get engaged. And I believe that. I've done it myself. I've seen it. Yeah.
0: Man, we could go on, but we're up against it. Tony, my man, I appreciate you.
19: Thank you guys.
0: Tony Samuel here on the Hammer and Nigel Show.
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5: 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From Indiana Hoosiers, or Indiana leaders, rather, what police are looking into on the south side of Indianapolis. Those stories are coming up next, right after Fox News. 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
6: 47 days to the midterms. I'm Lisa Brady, Fox News, and cost of living is still getting top billing.
7: Sometimes when something is a political problem, the people in power ignore it. Here, officials are not ignoring the political problems caused by high prices. They are asking voters, though, to have some patience.
6: Fox's Peter Ducey at the White House, which is defending a Trump agenda Democrats say is failing. Many Democrats and some Republicans in Congress also pushing for AI restrictions, while the Trump administration argues AI labs should take responsibility for safety. NVIDIA CEO Jensen Huang echoing that after a meeting today with AI leaders and Britain's King Charles in Scotland following recent incidents of AI models going rogue during testing.
8: Those incidents are a reminder that as we move from labs to product development, the companies have to become much more rigorous in testing and securing and making sure that the products are ready for use before it's released.
6: OpenAI admitting more incidents of AI models misbehaving during tests and releasing a new framework on transparency. Meantime, the OpenAI CEO, among the tech leaders, now expected to attend a White House state dinner next week for China's president. A new report accuses the U.S. of possible war crimes in Iran.
9: Human rights experts commissioned by the United Nations say they found reasonable grounds to believe the U.S. committed war crimes in two strikes on Iran. They include a missile attack that hit a school in the southern city Minab. Iran state media says 168 people were killed, most of them children. The UN fact finders say there's evidence of indiscriminate attacks resulting in civilian deaths.
6: Fox's Jonathan Savage. Pentagon findings have not been released. The U.S. military says it does not target civilians. 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
0: 93 WIBC Mobile News. On the level. On the go.
5: He says he didn't want families to stay in hotels to be outside again. Mostly sunny, 90 degrees in downtown Indy. I'm Jake McDaniel. Here's what's trending now at 5:02. Housing vouchers for Hoosier families affected by the flooding have been extended. Indiana Homeland Security Executive Director Jonathan Whittem shared the update during today's news conference.
10: We got a little over 260 households that are utilizing the program. I think so. We still have a lot of families that are utilizing the program, and that's why it was important to say we're not to that point in the recovery phase where we've got that long-term living option for some of these families. So
5: flooding hit Rocky Ripple and Ravenswood hard along the White River. Indianapolis set up a flood resource page, and one-stop shops are opening statewide to connect people with federal, state, and local help. Someone shot a person this afternoon on Indy's south side. It happened not far from East Epler Avenue and East South Street. Officers found that person shot. Medics took that person to a hospital where they're in bad shape. Richard Allen returns to court Monday to appeal his sentence of 130 years for the killings of Abby Williams and Libby German in Delphi back in 2017. Allen's attorneys will present oral arguments before the Indiana Court of Appeals at the State House, and each side is limited to 30 minutes for their arguments. And Indiana Fever guard Caitlin Clark recently finished her FIFA Women's Basketball World Cup debut by helping Team USA beat France 97-79 to win gold. Clark spoke before practice today, saying some moments are good, some are bad.
11: How do you make up for those? How do you change those moments when things aren't great? How do you build on the moments that are really good? So I think just learning all of that and then carrying that into the playoffs.
5: Clark and the Fever look to carry that momentum in a Friday evening's game against the Toronto Tempo, and that game tips off at 7:30. You've got your traffic and weather in 1 minute. It's 5:04.
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14: Thank you, Jake. An accident being worked on Georgetown at 71st on the east.

0: At 465, southbound slows up from 70 to 74. Westbound, heavy northbound from 79th to the Dogleg. And southbound on the west side, before 10th, there's a crash blocking the left lane. Traffic jams back from 74. 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I'm Alan Green. Follow us on X for instant traffic updates at WIBC Traffic.
1: And now the forecast from the American Standard Cooling Weather Center.
2: Another humid night is ahead through central Indiana, and we'll have some showers and thunderstorms develop overnight. Low of 71 degrees, and a few of those showers will remain for very early Friday morning.
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4: Can you believe these characters are weirdos?
5: So let's rock it!
6: My name is Nigel. Jason Hammer right over there, the United States House of Representatives has left the swamp, D.C., until after the midterms. Is that right? They're gone? The U.S. House is gone?
7: They've got more vacation time than you do, Nige.
6: which I've got a lot. I'm not going to lie to anybody.
7: You've got another one coming up in October, I believe, right? Gone for a couple more days?
6: And the U.S. House is gone until after the midterms, ladies and gentlemen. So getting a lot done over there in the swamp, right?
7: Speaker Johnson.
6: Johnson.
7: Mike Johnson says that everybody is still on call, though. They have a 48-hour policy to where if the Senate decides they need to turn something back to the House, they will all come back. They just need 48 hours notice.
6: Sure.
7: Okay. Here is the Speaker of the House, Johnson.
8: The House has passed over 70 bills this week alone. That adds to our total, large total, over 900 bills passed through the House so far this Congress. About 700 of them are parked and awaiting action in the Senate right now. And so the House has done its job here. We're on a 48-hour notice to return as necessary. So we're very hopeful that our colleagues in the Senate can send us bills of substance over here so that we can continue to move that along through the process and get bills to the president's desk. We're awaiting that action.
6: We're very hopeful that the Senate doesn't do crap so we don't have to come back until
7: and
6: after the midterms.
7: When you're bitching about the lack of a Save America Act, please know that we send it to the Senate. That's what that is. Because the Save America Act did not happen, despite the fact that everybody, Republicans and Democrats, agreeing in big numbers, according to polling, that identification should be required to pick the most powerful person in the world.
6: Voter ID. That's all it was. It was very simple.
7: The House put forth multiple options to the Senate, to which the Senate sat around, farted, and then walked out of the room.
6: They wafted. They farted and wafted.
7: They wafted. Actor James Woods, one of the few outspoken Hollywood conservatives, he was doing an interview where he wasn't real happy with the Republican Senate leader, Thune.
9: Well, my message is, who owns you? Who owns you? Because you're not doing anything for the United States. Obviously, who wants the Save America Act? This is a trick question, by the way. It's something like 82% of Republicans and 75% of Democrats. Who owns you?
6: Can I just go in a different direction real quick and then we can move on? Because we got the midterms coming up in less than, 45 days, 48 days? Let's put this, what have the Republicans done lately? Let's table it and let's go vote. All right?
7: Okay.
6: Let's go vote and in droves, because I know this is like an off year. Trump's not on the ballot, but he is. He's positioning it like he is.
7: His policies.
6: His policies.
7: His lackeys.
6: And if we don't get the Republicans that we need in there, then it's going to be a disaster. So I understand what James Woods is saying. Lester Diamond from the movie Casino. Great role, by the way.
7: Now, the counter argument, Nige, is what have they done with power. Now, there are some good things. I love the Trump accounts for the kids. I think that's a great, great thing to help get some folks.
6: Oh,
7: that
6: the money.
7: Are,
6: yeah.
7: When they get a little bit older,
6: yes.
7: We'll have a little bit of money to kickstart that first house, that
6: sure.
7: first apartment to start their lives. I think that's great. But, like, you had Trump going out of that midterm convention in Dallas. Vote Republican. If we win everything, I'll give you $5,000. Well, you got everything now. Why can't you
6: yep.
7: get something done now? And going back to what Tony Samuel and I were talking about last segment, wishy-washy Republicans still are a problem in the party. Now, I know the Democrats have a little bit of a civil war. There's the crazy bat lunatic socialist people, and then you've got more traditional Democrats. They've got their issues, but don't act like that kind of thing isn't happening in the Republican Party, too. You've got the MAGA Trump-supporting Republicans, and then you've got the wishy-washy Collins Murkowskis that are always a habitual pain in the ass.
6: Always a habitual pain in the ass. And then you have the guys like Al Saeed in Michigan, who has, running for Senate, to Tallarico, same in Texas.
7: The guy that said the U.S. is worse than Al-Qaeda, pound for pound, that guy?
6: I don't see those guys winning, man. That's why I'm saying, that's why I'm saying get out and vote. That's what, you know, because I don't, like, Texas and Michigan, how does that affect people in Indiana? Those guys could wind up in Congress and Senate, okay?
7: That's a deciding vote in Washington.
6: Those guys, exactly.
7: Because it's going to be close. Like, the House and Senate is going to be close. Who do you want having the deciding vote? Tallarico, El Saeed, or somebody else? Miss Allison, could we please summon in the Attorney General for the state of Indiana, Todd Rokita?
5: Legal stuff.
10: Crime. Punishment. Judges. Legal stuff.
5: Legal stuff.
7: Dateline, Florida. Police in Florida had no idea they were walking into a love triangle when they were called for a domestic dispute between a mother and a son.
6: You're going to have to expand on that a little bit. Strange.
7: Shane Clemens, 22 years old, was arrested for battering his mother, Christina Clemens, 46. Okay. This was a reported domestic violence incident that the authorities showed up to. But upon investigation, there was a love triangle. The husband didn't even know that he was a part of this. Shane was arrested, but he decided to let the deputies know that he'd been hooking up with his mom since he was 18 years old.
6: Come on, is this like a stepmom thing like you see on the in adult cinema?
7: Birth mother.
6: No.
7: Since 18 years old.
6: No.
7: Now, Nigel, what if I told you this took place in Polk County, Florida? Do you happen to know off the top of your head who the sheriff is in Polk County, Florida?
6: A certain sheriff that's a friend of the show, I believe, right?
7: Here with his take on social media is Sheriff Grady Judd.
11: Shane, you ought not to ever lay a hand on your mama. So he got mad because she called and we arrested him for hitting mama. And then he said, well, I'll tell you what. I've been having sex with my mama since I was 18 years old. He said, say that again. He said, I've been having sex with my mama since I was 18 years old.
7: Good Lord.
11: So we asked mama, have you been having sex with your son since he was 18? She says, only about 100 times. So we put the case together and we asked Christina's husband, are y'all happily married and living together? He said, oh, yeah. Were you aware that your wife was having sex with her son? He said, no, I absolutely was not. But I think I am a little suspicious that they used to go in the master bedroom and lock the door. What else can you say? That's nasty. That's nasty. And it's illegal. They got charged with incest. She got charged with adultery. It's still on the books, you know.
7: Polk County, Florida, Nige. Sheriff Grady Judd,
6: I'm
7: right there.
6: Speechless. I am. That's awful. I mean, like, I was starting to feel sorry for people because if they were, like, underage, but no, this is, you say, 18 years old is when it started.
7: The mom thinks she was in the right because she waited until he turned 18 to start doing him.
6: No,
7: she feels like she did the right thing by the letter of the law.
6: No.
7: But this does bring us to great moments in Sheriff Grady Judd history.
6: Thank you. Let's move on.
7: Here is when the sheriff of Polk County had to tell the media about a story of a tranny hooker.
11: You order up a prostitute, right? This prostitute lives with his mother, by the way. He's got a massive criminal history, a 21-year criminal history with 31 criminal charges. So you order up a prostitute, and that's what you think you're getting.
7: Shows a picture.
11: Now, when you look at that, you go, man, that's pretty rough, but, you know, any port in a storm. And then the next morning when you wake up, you find out this is who it really is.
7: The after picture.
11: Yeah. We call that coyote ugly. You see, he's laying on your arm in bed. You go, well, it was rough last night, but I've sobered up. I think I'll just chew my arm off and ease away so I don't disturb him or wake him up. All right, so you think you're buying this, you're getting this. He's got 31 criminal charges, and heck, if you're lucky, he doesn't kill you overnight.
6: When people ask me, like, who's the most famous person you've ever talked to, like, in your broadcasting career, I say Sheriff Grady Judd.
7: And you and I both laugh because we've been in the, well, any port in the storm phase in our life before.
6: Yeah, true. That's another aspect of the story I wasn't going to acknowledge, but those lights come on at Rock Lobster at 3 o'clock in the morning on a Saturday night. There's an awful lot of shoulder shrugging going on. all right.
7: Any port in the storm.
6: All right.
7: I know we're running long, but I think this one is so important. We get it in before the traffic break. Great moments in Sheriff Grady Judd history. This is when he had to speak to the masses about a lewd nude dude in the news in his county.
6: Okay.
11: This is Gary Golter. It was sunny, and he was watering his grass with a hose in his right hand. And he had his crank in his left hand.
7: Oh, no.
11: I don't even know how to say this, but he was doing this in front of 16 and 13-year-old girls.
7: Oh.
11: And we don't like it. So we arrested him. I want to point out that this event happened at the suspect's house on Sunnywood Circle.
7: Oh, come on. That? There's no way. Great moments in Sheriff Grady Judd history.
6: Bravo, friend of the show.
7: Friend of the show, Sheriff Grady Judd. All right, Alan Green, what's going on?
0: Well, I got an accident on Georgetown at 71st. Southside eastbound 465 slows up from 69 to Arlington. On the west side, southbound 465 before 10th. Crash still on the left shoulder, a backup from 74. And 65 southbound slows between 21st and the North Split. 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
6: Wow.
7: To quote Alan Green, wow.
6: Wow.
7: Oh, my God.
6: Wow.
7: Now, It's 91.

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5: 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Are you okay with this? 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
1: Author, icon, is coming on the show here in about 5 minutes. He's got a new book out called Confronting America. And we're going to talk to him about that, Hammer, and I can't wait to talk to him. And I think one of my favorite things is, I hope you ask him about it, is when, like, he goes on Chris Cuomo's show now.
2: Yes, on News Nation.
1: On News Nation? and they mix it up. It is so good. It's such good television.
2: Like, you can literally see on your screen the moment.

0: precisely when Bill O'Reilly gets tired of Fredo's crap.
1: All right, are you okay with this? A fed-up employee recorded roaches crawling around a Longhorn Steakhouse kitchen floor in Atlanta. Here we go.
2: There's no way I should work under these conditions, bro.
3: I thought I was lying. Look what I'm doing. Look what I almost swept up.
4: Really, the work environment, there was a lot of inhumane conditions. There was a lot of ways we couldn't work. There's a lot of roaches in there. Let's get these ACs fixed. When I spoke up to the manager, just like, hey, is it possible for us to get the tools to succeed? It's more like, this guy, is he a goody two-shoes? I would like more health inspector visitations, not just for Longhorn, but all Darden restaurants.
1: Are you okay with this?
0: I mean, I'm not okay with it, but I understand why he did it. Now, normally, you don't see this type of breakdown from, like, big chain restaurants.
1: No.
0: Chain restaurants, just like any other restaurant, you're always going to deal with rodents or roach or something like that because you're in the food business, right? But normally there's like a chain of command that comes from corporate where you have to do all of these things and that will make sure everything's running smooth. Like when you watch Bar Rescue, if anybody watches Bar Rescue,
1: sure.
0: It's never like a chain restaurant that John Taffer has to walk into and yell at. It's a mom and pop place that has dirty stuff in the back, no protocol. And it's hell breaking loose. You don't normally see that at these chain type places, but I get it. Yeah. And I hope that the corporate folks at Longhorn took care of it. And for the record, I like Longhorn Steakhouse. I think Longhorn Steakhouse is good. If somebody were to take me there tonight, I'd eat the bejesus out of it.
1: A Trinidad police department in Texas was shut down after multiple violations, including arresting a mom for posting a picture on Facebook of the town's dirty drinking water.
0: Ooh.
1: Are you allowed to do that in Texas? Here's the former police chief, Charles, and his wife.
5: Why? Is it all the bad juju that's around? Is it all the bad publicity? Dallas gets bad publicity all the time. Fort Worth gets bad publicity all the time.
6: He did his job. He didn't want to do what happened. He didn't want to bend his integrity. But he was just doing what he was being told to do.
1: I'm not exactly sure what's going on here. Are you are you okay with somebody getting arrested for posting about the town's dirty water?
0: Is there an option of me not giving a damn? Because I
1: there's always that option.
0: Feel like I'm there. Like, I don't care that they took the picture. I don't care that the water is dirty. Both of those things, I feel like we're missing the bigger picture here. Why is the water that dirty? Like, I don't care that you took the picture. I don't care that you got arrested for the picture. I don't know what protocols are in place. Why is the water that dirty? That's the important question here.
1: How could you get arrested for something like that?
0: I feel like we should arrest the person who's responsible for making the water that dirty. If that makes sense.
1: That makes sense.
0: All right. Jump over to the WIBC YouTube chat. We're just 10 away from 200. 10 awesome, badass Hoosiers. 10 people who love producer Allison and are happy that she's back from vacation because we can see her on the YouTube chat from time to time with the live cameras. 10 people in the producer Allison fan club. Jump over to WIBC's YouTube. Give us a like. Give us a thumbs up. We got the great Bill O'Reilly scheduled to call in next. Right now, let's break down as Jake has the news.
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8: What that person had to do. I'm Jake McDaniel. Here's what's trending at 5:30. You've got mostly sunny skies and 90 degrees. A Texas Air National Guard pilot ejected from a fighter jet today in Michigan. This comes before the F-16 fighter jet crashed. The pilot is with the 149th Fighter Wing based at Lackland Air Force Base in San Antonio. King Charles met with AI leaders in Scotland during concerns about AI breaking containment.
9: Now, after the meeting with King Charles in Scotland about about artificial intelligence, Wong thinks that it's up to the companies themselves to develop safe and tested technologies.
10: Those incidents are a reminder that as we move from labs to product development, the companies have to become much more rigorous in testing and securing and making sure that the products are ready for use before it's released.
9: So this comes at a time when President Trump and his top advisors warn a slowdown only benefits China. So Democrats are circling around this panic caused by AI development and data centers, making this one of the top campaign issues.
8: Fox Business's Edward Lawrence reporting. A missing man with severe dementia who vanished from a locked hospital unit is being searched for in Indianapolis. WIBC's Johnette Cruz with that story.
11: Family members say Gary Roberts II disappeared from IU Health Methodist Hospital Friday, September 4th in the early morning hours. His sister Diana says he urgently needs dialysis and has a severe heart condition.
12: He's got to be disoriented by now. If he goes too long without dialysis, you know, the disorientation sets in, the fluid builds up around his heart, and he's got a heart condition too.
11: Gary has brown hair and blue eyes. Authorities say he may be disoriented or attempting to head towards Carmel. If you spot him, please call 911 immediately. Johnette Cruz, 93 WYBC Mobile News.
8: And gas prices have risen. If you need to drive up to the gas pump, Indiana's gas average today is $3.92 a gallon, says AAA, and that's up over 16 cents from Wednesday. Diesel prices now at $6.42, over $6.42, that is, and the national average is over $4.43 a gallon. And WIBC News Time 5:32. 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
13: Thank you, Jake. On the east side, southbound 465 is heavy from 70 to 74. North side, it's backed up eastbound from Keystone into 69. On the west side, 465 northbound at 65, a crash on the left shoulder. Northbound there slows up between 79th and the Dogleg after that. 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I'm Alan Green. Follow us on X for instant traffic updates at WIBC Traffic.
8: And now the forecast from the American Standard Cooling Weather Center.
14: Another hot day is behind us in central Indiana, and the humidity is going to stick around and be the fuel for heavy rain-driven thunderstorms overnight into the early hours of Friday. Expect heavy rain in spots with a quick inch, inch and a half at most possible. Flood watch has been issued. Overnight low of 71 degrees. A few of the showers will be around early Friday morning, but then the second half of the day will clear out our skies, partly to mostly cloudy, high of 81 and not as humid. I'm Fox 59 meteorologist Ethan Rosick for 93 WIBC.
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1: Hammer Nigel Show. I think we're going to hook up with Bill O'Reilly here. Hello.
15: Hey, how are you guys doing?
0: Good to have you back, Bill.
15: Thanks for the invite.
1: I am currently holding a copy of the new book that just came out this week. Bill O'Reilly's Confronting America, What Has to Change? Hammer, I don't know if this is a bootleg book or what. I got this like a, I got an advanced copy here. So, Bill, we'll talk about the book and maybe, you know, as you would put it, if you wouldn't mind bloviating on some of the topics of the day, the last half of the interview, we'd love that as well.
15: No problem.
1: Tell me why you decided to write this book. What is the book about? And, yeah, definitely have some questions about what's inside the pages here.
15: Okay, so this is eyewitness history, stuff that I've actually seen in my long career. And it was very personal for me because I've watched the same problems over and over, and you guys have too. And they never get solved. So each problem, it takes up a chapter, and then I have the solution to the problem. And it's based upon real life, not false promises, not politicians, none of that. And I wanted to get it on the record so that people don't lose hope, that they know that there is, if the will is there, a way to solve even the most vexing of problems. So that's what the book is about. And the subtitle of the book is What Has to Change. And if the folks start to get riled up, I think there will be change.
0: Bill, do the political parties have to change? Not just one, but both major political parties. Do they have to change?
15: Well, if they want to prosper, they do. I mean, the Democratic Party is now selling you a watered-down version of socialism. That's not going to play. Okay, so if they continue to do that, they're going to fail. Republican Party didn't do anything. I mean, it just Trump does everything. But the party itself has no leadership. They don't give you a vision of, well, here's the problem, here's how we're going to solve it. They don't do any of that. So you've got one destructive party, the Democrats, want to tear the country apart. And you've got another party that's basically say, well, you know, we don't know.
0: Right.
15: Well, get a clue.
1: You know, Bill, I reading through this book, it seems I did. You mentioned this is a personal book. I did feel like there was an air of, you know, you personally coming throughout this book. And I'm just wondering, you know, whether it be education, whether it be racism, whether it be patriotism. Is there one thing, I mean, I don't think you kind of listed it, like what needs to happen in order for this country to change. But is there one thing that sticks out that's more important to you than something else?
15: Well, the folks have to become more aware. So we got 50%, and that's in the bubble people chapter. Okay?
1: Yep.
15: So the bubble people, they don't care. I mean, they don't pay attention. They got the phone in their hand every second. The world revolves around their thumb. I mean, it's crazy. You go out, you ask them, you know, essential questions about the country and how it runs and who's in charge. They don't know. So that has to change because you're not going to force these politicians to do anything because by nature they're just interested in power and they're lazy unless the folks go, knock it off or let's get going. Now, to his credit, Trump did solve the open border problem, which never should have occurred under Biden. He did, and he did it himself, by himself. No legislation. Republicans didn't really gather. They supported it, but they didn't really, you know, have much to do with it. Because he's a populist, and if he's interested in the problem, he'll take it on. The problem is he's taken too much on it. And he can't possibly do all the things he's trying to do. And that's, he's run into trouble then. So the folks have got to become smarter, if I have to break it down. And you got to pay attention to your country because your welfare is linked into the welfare of the country.
1: Yeah.
0: The book is Confronting America, What Has to Change. Bill O'Reilly joining us here on the Hammer and Nigel Show. Bill, in terms of things that need to be changed, and Nigel and I talk about this a lot because it's a big deal here in Indianapolis, the breakdown of the two-parent family, no dads in a lot of these households.
1: Oh, yeah.
0: I know you've been passionate about that before. Is that something that is particularly damaging to our country right now?
15: Enormous. And I think the best story in the book is a series of stories. And there are no anonymous sources. I name every name, as you guys have seen.
1: Yeah.
15: Every name is right there. Here's what this person did or did not do. So when you look at social problems among the poor, and African Americans are deeply involved with this, you get a tremendous amount of parental neglect. And that's got to stop. The problem is the government can't come into your house and tell you how to be a good parent. Now, I was a high school teacher for 2 years back in the Stone Age when Julius Caesar was the head of the school board. And I saw it. The poor kids generally speaking, in my class, had no parental guidance at all, none. So what do you think is going to happen to him? And that leads on to crime. It leads on to personal failure, addiction, you name it.
1: And it leads on to something else you talk about in the book, which I thought might be controversial, especially, you know, Hammer and I work for a big radio cluster here in Indianapolis, which has a couple of different hip hop stations here within our building. But you talk about the culture surrounding hip hop as well. And I feel like that kind of correlates to what you're talking about.
15: Yeah, and they don't like that, they being the victimization industry, because it's never anybody's fault. It's always society's fault. So you could be the biggest miscreant in Indianapolis, but if that's not your fault, because somebody did something to you when you were eight, I mean, it's just absurd. I just got off the phone with Tavis Smiley, who is on a black radio station in Los Angeles.
1: Yeah.
15: And what the point of view is among African Americans out on the West Coast is that we need more money. Government's got to give us more money, bigger government. Okay, we want more. And if you look at the entitlement spending, it's in the trillions of dollars now. And you just can't spend any more. But that's what they want. Rather than going inward and saying, when a guy leaves his children, abandons them, why is this man not a pariah? When a kid who's 14 has tattoos covering his body,
1: yeah,
15: and can't speak a sentence of English, what do you think is going to happen to that kid? All right? Why isn't there a movement to go back to a traditional way of life? Because the country essentially hasn't changed since World War II. You have to earn a living if you want to be prosperous. The government is not going to save you. Boy, to hammer that home, though, so hard.
1: Yeah.
15: So hard. You know, you're demonizing us. You're doing this. I know. I'm telling you the truth.
1: And then
15: that's what I'm doing.
1: Bill O'Reilly wrote the book Confronting America, What Has to Change. Very personal book for Bill. And it just came out this week. And I know that, you know, you didn't do these in order, but religion and godlessness or becoming a godless country has something to do with it, too.
15: Of course, because that brings you back to a traditional way, yeah, of assessing right and wrong. So anti-Semitism is now a wave driven by these radical nuts, right?
1: Sure.
15: All throughout the country. If you go to a Jewish neighborhood, there's virtually no street crime. None. Does not exist. I wish I could say the same for Roman Catholics. I can't. But in a Jewish neighborhood, it is unheard of to have any crime on the street. And that goes back to the education that Jewish kids receive. There are certain ways that we conduct ourselves. Now, you may not agree with Israel. You may, you know, that's fine. Okay? But you can't deny that in every part of the country where religion, traditional religion, not the Moonies, all right, where religion is dominant or is available, crime is lower. Every single one. What does that tell you? So just for your own survival, you should be bolstering that. I'm not a roller. I'm not saying you should believe in this, that, and the other thing. But just for social order, it's much better to have religion respected than mocked by the secular media, which it is.
0: Right. Bill, we could probably go on for a long time about a number of things. I know you have to go, but in the last minute we have left, I just want to say I love the back and forths that you do with Chris Cuomo when you jump on News Nation yeah, with him. It's compelling, yes, television watching you guys go back and forth. And, you know, our audience, they see Chris Cuomo. He was kind of a mouthy kid almost on CNN, and then he lost his job. He kind of got humbled a little bit. He comes over to News Nation, and just when he gets cocky again, you're there to bring him back down a notch, Bill.
1: I love it.
15: Well, Cuomo and I see the world differently, obviously. And it's my job as a news analyst to point out when he's wrong. And I don't have the 36 hours to do that. I have to do it in 15 minutes or 20 minutes. But he's a traditional Democrat who believes that big government is a solution. And they're going to lead you to the promised land. And I'm going, Moses is turning over in his grave here. Okay? I mean, all you got to do is walk down the streets in New York City. How much pot smoke can you inhale?
0: Right.
15: I mean, and this is what you want? You want more of this? So it's a good segment. I mean, it's a good back and forth. Nobody else on TV does it anymore because their anchors are too lazy and afraid.
1: Will you call back and bloviate on the midterms and some of these weirdos that are running?
15: Yeah, anytime, guys. Okay. I mean, you're a legacy, guys. You just call us and when you need me, and we'll break it down for you.
1: The new book, Bill O'Reilly, Confronting America, What Has to Change, out now. Bill, pleasure, as always, talking to you. Thank you very much.
15: Well, having me in, I appreciate it.
0: It's the Hammer and Nigel Show.
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13: Thank you, Hammer. 65 southbound at State Road 267. An earlier accident has just cleared. Traffic is backed up from State Road 32. There's a crash on Edgewood at Meridian now. Another one still being worked on Georgetown at 71st. And on the east side, 465 southbound slows up from Pendleton Pike down to 74. 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
0: 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And at some point tomorrow, Nige and I will be doing a portion of the show in the Master Spa hot tub. And unlike Nige, I'm not wearing a shirt in the hot tub. I'm not going full old man. I am getting in that bad boy with the guns a-blazing, baby. And if you want to come by and hang out with us, please do so. If you want to come by and get in the hot tub with us, please do so. We are going to have a good time. And Master Spa, why are we not working together more often? Imagine all the stuff we could do if you were a sponsor of the Hammer and Nigel Show. Celebrity hot tub interviews, bits on social media. Come on, Master Spa. We are working with you. Work with us. The number one show in the Midwest. We've been named number one in America. It's the way we get down on this flamethrower of a signal. 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Let's talk tomorrow. Top stories next.
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9: This is Inside Indiana Business Radio. I'm Alex Brown. The Northeast Indiana Regional Partnership unveiled its Precision Motion strategy today with the goal of creating a common economic identity for the 11-county region. CEO Stefan Fergia said the region risks losing investment and workers to surrounding markets if it does not establish a clearer identity and compete collectively.
10: I don't want to be waiting here to find out what happens. If we do nothing, I'd rather, be aggressive and proactive and go after everything that's out there, and see what happens.
9: The strategy will launch with a 12-month national marketing campaign targeting site selectors, manufacturers, contractors, investors, startups, universities, and other potential partners. South Bend Mayor James Mueller on Wednesday signed an executive order barring city departments from entering confidentiality agreements involving data centers. The order took effect immediately and applies to data center agreements entered into, approved, amended, renewed, or extended after the signing date. Governor Mike Braun announced today that IBJ Media President Mitch Frazier will be the next leader of the Indiana Economic Development Corporation. Frazier will join the IEDC as president on October 5th and report to Indiana Commerce Secretary Chuck Goodrich. Frazier's last day at IBJ Media, the parent of Inside Indiana Business, will be October 2nd. 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
9: Terre Haute-based Hallador Energy Company has closed on a secured loan package valued at up to $675 million to finance its Turtle Creek gas project at the Merom Generating Station in Sullivan County. The company said the loan represents the largest component of its overall financing plan for the project, which would add a 460-megawatt natural gas-fired combustion turbine at the station. The project is slated to cost less than $800 million, according to company estimates. I'm Alex Brown for 93 WIBC.
8: Good Thursday evening. Coming up in 2 minutes from the Precision Comfort Mitsubishi Electric Studios, why police were on the south side of Indianapolis this afternoon. You'll hear what Indiana Governor Mike Braun talked about in terms of state recovery efforts and the charges that two parents from Delaware County face. Those stories coming up next right after Fox News in just a couple minutes. 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
1: high-level meetings planned. I'm Lisa Lacera, Fox News. The State Department has okayed visas for top Iranian officials, including the president and foreign minister, to travel to New York next week for the UN General Assembly. As reports indicate, President Trump will meet with Gulf leaders on the sidelines of the UN meeting to discuss the Iran conflict.
12: This comes as the president said Wednesday he hopes the war will end soon, adding that Iran wants to make a deal. With a focus on Iran, the country's proxy forces in Yemen, the Houthis are continuing to ramp up the conflict against government forces and Saudi Arabia. A key Red Sea port came under missile and drone attack on Wednesday, with the holy city of Mecca also dealing with an incoming drone event as well this week.
1: Fox's Trey Ingston in Tel Aviv. Yesterday, the State Department says it was denying visas to Palestinian Authority and PLO officials to attend the UN General Assembly. The White House pushing back after the UN Human Rights Council says they found reasonable grounds to believe the United States committed war crimes in two strikes in Iran. White House spokeswoman Anna Kelly wrote, the UN Human Rights Council has accomplished nothing for human rights while spouting unserious nonsense for decades, adding the only party in this conflict that has committed war crimes is the Iranian regimes. The driver who slammed her SUV into a city bus in Los Angeles, killing two people, will face murder charges. Los Angeles DA Nathan Hochman says Bailey Lynn Ross was speeding and impaired when she drove her Ford Expedition the wrong way down a busy street, running a red light and hitting another vehicle before slamming into the bus.
14: She had narcotics in the car at that time. She was driving well beyond the speed limit.
1: A second deadly incident happened after that crash when a news chopper covering it crashed, killing both people on board and a third person on the ground. 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
15: It might be bad. I would like get D's and C's.
16: I appeared to be doing good at my school life, but if you would see me at home, it would have been a completely different story.
17: I mean, it was just rough focusing on school when your mother is somebody you have to take care of. It got worse and worse and worse.
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8: There we go. Shots fired on the south side. You've got mostly sunny skies, and you've got 90 degrees in downtown Indianapolis. I'm Jake McDaniel. Here's what's trending at 6:02. A person is dead after being shot on the south side of Indianapolis this afternoon. Officers arrived in the area not too far from East Epler Street and Southeast Street just before 4:30. Medics took that person to a hospital where they didn't survive. Indiana Governor Mike Braun gave an update today on the state's recovery effort. He says he's been talking with organizations that provide disaster relief.
18: Probably the thing that astounded me the most is when a couple of weeks ago I asked the Red Cross, how do you categorize disasters? They said, we rank them 1 through 7. And I said, well, what is what we've gone through? Set of 5.
8: To put the flooding into context, Governor Braun compared the disaster to other events, including Hurricane Katrina and the flooding in Mystic, as well as the wildfires in Pacific Palisades. Child neglect and criminal confinement are the charges against two parents from Delaware County. Police found 4 children living in filth and feces inside a home with a do not enter sign on the door.
19: I can't stress enough the importance of see something, say something.
8: Delaware County Prosecutor Eric Hoffman, speaking with Fox 50. Investigators say Kevin Herman and Stormy Slow kept their children locked in rooms with no beds or working plumbing. Someone at the children's school told Child Services Department about this, or the Child Services Department, that is, and that led to the kids being pulled from the home. Braun also named veteran Indiana business leader Mitch Frazier as the next president of the Indiana Economic Development Corporation.
20: Frazier, who currently serves as president of IBJ Media, will officially take the helm on October 5th. He brings a deep background in business and public service as an executive at tech giant Exact Target, in addition to his prior active duty service in the U.S. Army. In his new state role, Frazier will work alongside Secretary of Commerce Chuck Goodrich stretch to recruit new business investments, retain top talent, and drive economic growth across the state. He replaces Josh Richardson, who is leaving state government for the private sector after leaving the agency since 2025. Jeanette Cruz, 93 WYBC Mobile News.
8: And gas prices have risen. Indiana's gas average for today is $3.92 a gallon, and that's up 16 cents from where it was on Wednesday and up 35 cents from last week. AAA says diesel prices are now at over $6.42, and the national average is over $4.43 a gallon. It's 6:05, your weather and traffic in 1 minute.
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8: With your traffic at 6:06, what's up, Alan Green?
22: Hey, Jake, on the west side, northbound 65, a crash on the left shoulder. I'm sorry, this is 465 northbound at 65. Accident, left shoulder in the clearing stages, a backup from 56. 65 southbound, that's heavy from 52 to State Road 267 from an earlier accident. 70 eastbound slows Harding into the south split. And on the south side, 465 eastbound, tight from Harding to about Arlington. 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
8: And now the forecast from the American Standard Cooling Weather Center.
23: Another hot day is behind us in central Indiana, and the humidity is going to stick around and be the fuel for heavy rain-driven thunderstorms overnight into the early hours of Friday. Expect heavy rain in spots with a quick inch, inch and a half at most possible. Flood watch has been issued. Overnight low of 71 degrees. I'm Fox 59 meteorologist Ethan Rosick for 93 WIBC.
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29: My name is Nigel. Jason Hammer right over there. Got a pretty big announcement coming up. Do we even hint at the announcement?
30: Tony Katz is getting another show. It's going to be the morning news with Tony Katz, and then Tony Katz... and then Tony Katz today, and then Tony Katz presents Hammer and Nigel.
29: Okay, find out if that's true coming up here in just a few minutes.
30: For what it's worth, Tony Katz has tweeted at us, I would like to announce at this time that I will not be hosting the new 9 to Noon show. However, WIBC has begged me to replace the 3 to 7 time slot. And I'm considering it. Thank you, Tony Katz.
29: What a jerk.
30: So, yeah, the new WIBC 9 to Noon show, midday, whatever you want to call it.
29: Mid-morning.
30: Mid-morning will be announced coming up here in just a few minutes. Our boss, David Wood, will join us in studio. It's going to be nice having a boss join us in a room that has no intention of firing us. At least we think.
29: You don't know that.
30: That's coming up in just a little bit. So stick around for that. Place your bets. Who do you think it's going to be? Personally, I got $5 on Allison and TKW. Former producer, current producer, 9 to Noon, baby. There they are.
29: Dave Smiley.
30: Dave Smiley, I don't believe is coming over.
29: No.
30: Chick McGee.
29: Chicken Dave. The Chicken Dave Show on WIBC.
30: I don't believe that's happening, but we will have that announcement live right here. So please keep it locked. Data center coming to the southwest side of Indy, picking up some major momentum, Nige. A data center planned for the southwest side, Kentucky Avenue area, got the final approval for some major tax breaks.
29: Good, good. I'm all for it. That's all you have to do with these data centers. They got more money than God. Negotiate with them and get the best deal you can as a city or a town and get all you, I mean, suck them for all you can, because it doesn't really matter, because, again, they have more money than, well, you and I put together.
30: Well, yeah, but then again, a bum on the street panhandling has more money than you and I put together. Sabe is the company, and their planned data center campus is going to be along Kentucky Avenue. Now, this company, Sabe, has agreed to several good neighbor requirements, including enhanced landscaping, a closed-loop water system, community contact transparency, whatever that means, and reporting on water and electrical use. Because anytime you find somebody that's against the data centers, it's always about the water. The water! What about the water? How much water? Water, water, water.
29: We're going to run out of water. Nobody's going to have any water.
30: But this requires them to talk about how much water they're going to use. And as we've talked about in the past, and I think Tony Kennett has broken this down when he's joined us on his weekly segment before, the water is kind of a recycled deal. It takes a lot at the very beginning. And I'm not saying that it doesn't. It takes a lot of water at the beginning to run these cooling devices. But ultimately, it's the same water that gets recycled for like a 10-year window. At least that's what's being told to us.
29: Okay.
30: And I'm looking at the numbers here. This project, again, southwest side, Kentucky Avenue, it represents around $4.3 billion in investment.
29: See what I'm saying?
30: And it's expected to create 75 full-time jobs in Decatur Township, paying at least $50 an hour.
29: Who do you know that makes $50 an hour?
30: Tony Katz. Other than that, I don't know.
29: I thought he was more along the lines of like 12 bucks an hour.
30: Yeah, he likes to work for free. That's not something we approve of here at the Hammer and Nigel Show. But no, this is a decent deal if, again, this is a huge if, right? If it's all on the up and up. So we'll see what happens here. But here's what I've learned, Nige, being a Marion County resident, being a Hoosier, not an Indianan, as some people would say, being a Hoosier, there are certain topics you can bring up and you're going to get an immediate debate. Data centers, flock cameras, and class basketball. Those are the three.
29: Class basketball still up there in the top three, huh?
30: It's been like 30 years.
29: Yeah, right?
30: But you're still going to get the debate of, oh, I remember when it was a one-class tournament, and we liked it that way. Look, I agree with you. I played in the one-class system, and big schools used to beat the hell out of us. But those are the three. Flock cameras, data centers, class basketball.
29: Don't have a problem with flock cameras. It's fine. As long as, you know, the police officers aren't using them to look up their ex-wives.
30: Right.
29: You know.
30: Dude, the flock people, the anti-flock people. I posted a photo on social media last weekend of the coupon and I going for a run. And some random anti-flock troll posts on that picture, you want a government state. You want a surveillance state. You're a bleep, and your wife is a bleep.
29: Wow. They brought the coupon. They drug the coupon lady into it?
30: Right.
29: That sucks.
30: He may have been right, but joking, kidding. But those are the flock people. They're a passionate bunch, right? And I've made it perfectly clear. My stance doesn't necessarily align with all of you. Everybody's different. If you want to watch me, watch me. I would love to be the Truman Show. I would love to be on Big Brother. You want to watch me take a dump, I hope you're entertained.
2: Ew.
30: Like, ugh, live stream. Got, like, if you want to watch me do all the things.
2: Yeah, I just got physically ill.
30: You can do it. Nige, do you know who Ella Langley is?
2: Oh, I'm an Ella fella.
30: Yes, me too. Yeah, she's had the number one song on the charts all year, basically. Like, multiple months, Choosing Texas has been the number one song in America.
2: Like, the only thing that's been on there longer is the Mariah Carey Christmas song.
30: Right. When Mariah dropped that Christmas banger, boy, it took off like a rocket. But Ella Langley is getting into Mariah territory. And, oh, by the way, you want a hot take from me?
2: Sure.
30: She's hot.
2: Hot take.
30: Hot take. She's hot. She is a beautiful woman. That is a handsome woman. Do women get called handsome?
2: Handsome woman.
30: That's a handsome woman. Ella Langley did a show recently in West Virginia where she broke into a popular sing-along. And you know how I love sing-along songs.
2: Okay, what'd she do?
30: Again, in West Virginia, what do you think she did?
3: Don't you love-
2: A little too easy, wouldn't you think?
30: No way!
2: All right. All right.
30: There are certain places where you perform their song, they're going to get into it. You perform Rocky Top in Knoxville, they're going to get into it. You perform Country Roads in West Virginia, bada bing, bada boom, they're going to be into it. Alan Green is standing by in the Matt Bear Traffic Center.
4: Well, thank you, Hammer. 65 southbound still stacks up from Highway 52 to State Road 39 from an earlier accident. On the west side, 465 northbound at 65, an earlier accident just on the left shoulder right now. Not really causing much of a delay. 65 northbound heavy through construction from Raymond to the south split. 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
2: The moment we've all been waiting for. I know, I happen to know, like, the engineering guys are in their back, in their office listening right now. Because they are really wanting to know what the deal is with our mid-morning show, Hammer. And we're about to make that announcement.
30: Joining us on the hotline, the man that can fire us, our boss, David Wood, joins us. Hey, David, how are you?
5: I'm good. Don't worry about it. It won't happen today. I'm not in the building.
30: Today being the key word there. All right, so before we get to the first person you're going to announce, and there are going to be multiple, before we get to the first person, how difficult of a decision was this?
5: Oh my Lord. I mean, it was very difficult. And I had to tell some people that, that had done great work in trying to get this job that, that I was going to go with somebody else. But I had to tell all of them, is like, but you guys were all great. And the good news is you're going to hear all of them continuing on the radio station at different times.
30: Good. Yeah,
2: we were all really good.
30: Good bench here at WIBC. I like that. I like that. All right, so let's get into it. The 9 to noon show. You've been auditioning people. It's been kind of a carousel of different personalities coming in and out. When will this show start? Before we get to the name, when will it start?
5: So it will start first Monday of October, so that's October 5th.
30: October 5th. Okay. All right, that's good the start. Start. Allison, can I get some dramatic music for this first name here, please? All right.
2: Oh.
30: David Wood, program director at 93 WIBC. Who will be the first host of the new 9 to noon show?
5: I'm very pleased to announce Tony Katz.
30: Oh, come on! Come on! Really?
2: Oh, I knew it!
5: Oh, actually, it won't be Tony, but a voice that will be familiar to our listeners, somebody that they hear on a regular basis, somebody that they hear multiple times a day and see online and read their material on the website.

0: voice will be somewhat familiar as well to, or actually familiar to a lot of people. Hasn't been on the air every day in some time, but coming back from exile is Brian Baker.
1: Oh, Brian Baker! Oh, Nuttown Bri.
2: We know what we're going to call the show yet, Mr. David Wood.
1: David, what's the name of the show?
0: Oh, you know what? We were just texting about that, and that will be the next surprise. We haven't decided yet.
1: Okay. But it will not be the Tony Katz halftime show. That's what we know.
0: It will not be the Tony Katz halftime show.
1: Good. Baker, let me go back to you. You are currently out of the state of Indiana. Are you coming back?
3: I am coming back to my great hometown, the home state of Indiana. Family and I have been talking about it, and we're putting the house up for sale. We're packing up the U-Haul, and we're coming home.
2: Right on.
4: Amazing.
2: It's going to be great to have you back, buddy.
1: Johnette, what can we expect from the show starting on October 5th?
4: Oh, gosh. I think a whole lot of everything. I'm still actually going to continue to do the deep dives that I love to do. I think it's super important to the community that we still connect with the local people out here and get their stories heard, but also a mix of things happening nationally, things that are trending online. So I think we're going to have a good mixture of lots of stories that we're going to be talking about.
1: And Brian, how important is local content to your program?
3: Man, local is everything. I was thinking about this morning after I got the news. And I thought, you know, I think the number one job of the show, the 9 to noon show, is to serve the listeners, but also to serve the city of Indianapolis.
4: Absolutely.
3: You know, Johnette and I have talked about it, and we both want Indianapolis to be the hero of the story. And so that is going to be our primary focus, and we look forward to having the opportunity to get to know the listeners and build a relationship with them and hopefully bring them a quality product that's worth listening to every day.
1: And let's go back to David Wood, the program director here at 93 WIBC. Is this the pair that you had thought about all along, or like take me through how difficult this process was for you?
0: No, this was not what I thought of. In fact, it's funny because Brian had sent me a note where he joked about you know being up for the show, and I was like, hey, you know, are you serious? You know, and he was like, well, okay, well, kind of half serious. You know, it's like, well, let's try this. So it was a really tough decision because we had a bunch of people that we put in different combinations. There were people I was considering that we never heard on the air because they had other jobs on the air. Mm-hmm. And, you know, but what attracted me to this combination was their complementary skill set. You know, Johnette is a great storyteller. She really digs into stories. And, you know, Brian is so multifaceted. I mean, his resume, if you go look at LinkedIn, you know, you're going to go, this guy did what? You know, everything from hosting, you know, a financial show to being a stunt driver. So
1: right.
0: He's got some really interesting life experiences, as does Johnette. And we didn't hear them as much together because it was tough to get both of them on together because Johnette was very busy doing news and Brian was selling machines. And, you know, but we could really tell that there was really something there.
1: Brian, you still dabble in the stunt driving industry, like a TV stuntman?
3: I do, although the industry has slowed down. But, yes, I do get calls generally after the A-list, B-list, C-list, and D-list people say no.
4: Wow.
1: David, because the WIBC listeners are so loyal, they feel like everybody here is like one big family. And what would you say to the people who were wanting somebody else, whether it be Ethan or Jerry or Brian or anybody else? What's your message to them?
0: Is it, well, A1, thanks for your patience, because the reason this took so long is because of trying to figure it out, you know. And the other thing is, all you're going to hear all those guys on the radio station, you know, probably on this very show at different times. And, you know, we intend to find places where we can showcase their talent as well.

0: Johnette, is it going to be difficult for you, knowing how much weight I've lost and with the hair that I've got now, not being the attractive one on the WIBC air staff?
1: I think I'll handle that just fine. I'll handle that just good. I'm good.
2: And Brian, you and I are going to have to do, we're going to have to update one of the most popular bits I think I've ever done while Hammer was away when you were filling in, where you and I list off the amount of prescription medications.
3: What? Wow.
2: And then we have to try to guess what they are, and we use the real names, not the brand names. That was one of the favorite bits we've ever done, I think.
4: It's one of my favorite things. Great moment in radio and a shameful moment for my family.
2: Mine too.
0: David, we'll give you the last word here. October 5th, this new 9 to noon show starts. What are your expectations?
5: Extremely profitable.
1: That's what I'm talking about.
2: Here.
0: Well, it's about damn time that 9 to noon starts bringing in some money around here. David, Brian, Johnette, thank you so much.
2: Yeah,
0: Brian and Johnette, congratulations. We look forward to having you. Brian, the breakdown needs to come back on our show on Thursdays.
2: Yes,
0: and Johnette, I'm just throwing this idea out there. Yeah. Tuesdays, cruise days.
1: Oh, let's go. Yes.
0: Boom. There we go.
1: I'm all about it.
2: I love it.
1: Yes.
0: All right. October 5th, 9 to noon, the new midday show. Johnette Cruz, Brian Baker, our boss David is on the phone. Everybody, thank you so much. We appreciate it.
1: Thank you.
5: Thank you, guys.
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12: Pump prices keep climbing, and what the president says. You have a clear radar, still 90 degrees in downtown Indy. Expect an overnight low in the mid-70s. I'm Jake McDaniel. Here's what's trending at 6:30. President Trump calling for people in the U.S. to be patient about high gas prices and the end of the war in Iran.
13: It's a very inexpensive price to pay for what we've done. Remember that. It's a little more. It's even if it was, frankly, even if it was a lot more. But that's going to come tumbling down. That's going to be like a rocket ship in reverse.
14: Grocery prices are a major problem for 62% of registered voters, and gas prices are a major problem for 61% of registered voters. That is up 13% from the 2024 election cycle. These are the Fox News polls. And according to a new interview that President Trump gave Axios, there's a plan for him to meet with some Gulf leaders in New York on the sidelines of the UN General Assembly. The talk would be about ending the Iran war.
12: Fox's Peter Ducey reporting. Diesel prices across Indiana are at $6.42 a gallon. That's another record high this week. For regular unleaded in Indiana, prices are at $3.92 a gallon today, says AAA, and the national average is over $4.43 a gallon. A federal judge giving Attorney General Todd Blanche until September 24th to comply with court orders about releasing information of the Epstein files. The judge ruled that Blanche and the Justice Department didn't follow court orders involving redactions related to Jeffrey Epstein and Ghislaine Maxwell. Blanche could face contempt charges if the department doesn't comply. OpenAI says it's ID'd 6 new cases of AI misbehavior. The new report says those incidents included models inserting random instructions into tasks, looking for exposed computer codes to create fake answers, and even uploading outside files to cite themselves as sources. Two Fort Wayne police officers in Indiana are on restricted duty while Internal Affairs investigates a viral arrest video. Mayor Sharon Tucker says investigators will review body camera footage and talk to witnesses before the case goes to Police Chief PJ Smith.
3: All video footage, all body camera footage has to be viewed. Witnesses are interviewed. And so if there is someone there that has information, if you were present or you saw information, please, we encourage you, come forward so that we can do an interview with you.
12: The case will eventually go to Fort Wayne's Public Safety Board, which has the authority to decide whether the officers face discipline. And Notre Dame hosts IU for a baseball game October 9th at Four Winds Field in South Bend. Tickets go on sale this Monday morning at 10. WIBC traffic and weather in 1 minute. It's 6:33.
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16: Thank you, Jake. An accident being worked on Cold Spring at 30th. Another crash on Westfield at 86th. 65 northbound still heavy from before Raymond to the south split through the long-term road work. 70 eastbound before State Road 243, a crash blocking the left lane. 70 eastbound slows up between west and the south split. 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
12: And your American Standard Cooling Weather Center forecast.
17: Another humid night is ahead through central Indiana, and we'll have some showers and thunderstorms develop overnight. Low of 71 degrees, and a few of those showers will remain for very early Friday morning. Otherwise, clearing skies for the second half of the day, not as humid, high of 81 Friday afternoon. I'm Fox 59 meteorologist Ethan Rosick for 93 WIBC.
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0: You know who's doing wacky bits now, Nige?
2: Who's that?
0: Cookie Monster.
2: Oh.
0: Cookie Monster from Sesame Street's got a new parody song to inspire kids to go to the bathroom. Get ready for Got to Go to the tune of Chapel Roan's Hot to Go.

0: Party. Ah, much better. What, that body? Uh-oh, me gotta go.
1: Yes, that's something.
2: Come on.
1: That reminds me to go potty. I would listen to that in my car on the way home over and over and over again. Now, did your kids watch Sesame Street when they were young? I did when I was a kid, for sure, going over to my grandma's house while my mom would drop me off and she would go to work and I'd go to my grandparents' house and just, like, I know at some point it's become woke and really strange.
2: Right.
1: But, hey, the potty song, I'm all down with it.
2: I watched it as a kid, like you did. My oldest watched it a little bit. My youngest, Jacob, thought it was stupid. Like, he never got into Elmo.
1: I can see that.
2: Never liked Bert and Ernie. Never liked Big Bird. Like, Jacob was my kid that could read full books by the time he was like 5, 6. So by the time he turned on Sesame Street, he was pissed off at the kids that didn't know the alphabet yet. So that's the way we did things in the Hammer House. David on the YouTube chat says, that singer sounds like the singer for Korn. Allison, do we have that Cookie Monster clip one more time? All right. So if you know the band Korn,
1: yeah.
2: Got the Life and all that, you know, hardcore stuff from the late 90s, early 2000s, close your eyes and tell me if this sounds like the lead singer of Korn.
0: Me telling a joke when me start with a funny feeling, but me dare
1: go.
0: Giggle. Me tell
1: Are
0: me.
1: Are you ready?
0: Me legs like
2: I hear it. I do. By the way, I've been told by Amanda in our promotions department, next week we have tickets to Metallica and Limp Bizkit to give away.
1: Shut up. Are you serious?
2: We got Metallica and Limp Bizkit tickets to give away.
1: Killer.
2: Next week, baby. Is this anything? A fitness event in Beijing by a company called Hyrox may have lost millions of dollars in value after their last event. One of their athletes had a bowel issue.
1: Did you see this?
2: During the event and soiled herself. She continued in the event and won it. But needless to say, Hyrox brand said that that was worth about $1 billion in tainted ads. She could have taken a lesson from the Cookie Monster.
1: Oh, no.
0: He got to go. Stop and listen to
2: Yeah, me. One more time,
0: potty.
2: Baby.
0: It's saying that it's time for potty.
2: E-O-T-T-Y. She could have learned from the Cookie Monster.
1: Well, of course, this woman who soiled herself won. She pooped all over the place. Nobody's going to catch up with her after that, right? I'm not going to... Like, they were doing burpees and stuff like that, going up and down off the did you see any of this?
2: I did not.
1: It was actually very gross.
2: See, when disgusting. I hear somebody soiled themselves, I thought they just peed.
1: No. There was poo.
2: Oh,
1: and this
2: no.
1: was an athletic event.
2: No.
1: Where they were doing all sorts of different activities.
2: Right.
1: Racing each other, but like doing like burpees and push-ups along the way. And I think at one point they had to stop and clean everything up because it was a health hazard.
2: Well, yeah, it'd be a biohazard.
1: Yeah, right. Now, but the lady, the person still won, Joanna Weitztrek or something was her name.
2: Maybe that was part of her strategy. Like, sometimes if you're watching, like, a football game...
1: That's her strategy.
2: You'll see, like, offensive linemen get up to the line and physically throw up. Like, and they spray it outside
1: of
2: their helmet.
1: That. Yeah, yeah, yeah.
2: If you're the pass rusher, do you want to get in that? Do you want to touch that guy?
1: Oh,
2: I don't
1: no.
2: know.
1: I'd much rather be throw up than poo. Just saying.
2: It's the Hammer and Nigel show.
1: Thinking about filing for Social Security, a few questions you need to ask yourself before you do so. 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And most importantly, which strategy will yield the most income? 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
11: Thank you, Hammer. An accident being worked on Cold Spring at 30th. 65 southbound slows from King Exit 117 to 21st. 70 eastbound to back up between Meridian and the South Split. On the south side, eastbound 465 still taps the brakes between 65 and Emerson. 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
2: 90 right now at the American Standard Cooling Weather Center at 93 WIBC. New survey says over half of women ditch their bra as soon as they get home from work. Many say they have a house bra that they wear.
1: House
2: Does this
1: bra?
2: Make sense in any way, Allison?
12: Okay, you don't need a survey for this. Any woman will tell you that's true.
2: Yes. Is there a house bra? Like, I'm not familiar with this term. This is the first time I've heard of house bra.
12: Yeah, I don't know if I've heard of a house bra, but I guess I know what they mean. It's probably just, it's more comfortable. It's not going to have wire. It's not going to have the tight straps. Probably not pretty. It's just more comfortable.
1: But
12: like
1: you know what?
12: Bra.
1: Hammer Nigel Products is going to capitalize on this new idea of a, quote, house bra. Ladies and gentlemen, the Hammer and Nigel house bra.
13: Phew, what a day.
14: Long day is over.
13: Great to be home.
14: Time to unwind.
13: Rip off this chest vice.
14: Leave all your worries far behind.
13: Ah, that's better. Now it's time to put on the house bra.
14: It's the house bra from Leisure Lady.
15: 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It offers a boundary. It's not lifting anything up. It's just keeping things from wandering into separate zip codes.
13: With underwires that fell out a couple years ago.
15: The house bra bridges the gap between pure comfort and not traumatizing the FedEx guy.
13: Sure, I can sign for that.
15: The house bra, evening loungewear.
13: Who needs elasticity when you can give in to gravity?
2: The house bra
14: by Leisure Lady, where your boobs are right at home.
2: There we go. New from Hammer and Nigel Products. R.S. McLean on the YouTube chat writes, my house bra is invisible. See what you did there.
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21: Criminal charges filed. I'm Lisa Lacerra, Fox News. The initial court appearance for the driver accused in a deadly bus crash in California.
30: L.A. County District Attorney Nathan Hochman says Bailey Lynn Rios faces second-degree murder, driving under the influence, and reckless driving charges.
31: She will be looking at a maximum sentence of life in prison.
30: The 36-year-old is accused of being impaired by drugs when she slammed her Ford Expedition into a Metro bus Tuesday.
31: Killing 2 individuals. Daniel Castillo and Gage Rita.
30: Hochman noting 5 others were injured, 2 seriously, but not revealing what drugs are allegedly involved.
31: Her bail has been set at $4.1 million, and to our knowledge, she has not made bail at this point.
30: Adding he believes Rios will be arraigned Friday.
21: Fox's Kristen Goodwin in Los Angeles. The crash led to another deadly incident when a newscopter crashed to the ground, killing both people on board and 1 person on the ground. An F-16 pilot safely ejected before the fighter jet crashed this afternoon in rural Michigan during a training exercise, sending plumes of smoke into the sky and triggering brief evacuations for people who live nearby, after police said hazardous chemicals spilled from the wreckage. A federal judge says officials at the Kennedy Center have to give 30 days notice before they do anything to the facility as the center director tries to close over safety issues.
32: The ruling comes after the Kennedy Center's director and COO announced it was closing for 7 days because of risks to public safety. That was based on an inspection of the roof terrace canopy and a partial ceiling collapse earlier this month. The announcement of the closure came after board member Democratic Congresswoman Joyce Beatty asked the court to stop what she called an unlawful closing. The board voted earlier this week to temporarily close after the judge blocked them from putting President Trump's name on the building, saying only Congress can decide to do that.
21: Fox's Jessica Rosenthal. 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
33: What they're doing to help out. I'm Jake McDaniel. Here's what's trending this hour. Indiana leaders are opening one-stop shops for flood recovery. Governor Mike Braun announced the effort Thursday morning, bringing state and federal agencies together to help people with disaster aid, housing, and insurance.
34: We've had them in Marion County, some in East Central Indiana, Lake County. Those will be put in place next week. Why later there? Simply because they had so much damage broadly.
33: Braun said people can also get help with replacing important documents. You've heard ICE agents arrested over 400 within 5 days during an operation across Indiana. Federal officials claim Operation Safe Community targeted people with criminal records for sex crimes and drug trafficking, among other things. But immigration attorneys say that's not the case for most of their newest clients.
1: Very few people we have talked to have criminal records at all. And if they do, it might be an infraction or an ordinance violation or a small misdemeanor for driving without a license, but nothing remotely close to what the rhetoric is.
33: Law firm Lewis Kappas director Sarah Barreau tells Fox 59 she believes ICE is casting such a wide net that expanded data sharing leaves all immigrants vulnerable. And gas prices have risen. If you need to drive up to the gas pump, the statewide average for gas on Thursday is $3.92 a gallon, says AAA. And I'm Jake McDaniel on the level, on the go, and on WIBC.com. And now the forecast from the American Standard Cooling Weather Center.
2: A few of those showers will be around early Friday morning, but then the second half of the day will clear out our skies, partly to mostly cloudy, high of 81 and not as humid. I'm Fox 59 meteorologist Ethan Rosick for 93 WIBC.
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22: 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Guys, there's a lot to talk about tonight, this September 17th, Thursday, and we're going to get through as much of it as possible. So first of all, before we even get to the Karen Bass story on the F-16 crash in Michigan, the Texas Air National Guard issued a statement confirming that the F-16 Fighting Falcon that crashed in Blair Township near Traverse City in Michigan belonged to the 149th Fighter Wing based at Joint Base San Antonio Lackland, and was conducting routine training in the Alpena Combat Readiness Training Center, also adding that the pilot successfully ejected from the aircraft. So that incident currently under investigation. There were some rumors earlier today that this was some kind of a military flyover gone wrong and that this is all Pete Hegseth's fault.
35: Nope.
22: Whenever you're running training exercises, especially in our current system of how we're trying to get our pilots in combat readiness drills, you do run the risk of some kind of a failure somewhere, especially in some of those a 40-year-old Block 30 F-16. So
0: We're very thankful that pilot is okay. Just wanted to give you that update really quickly here before we get into the biggest story of the evening, which is that Los Angeles Democrat Mayor Karen Bass is in trouble. She's in significant trouble. And the reason that she's in significant trouble is that the House asked her to come testify after the Los Angeles homelessness, you know, action group that she sat on the board of and then resigned from is now facing a $12 million at least fraud scheme, which is busted. Now Karen doesn't want to come testify before the House at all. Very, very strange. Very, very weird. So that there's two angles to this. Both of them look really ugly. So you have first, you have of Karen Bass kind of getting a little impromptu press conference and saying, actually, the reason that I resigned from this homeless, you know, advocate organization board is because Republicans are really mean. So, yeah, sure, there's this homeless group that, you know, did at least $12 million of fraud. We're finding, again, from various organizations in Los Angeles taking advantage of Karen Bass's horrible mismanagement of the homelessness epidemic there. It could be up to hundreds of millions of dollars. So the LAHSA funneled more than $1 billion in federal homelessness money to various contractors. Many of these contractors have been later charged with theft, fake bids, self-dealing. And Karen Bass immediately comes out. What does she do? She blames Republicans for trying to shut off the stream of money.
3: If Washington wanted to help, they wouldn't cut our resources. Los Angeles is not going to be bullied by a extremist Republican cops.
0: Okay, this is silly and all of you know why. If you have a company credit card for some reason, you know, you're on some kind of assignment, they say, hey, take this money. If you need to purchase something, you can purchase something. And then you start running up the bill, you know, going to God's Chicken Restaurant, Chick-fil-A, every single meal, every day, 8 times a day. No reason why. Then you swing by Best Buy, you close out their tech section. And if your boss tries to take the credit card back away and say, all right, you've had enough, if you aren't fired, you're not going to go, it's actually your fault for taking away the money. Who knows what I might actually have spent the funds on? That's how insane this line of reasoning is.
4: But it's not just Republicans. The Democrat-dominated L.A. County Board of Supervisors also refuses to fund LASA, which doles out up to $1 billion annually, yet recent homeless numbers in Los Angeles went up, not down.
0: Oh, big absolute shock and surprise.
5: City has budgeted about $4.4 billion since 2022, and there's been little to almost no accountability.
0: But the $4.4 billion the city of Los Angeles has allocated and budgeted directly to just combating homelessness. What you could do with $4.4 billion in any other locality on planet Earth, that's insane.
6: Worsening homelessness problem, particularly in LA, it is shameful that the mayor of Los Angeles, Karen Bass, refused to show up today.
0: So Karen did actually finally, after the outrage is starting to show up, the DOJ is starting to sniff around. Now we get a little something real special. We get Karen Bass getting on with Rachel Maddow. Oh, joy, wonderment, and fun. So here we go.
13: Your message to that committee, the House committee that wants you to show up and talk about homelessness and the Republicans in that committee is what?
18: I cannot attend due to my schedule. I will tell you, though, Jacob, that...
0: Oh, I'm sorry. That just looks like Rachel Maddow. That is some guy called Jacob on MS Now. Now, he looks just like Rachel Maddow. We're not sure if that's a testosterone issue, just to be clear. But sorry, just to correct there, that's not actually Rachel Maddow, so we're told.
18: It's not just me showing up. They also asked for a ton of documents.
0: Oh, no. So first, the Republicans said you have to show up and answer questions for this organization that you were on the board of and bragged about being on the board of. You showed up to fancy ceremonies. You did everything but essentially getting out the golden large scissors to cut the ribbon. This was your big project that you were so charitably involved with. And then not only were you asked to testify, you were also asked to provide documents. Now, in today's day and age, that doesn't mean that you have to run down to the Los Angeles, you know, the Orange County City Library and pull out document after document, microfiche, blown up very large. You don't have to do that now. See, there's this cool stuff called computers. Bernie Sanders is terrified of it. What you do is you take all of the files titled LAHSA, you drag them onto a thumb drive, and then you bring them to Congress. It's kind of cool, unless you have something to hide.
18: And we will cooperate with that, as we have with the other investigations.
0: Wink.
18: But when they do that, when they pile investigations on you, you can imagine how much money is being wasted.
0: How is it? I've never understood this. I see this, by the way. So in before I did this, I was an education kind of reporter, investigative reporter, because I was formerly in education and also education policy. So there is this thing called the Freedom of Information Act, or FOIA, which you've heard the term for. A FOIA request. If I want to message or find out what messages were sent or stored or documents from any organization that's taking taxpayer money, I, under the Freedom of Information Act, have the right as a taxpayer of the United States to tell you to hand over what is essentially what I'm paying for. This is one of the reasons that Act Blue is in significant trouble on regarding of where its funds are going, because some of its funds are going to organizations and people that are ruled by FOIA. The real big reason, though, why Hillary Clinton was in trouble back in the day. You're not allowed to have your own emails, even though you're paid by taxpayer money, and then delete them or have them automatically erase themselves. That's not really a thing. So one of the ways that Democrat districts, for example, in Denver, Colorado is the worst at this because they have their own state version of FOIA called CORA, and it's awful. And if you message a Colorado school board or, you know, Denver or Aurora, whatever, one of the city governments, and you say, I would like these emails or documents, they will try to charge you tons of money and say, well, first our secretary has to go find the documents, and then she has to make copies, and then she has to run to Starbucks, and so they run up the cost. That's what Karen's suggesting here. Because I can't turn over these documents that she could literally drag from the computer into a folder. Just that simple. Just no problem at all. She could do that. But she doesn't want to do that. And of course, you know why. So it's going to be really expensive. The same city, which has a program to donate matching payments to campaigns, meaning this, if you donate to Karen Bass's campaign, the city budget will match your donation 6-1 with taxpayer money in Los Angeles for her reelection campaign. But yet it's too expensive. Oh, the real, oh, we can, the money it would cost to turn over documents to Congress.
18: Spent because you have to have attorneys, you have to have staff that go through and send them document after document.
0: Because what if you accidentally revealed someone who's involved in the city directly that okayed this contracting fraud for homelessness?
18: I served there. I know what this dog and pony show is. I know what those house hearings are about. And
0: I know what those, I will give her one nod. I know what the House hearings are about. They're a big dog and pony show. Or I guess since we're using colloquials from the 1950s, a real goat rope. But anywho, yeah, they are a circus. That is true. House committees have always been a circus. They are C-SPAN fodder and campaign election re-election clips. However, that is also a way that the Department of Justice gets official referrals for prosecution, especially of elected officials. Radio crew, I have to send you over to the commercial break, and we'll catch everyone else on the live stream in the meantime while you guys are away in, you know, FCC-regulated timeout. It's the Tony Kinnett Cast here on the Daily Signal. We'll be back with y'all in a second.
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0: Cheerleading, we'll have to see what happens with it. Now, in the meantime, radio crew, welcome back from your commercial break. You're just in time for what could be not just a PR nightmare on social media, but additional corruption scandals afoot as well. So the Democrats are currently having a PR crisis. It is going nuclear, and it's really their own fault. The first is another corruption allegation here. So Republicans are now accusing Texas Democrat Senate nominee James Tallarico of a pay-to-play arrangement involving

0: not even trying to kind of sort of hide it like Trump did by a dividend for every adult if the House Republicans keep it in the midterm. Not that kind of a case. By the way, that staffer for the Soros group has now been fired because the FEC, the Federal Election Commission, is now looking around. But Ken Paxton comes forward now and says, quote, James Tallarico abused his office to enrich himself and his employer. He needs to answer for his corruption and explain to taxpayers why he used their tax dollars to benefit himself and the woke DEI firm paying him tens of thousands of dollars. So the actual Fox News article here, which is written by Peter Pinedo, says that Tallarico announced he was joining the Maya consulting firm in a 2019 Facebook post. Remember, Tallarico used to be one of the members of the Texas State House. And he's also a very, very education-oriented kind of policy guy like myself. And so he joined this consulting firm, he said, back in 2019. He said that as a consultant, he'd be working with districts, nonprofits, and communities to build excellent and equitable education opportunities for all students. Now, according to the Senate campaign financial disclosure, which was filed in 2025, Tallarico worked with Maya Consulting, which has since been rebranded as the Vita Collaborative, from 2019 until 2025. During those same years, according to the Fox News article here, official legislative records show that Tallarico served as a voting member of the Texas House Public Education Committee from 19 to 25. And among its responsibilities, the committee oversees the Texas Education Agency, which awards government contracts to firms for services, which just so happens to include Maya Consulting. So Tallarico's disclosure shows that he earned $83,000 from the nonprofit in 2025, in addition to his $13,900 part-time salary as a member of the Texas House of Representatives. Now, the question that I immediately ask is, then did James Tallarico abstain from any votes involving budget allocation to this consulting firm? That would be the honest answer here. Would say, hey, look, you know, I'm a member of this consulting firm. Great example of this. When Google Classroom was just getting started, like the very first time, I was on a volunteer basis, never a dollar received. I was like throwing advice in an advisory capacity and for suggestions on how Google Classroom could not suck. Things that it could do that other platforms weren't doing. And when I wrote an article, I think for the Federalist back in 18, 19, something like that, I disclosed to the Federalist before that I had previously like worked in an advisory capacity for Google. Why? Well, and it worked, volunteered in advisory capacity. Not a single dollar was exchanged. The reason that I had made that case was that it's ethical. Hey, I've been involved here, just so you know, because several outlets will pay you to write. And the same, by the way, for the National Review. And the National Review does pay sometimes per article, and I disclose that. It's just good practice. It keeps you out of any trouble in the future. There's no evidence that suggests here that Tallarico ever recused himself or chose not to vote in any of these cases, or even during his time at Vita, tried to say, hey, I'm on this panel, or I'm going to stay away from this at the time. Cassie Longoria, the CEO of the Vita Collaborative, confirmed with Fox News Digital that Tallarico served as an independent contractor consultant. Independent contractor consultant, and that dude was netting $83,000 just in 2025 alone? Wow. That's one heck of an advisor. Anywho, she said that his consulting work, quote, was structured specifically to remain separate from his role as a Texas state legislator. Just separate, guys. Come on. You're suggesting, perhaps, that maybe something isn't above board? Nothing's wrong.
1: Are you sure about that?
0: Just a couple questions that I have on this one. Now, even though Republican National Committee spokesman Zach Kraft accused Tallarico of wrongdoing here, Fox News states at the end of the article, there's nothing here specifically, at least in our reading of the document so far, that is anything particularly illegal in that he didn't disclose it. It's essentially a legal disclaimer at the bottom. Now, again, reading this one, I'm not seeing anything. There are all these community notes that are flying all over the internet. suggesting, well, Fox News actually walked it back at the end of the article and

0: said, no, he's clean as the driven snow. That's not what they say. The Fox News report seems to suggest that at the very end, they're not able to independently confirm whether anything that Tallarico has done has violated Texas state law or disclosure forms. It just looks scummy. It looks scummy because a lot of kind of like that kind of quote unquote corruption is technically legal. It's just unethical. So what's the scandal in that? Like, why I actually care? Because he's built his entire campaign around him being Mr. Pure Good Christian minister boy who's never done anything. And then Paxton is the devil. That's what Tallarico has run. And it's becoming much more difficult. Now, not just that. I mentioned the Christian situation here. Tallarico is having a much worse time because it appears that the dude is straight up following some wildly heretical stuff. So he makes a big deal about being an evangelical and a Christian, right? So his mentor, according to this spiritual mentor, according to this Daily Caller video, it looks like it appears to be kind of an undercover kind of video recording, has this very bizarre version of the Bible. We're not talking like, oh, he should be using a King James and he's actually using an NIV. Is that what I'm talking about? So Bob Jones students, calm down. Instead, it's a little weirder than that.
1: I said, man, the good thing about...
0: Not J.D. Vance. Come on. Give me a second here. This is a pretty damning interview or a mentor, but it goes beyond that because, well, I mean, what's actually said here, I may not have it lined up here, so I'll go ahead and pull up the Tallarico clip and kind of give you an outline as to what in the world this is all about. So Tallarico, this thing is called the Rewritten Bible. So the Rewritten Bible is, again, not just like a regular translation. It came from a group of the Priests for Equality. It's a very, very, very modern translation of Scripture, whose stated goal is to, quote, free the Scriptures from the culture of sexism and find new and non-sexist ways to say what the Bible says. So a normal translation of the Bible, folks, it works like this. You have a Bible. Let's just pull one out here. You have a copy of the old Scriptures. And the whole point is that we have copies of the Hebrew section of Scripture. That's most of the New Testament, except for a little bit that's in Aramaic. Then you have the New Testament, which is mostly in Koine Greek. And then when Christ is talking in some places, a smidgen of the Aramaic. And so then every translation of the Bible, theoretically, is supposed to be pulled from the original Greek and Hebrew and Aramaic manuscripts that we have, as old as we can go back. There are secondary translations. Secondary translations are essentially where you go, I don't like the Bible. And then you just start cutting and pasting crap. Which the last verses of the book of Revelation very famously say, hey, don't do that. So Mr. Christian Boy's got issues, especially in the state of Texas, which is a move. Radio crew, I have to send you to the commercial break. We're going to get back to this on the live stream here. It's the Tony Kinnett Cast on the Daily Signal.
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0: As again, it's Hassan, so it's very, very, very spicy, as it were. Radio crew, welcome back. Welcome back, radio crew, from your commercial break. So Hassan Piker even later went on his stream and said, yeah, that was a mistake. I shouldn't have said that. Well, it's too late. Because it is, in fact, taking down a lot of people. Senator Ruben Gallego of Arizona, the best bud of the Bill Cosby of the House, Eric Swalwell. So Ruben Gallego, he got up and he immediately is like, no, I think he's fine. I don't even know who it is, but he's fine.
15: Democrats on the Hill forced to respond to that earlier today.
16: Hassan Piker told Axios that America is pound for pound worse than Al-Qaeda. I mean,
17: he's wrong.
16: He's been on the campaign.
17: He's wrong. Moving on.
18: I don't know this guy, obviously that's a sentence that makes no sense.
19: Obviously, he's an issue that came up in the Abdul campaign.
0: I love this. So what you have with different Democrat senators who have to go and talk about this guy, they all have a different story. They do. The reason that Democrats took so long to comment on Graham Plattner is that they didn't know what the story was. Is it, well, the sexual abuse seemed consensual, or, well, the Nazi tattoo was a long time ago, or, I mean, come on, who hasn't trolled to chat with minors on a pedo minor child chat site? You know, they kind of had to wait to see what it was they were mad about. But here, it's very, very clear. But they don't actually know what it is about Hassan that should be related to Abdul. And that's where you let it slip. So some senators are going, I've never heard that person's name before. See no, hear no, speak no. I don't know what's going on. You know, moving out of there like trying to give a phone call to Helen Keller. Nothing's getting through. All right. Then you've got Elizabeth Warren who says, I don't know who that. I don't know who that is. And then you have the next Democrat senator who walks up and says, yeah, we talked about him in the meeting this morning. Oh, whoops.
19: And Abdullah's going to have to be addressing that and has been.
0: Oh, No, see, yeah, he is a problem, but Abdul has already been addressing that he's a problem. Is Abdul actually saying that? No. Again, as we played from earlier clips this week, he's just now pretending to say no one cares. And also, he's just some random streamer from California. I disagree with everything he says, but he's also right.
15: Before...
0: I would play more network coverage of kind of the media responses here, because Debbie Dingell also loses it.
17: And here's the thing about it. My campaign has never been about a streamer in California. He doesn't speak for me. I don't speak for him. There are a lot of things he says that I deeply agree with.
0: That's just wild. It's wild. Again, may I remind you, behold, they're the bosomest of buddies, and he doesn't have any other policy that he's running on other than the rapid-fire agreement with Hassan Piker. Debbie Dingell, again, I started to play this clip. She's furious because what she's worried is that in this election, this is going to sink all Democrats in Michigan. She's not wrong.
15: Before that interview clip published, El Sayed told Armani Raju he would not campaign with Piker in the general election. He did campaign with Piker in the primary. We've seen Piker continue to make provocative comments. Does El Sayed need to do more to distance himself from Piker?
20: Okay, I want to say this at this point. I'm so sick of talking about Hassan Piker, and I want Hassan Piker to go away. I don't know why he had to do that interview. Everything he said in that interview is deep. But look, the bombing of the school in Iran was horrific. We shouldn't be in the war in Iran. We continued to vote for it. This election is about the adult El Sayed, not Hassan Piker. What he has said, I think Israel's got a right to exist. Quite frankly, the things he has said about women.
0: Do you hear the mental gymnastics that they're having to walk themselves through for this? I think this, and I think this, and I don't think this, and I think this, and he has to address this, and he doesn't do this. That is not where you want to be. It's not. And again, when you look at the CNN polling here, the national generic ballot, is it good for Republicans? No, it's not. But we're not running on a national stage like so many people seem to think that's going on. Like every single race is national. That's not the case. When you actually poll Democrats in Michigan, they don't want to come out and vote because they don't like the Islamic radical that is running for Senate.
15: Or to have respondents from this poll, 45% say they would not consider voting for a Muslim.
0: 45% of Michigan voters right out front do not want to vote for a Muslim candidate at all.
15: First of all, it's just gross.
21: Right.
0: Oh, it's gross. Okay. Okay.
21: Right. Let's and just, what was the Jewish factor? I mean, what the Jewish number was?
15: It's 20%. Yeah. I mean, it's gross, but that is what he's contending with. Mm-hmm.
0: See, the reason that Abdul is not getting popularity is it's just because of Islamophobia. That's the line you're going to pull. Black voters have made it very, very, very clear in Michigan. In this situation right now, the reason that they do not want anything to do with him is because he's awful. And also, he doesn't follow the Democrat like process of kind of doling out the breast milk, would be the term, where every single group in the old Obama coalition were told that everyone was against them. So, for example, the Democrat Party consistently tells black voters, oh, white supremacy is the reason if your life isn't going well, it's really because everyone's racist. And then if there's an upset LGBTQ person, the Democrat Party says, well, it's because cis, white, straight males are being really, really mean. Well, with the current socialist arm of the party taking charge of the campaign, we're not seeing tons of dollars, because also there's not a lot of dollars to go around, actually be funneled to the classic caucus groups in the Democrat Party. And so you have a lot of union workers say, no one's paying attention to me in Michigan. I'm just going to stay at home and not vote. But then you have people, again, like Dana Bashier, saying, well, that's just gross. I mean, it's clearly all Islamophobia.
15: And let's also say that a lot of what Mike Rogers is campaigning on, yes, is the economy.
0: Michigan voters who would not consider voting for a presidential candidate who is atheist, 46%, Muslim, 45%, Jewish, 20%, Christian, 7%. Again, the big takeaway there is that, oh, it's all Islamophobia. It looks like there's a lot of people that just don't like certain ideologies that seem to be considered more nihilist and damaging than others. And for the top two there, for atheist and Muslim. Now, again, for the Jewish question, which is a different number set, I'd be very interested in seeing kind of the polling group from Dearborn, for example. You know, just curiously so.
15: But he's also not so subtly talking about issues that Hassan Piker talked about 9/11 and so forth.
0: Oh, there you go. Love it. Very hilarious. I covered this earlier this week, but Dan Osborne, the guy running as an independent in Nebraska, there was that clip that aired. Dana Bash brought on Dan Osborne, said, hey, here's this clip of you saying that you don't like hillbillies and hicks, and they're all a bunch of Donald Trump people, and their lives suck, and that you hate them all, and they're mad. And I said, it's going to take about 3 seconds for that to end up on campaign ads, and wouldn't you know it?
1: I'm Pete Ricketts, and I approve this message.
2: Billy Bob in f***ing Red Cloud, Nebraska, who lives next door to the f***ing Trump store as you pull into town. Billy Bob and his wife Mary Jane, or Mary Jo, their lives probably suck so f***ing.
22: I guess I'm Billy Bob. That's how Dan Osborne talks about us to his rich liberal donors.
0: There you go. So it's immediately, presto, there's your campaign ads. We're not yet in October. And again, for those of you that are saying, yeah, but I mean, gas prices are high. That's true. And a lot of that has to do with the Saudis and the Houthis, and of course the Iranian stuff we're going to get into. We're going to get a lot of people, according to the voter data, a lot of voters don't like the tariffs. But there is a big difference. In a presidential election, that'll work. In a midterm election, it is not about going to vote against someone as much as it is about getting your own party to come out. And right now, what we're seeing is the moderate Democrats experience record levels of demoralization. That's the point. That truly is. That's the point here. It's a very interesting midterm strategy so far. On the insides of the campaigns, the internal pollsters, that's what they're terrified about. That's why you see so many people hawking the generic congressional everywhere, because it's a different kind of vibe. You go vote differently in a general presidential than you often do in midterms. Many people do. I don't mean you as in all of you, but a lot of you do, at least according to some of the comments that are left. The PR strategy of really dumb decisions continues. So Claire Valdez, also running for Congress, one of, again, Hassan Piker's darlings, put out yesterday, 215 years ago, Mexicans fought an empire that demanded our land and our labor, and we won. I'll carry that fight with me to Congress as New York's first Mexican-American representative. And I'm strengthened not just by Mexico's history, but its present. Last month, I met comrades in Morena who are standing up to the empires and corporations that have taken from us and building a government for the working class. Viva la independencia, viva Mexico. Oh. It really touches me right there, Juno. It's very touching. Only I can't help but notice you're running for the Congress of the United States of America. You're not running for the Congress of Estados Unidos de Mexico. Go run there if you want so badly. Also, that Mexico that she's talking about that fought that off, that lasted 45 years. 45 years. So, who is this wee business? Incredible. Excellent. Best of luck with this. When Republicans have this particular fodder, now, does that mean that Claire Valdez isn't going to win her election? I very highly suspect she will. But this is free stuff. The same stuff that you hear media pundits and, you know, various other pollsters and individuals bemoaning the Democrats are going to have to carry around like baggage that has, again, that Debbie Dingell losing her mind on camera. You're going to be getting more of it. Radio crew, we'll see you on the other side of this commercial break. We're going to continue on the live stream. It's the Tony Kinnett Cast here on the Daily Signal.
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0: We haven't ruled anything in. We've done the hokey pokey and we've turned ourselves about. Guys, that's not going to pull them in. It's not pulling people in the way that you think it is. The individuals who are motivated to actually go and cast a ballot are few and far between this year in this election cycle. Now, could that change? Absolutely. Could we get into October and things shift dramatically? Again, absolutely. Either in favor of Republicans or against Republicans. What Americans see right now is a very ineffective circus. Radio crew, welcome back from that commercial break. And that circus is only going to end about one of two ways. There are only a few things left right here, right now, that can change before we hit the big election day. Now, again, as I've said before, kind of my final prediction is probably going to be set by about October 15th is when I'll kind of make my last choice here. But the way things are now going in the Middle East, things are... Sorry to give you the Charles Barkley line here. They're either going to go one way or the other. And they appear to be going one way or the other really, really, really quickly. So in Saudi Arabia right now, things are getting very, very spicy. Why? Well, because the Saudi Arabians appear to be running low on ballistics. So the Houthis in the last couple of days have launched a brand new offensive against the Yemeni civil government. And they've been capturing islands, harassing shipping in the Red Sea because they saw, hey, if Iran can do this, we can do this. And the Saudi Arabians, which for quite a while have tried playing a neutral partner in the Middle East. They don't want to really be pro-United States and Israel and kind of the moderate Lebanese government in the UAE. And they also don't want to be pro-Iran and some of their state. They've tried to be pseudo-neutral. Well, that didn't work. And so now, yet again, actually, as we were preparing to get on the air, additional missiles targeting Abha, the Khamis Mushaykh in Saudi Arabia. It's become quite a mess. And the Saudis appear to be running a little bit low on missile interceptors themselves. And they've asked the United States for help. And the answer that the United States has given them is, oh, now you're interested. Oh, now you want to get involved. Now you want us to kind of, you know, do some things. Originally, again, the Saudis were given the opportunity to join the UAE in attacks alongside the United States on certain Iranian targets. And also Houthi targets and things. And Saudi Arabia said no, and also don't launch any offensive attacks from your bases here in Saudi Arabia either. And so now the Saudis want help. Now, here's the fun part. There is an actual answer to this. The Saudis are going to have to send troops into Yemen. That's the answer, is an actual ground attack. This idea that so many people seem to have, that war these days is just a couple of missiles until someone says uncle. No, you don't win any kind of a conflict anywhere by just suggesting your opponents will not be able to handle it and they'll cry uncle. No. You do, in fact, win wars by sending in a crew and kidnapping Maduro and then bringing him out after shooting about 12 to 15 Cuban special forces. That's how you finish things. You finish things by doing a Panama or an actual Gulf War coalition thing. Now, the real kicker is that you don't George W. Bush it after you're done or stall it. That's what Saudi Arabia tried to do, and now it's biting them in the crown prince's butt. Now, the Yemeni forces are trying to fight. It's just a really fun civil war. Now, the Saudis are trying very desperately right now, and this has more to do with your gas prices and your diesel prices right now than anything else. The Houthis scored a couple of hits on the east-to-west pipeline, which funnels 4-5% of the world's oil on any given day. It is the most important of oil that will become gasoline and diesel fuel. And the Saudis, in response to that being hit, are now trying to build a very quick emergency pipeline around the crash site. So here we actually see kind of a before and after. This is provided by Hunter Brook Media. So you can see the site that the Houthis were able to strike with the fires that burned as a result. And then that little line beneath it are the Saudis trying to conduct an emergency pipe and kind of half pumping station to continue moving that crude through the pipeline. Meaning this, the Saudis are going to have to pick a side. Now, they are trying very hard right now to woo Israel and the UAE and Lebanon and the United States. But you're going to actually have to muster some troops at some point there. Now, they're buying more jets from the United States. They're trying their best. I will say, if there is one thing that I actually don't particularly mind, the nuclear deal with Saudi Arabia, the civil nuclear deal, appears to now be put on hold, which is a good thing, and it should be. Because if they can't even keep their east-to-west pipelines from being hit, then how are they going to stop a civil nuclear facility from also being hit? Now, on the matter of missiles in general, there's a couple of good pieces of news that, again, people aren't doing a whole lot of reporting on today. I want to give you the updates because this is a situation that is changing rapidly, by which I mean explosions now heard off of Karg Island. I mean, there have been explosions heard all over the Strait of Hormuz about once, twice per day for the last couple of weeks. But, cat out of the bag in a way, the Marine Corps has now started using its full expeditionary operations playbook in combat for the very first time during Operation Epic Fury, setting up remote forward refueling and rearming points with the USS Tripoli for F-35 Bravos and other aircraft, as well as sensing locations throughout the ongoing conflict with Iran. Now, does this mean that we're about to storm Karg? No, that's not what that means. What it does mean, though, is that the United States is considering some options. Anything is still on the table. The question on a lot of people's minds is, are we actually in a position where we're able to continue any kind of conflict? All these rumors about missile shortages. I just talked about Saudi Arabia. What about the United States? And that comes in two parts. Number one, what is actually used to hit missiles? Patriot interceptors are starting to go out of fashion. They are. You heard it here first. Number two, we are actually seeing the United States ramp up defense production. We're going to give you a little bit of detail on that first. The Undersecretary of War, Michael Duffy, on defense production earlier today.
11: The good news is we have far superior battleships and Navy fleet over any adversary. I think that's always been an advantage of ours, and it will continue to be. Shipbuilding has been a challenge for us in the past. President Trump has submitted a $1.5 trillion budget as part of an overall plan to not only ensure that we revitalize the shipbuilding industry, but ensure that we've got the defense industrial base and rebuild the military that we need across the board.
0: So this is arguably kind of the same argument with AI, which is that either we're going to win or we're going to lose. There's a lot of people who have argued we don't need any more money to this or not another dollar to this. It is, in fact, a decent thing for the United States to erase threats. Now, erasing threats is very, very different from playing around with threats. So the forever war stuff, it always comes about because of one group.
12: Let's sign an agreement and a hug and a friendship kind of a thing and be really ethereal about stuff.
0: The Old Testament style of warfare, which is erasing the enemy, works quite well. Essentially, any conflict the United States fought before the Korean War which is don't let the media propagandize everything, which is actually a pretty decent strategy in the actual war on the front lines. And number two, erasing your foe. It does, in fact, have dividends. Radio crew, we have to send you out for the evening. We have a lot more on the news side over on the live stream to continue with. It's the Tony Kinnett cast here on The Daily Signal, nationally syndicated and first on 93 WIBC.
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30: They will travel to New York. I'm Lisa Lacerra, Fox News. The State Department has approved visas for top Iranian officials to attend the UN General Assembly next week, even as the U.S. and Iran remain at a standstill to end the conflict. Meanwhile, new Fox polling examines how voters view the Trump administration efforts on immigration and foreign wars.
31: The poll shows overall on foreign policy, President Trump's approval rating is at 37%. 71% of voters don't believe the White House has a plan to end the Iran war. Americans also continue to support 55-39% providing funds for Ukraine's military against Russia. On immigration, 53% of voters say the administration has gone too far on enforcing immigration law. 23% say it hasn't gone far enough. As for those who think it's gone too far, there's a split, with 49% saying the government is targeting the wrong people and 45% saying too much force is being used.
30: Fox's Gernal Scott. The Postmaster General says the Postal Service has stopped work on developing a computer system that was central to President Trump's effort to limit mail-in voting. David Steiner telling the Associated Press there's an injunction, so they're not doing anything as a legal battle over mail-in ballots wears on. The driver who slammed into a city bus in Los Angeles this week, killing two people, will be charged with murder. L.A. District Attorney Nathan Hochman says Bailey Lynn Rios was speeding and impaired Tuesday when her SUV hit another vehicle before striking the bus.
32: She has been charged with driving under the influence.
1: So, yes, there are drugs in her system at the time. What those drugs are and their quantity still remains to be determined.
30: Rios is being held on $4.1 million bail. A news chopper covering that crash crashed to the ground, killing both people on board and one person on the ground. America's listening to Fox News.
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